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9: ABC News, I'm Stephanie Officer. California emergency crews responding to a reported B-52 crash near Edwards Air Force Base this afternoon. ABC's Luis Martinez.
10: It's unclear exactly which one of these B-52s was involved in this crash, whether it was one of the operational B-52s, there are about 72 in the fleet, or whether this is the one that was stationed by the Air Force there at Edwards Air Force Base to carry out flight testing.
9: The massive UFC claw is still on the White House lawn, a reminder of last night's UFC fight, meant to celebrate America's 250th birthday. This also happened to fall on President Trump's 80th birthday and Flag Day. ABC's Mary Bruce.
11: 4,000 spectators watching just steps from the residence. Fighters entering the octagon from the diplomatic reception room. That's a space typically used to greet foreign dignitaries and escorted by Medal of Honor recipients. The Indian Treaty Room converted into a locker room.
9: This is ABC News. A second firefighter has died from injuries suffered while fighting a blaze and explosion at a Maine lumber mill last month. Authorities have said that fire was an accident and started at the base of a silo. An investigation is ongoing. Parts of Texas cleaning up from weekend flash flooding.
12: Powerful storms pummeled parts of the Midwest over the weekend. Heavy rain coming down in Omaha, Nebraska. While parts of Kansas saw hail the size of golf balls. Winds up to 70 miles per hour, lashing northeast Ohio.
13: I mean, we're used to the high winds, obviously, but never to this extreme.
12: The storm's also wreaking havoc on air travel. More than 10,000 flights delayed and over 1,000 canceled Sunday.
11: Hannah Batah, ABC News, New York.
9: Anya Taylor-Joy is Middle Earth bound.
14: I always found them irrelevant. Positions that never come up in actual.
9: Golden Globe winner set to star as Saren in The Lord of the Rings, The Hunt for Gollum. The film set to be released in December 2027. I'm Stephanie Officer, ABC News.
15: It started off as a normal day. I felt fine when I arrived at the plant.
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17: The Douglas County Sheriff's Office lifting fire restrictions in unincorporated areas of the county. Dougco officials say that although recent moisture has helped reduce the fire risk, locals should remain vigilant. This comes almost a year after the airport fire, which burned over 130 acres and prompted evacuations. An eighth grader at a STEM school in Highlands Ranch is pitching his idea for an electrochemical battery alternative on a national stage. One of 60 finalists across the country. Erin Rood Rowe is winning, and she says winning would be the icing on the cake.
18: I guess me going to this competition is more about learning from it, but if I'm one of like the top pitches, that would mean the world to me.
17: The Mott Million Dollar Challenge is hosting the Business and Social Ideas competition as part of its centennial celebration. That's the latest. I'm Nia Bender.
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19: Slowdowns and problems, long I-25. Getting up into downtown, crashes north on I-25 up at 20th Street. And the two center lanes crawling from Santa Fe up to that crash. South on I-25, there's a problem at Yale blocking the two right lanes. That's nearly 30 minutes from Santa Fe to Yale. And delays out of Boulder with a crash eastbound 36 at Foothills Parkway. With traffic, I'm Susan Phelan.
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45: San Antonio, it is the Joe Pag Show along with Polo and Gabby. Sam is off today. I'm Joe. It's the Joe Pag Show. Three big stories today that are happening. The three big stories are, well, I guess this would be in the order of importance. The Memorandum of Understanding with Iran. Some call it an Iran deal. Also, the UFC stuff and the big get-together yesterday at the White House. And, of course, you can't not, because I'm in San Antonio, talk about the Spurs and the Knicks and the NBA championship. Now, listen, I understand we're not a sports show. We're not going to talk about X's and O's and spend a ton of time. But I'd be remiss to not, you know, pay homage to my hometown, my flagship, News Talk 550 KTSA, without talking about what happened on Saturday. Now, the New York Knicks are the champions. Congratulations. If you're listening in New York, if you're a Knicks fan, great job. Great season. Your team was not expected to do this. Even you didn't expect it if you were a fan of the New York Knicks. But they came in. They got hot right when they had to get hot. They won 13 in a row at one point. Then the Spurs beat them for a game. The Spurs could have easily been up 3-1 in that series heading into Saturday, but it wasn't. It was 3-1 Knicks, and the Knicks win in San Antonio. And I take nothing away from them. Now let's break down a little bit of what we know, and this will apply to anybody listening, whether you're a sports fan or not. The face and name of the Spurs right now is Victor Wembanyama. Wembanyama is how you pronounce it. Call him Wemby, whatever. And then think about the importance we're putting on this guy's shoulder. He came over here, signed when he was 19. He's now 22 years old. You know, I moved out of the house when I was 17, got my first job at 12, but still at 22, I was pretty stupid. I'll admit it, I was still a pretty dumb guy at 22. Still learning my way. If somebody would have said, do me a favor and take the weight of the franchise on your shoulders, and you're going to be the name and face of the players, here's what it's going to be. Oh, don't worry about the fact that it's a multiple-time world champion. Although Pop likes to say national champion or NBA champion, I say world champion. I think that the champion of the NBA could beat any team in the world. Having said any of that, or having said all of that, Wembanyama is young. He's 22 years old, and I think he acted his age some in this series. I'll be honest with you. And he's going to grow into being a really good man, I hope, and I think, because when you're 7'4", you already think that you're the biggest man. And height-wise and physically, certainly you are the tallest guy, generally speaking, almost anywhere you go. Might be one or two people taller than you in the world. That said, he's still young. He's still learning. He's still immature. He showed his immaturity in the game where he was pointing to his head, saying, "I'm in your head." And he showed his immaturity a couple of times when those elbows flew a little bit high, and maybe they shouldn't have. I think he showed some immaturity in some of the things he said after some of the games. But for the most part, carries himself very, very well for a 22-year-old guy. Now, some of you out there were mad because you thought that he sat out when it came to the national anthem. I watched closely on Saturday. He was out there. Yes, he had his arms crossed. But he had his eyes closed and his head down. And I saw somebody write an article that made sense to me. He's from France. The guy is a Frenchman. By way of Congo or something. I think his parents are from Congo. But that said, I mean, he had his eyes closed. He was standing there at attention. He wasn't on a knee. He wasn't flopping around. He wasn't staying in the locker room during the national anthem. So those who are calling him out for not being there for the national anthem, you're not right. He was. And he has not said to the media, "I am crossing my arms because I don't like this about the country." He hasn't said any of that. None of that. So to put that on his shoulder, that extra burden, it's kind of dumb. Don't do that. But back to the bit of immaturity that he has, when you lose and the other team wins, you shake their hands. I don't know why you wouldn't. It bothered me when the Detroit Pistons didn't shake the Bulls' hands back in the early 1990s. It bothered me that Wemby left the court on Saturday, didn't shake anybody's hands. Am I going to lose sleep over it? No. You know, is there some big message behind it? No, he's upset that he lost. I get it. But during the game, hate the other team. Do all you can to win. Get bloody. Get sweaty. Game's over, you shake hands. I mean, remember when we were growing up playing Little League? After we had our ass kicked, we still had to go 2, 4, 6, 8. Who do we appreciate? You know, the Bulls, whoever the team was. It was so dumb. I hated doing it because I didn't like losing. But you went through the line and you shook hands. You high-fived. You did whatever you had to do. Good game. Good game. Good game. Good game. Good game. And I'd say good game. Paul, you played, sports growing up. You always had to show some sportsmanship at the end of it, no?
0: Yes.
45: How did you feel about him walking off Saturday? Did it bother you or no? Did you know?
0: I mean, I saw later on that he had done that. Normally, I wouldn't like it, but seeing the way that he was treated by a lot of the players from the other team, I do see how you could do that and walk off and just, whatever.
45: I still think you would have, though.
0: Probably.
45: I would have shaken their hand.
0: Probably, but, I mean, I'm not in his situation. You know what I mean? I'm not constantly...
45: You're not 7'4 and 22 years old?
0: Last time I checked, no. Okay. But I'm also not the guy that's, getting pulled on and elbowed and all these other things. And, and then the stuff that happened with the eggs and everything else,
45: Well, that's not okay, but the players didn't do that to him. I mean, New Yorkers did that.
0: But I feel like they're an extension.
45: Okay. I don't see any Spurs fan as an extension of the Spurs because some Spurs fans didn't act exactly right either, but they didn't do what they did in New York, nowhere near. San Antonio handled it way better. And again, I'm not railing on Victor Wembanyama, but I think that you stay there and you shake hands, and I think that's a service of being 22 years old as well. Now, during the games, I 100% agree with Polo. There was one where the guy, Jared Hart, I think the guy's name is, was holding with both arms one of Wemby's legs and pulling it up as hard as he could. They didn't call a foul on that. It should have been a flagrant foul. It's not a basketball play. You don't get to do that. And they absolutely put their elbow in his chest and put their shoulders in his chest. And they were pulling him around and holding his jersey the whole time. And I think the referee should have done a much better job officiating. All of that said, at the end of the last game, I think you shake their hands. So I think there's some growth to happen there. And not size-wise. I don't think he's growing anymore that way. That'd be interesting. And I certainly hope that he gets into the gym and eats about 10,000 calories a day from now until the beginning of next season. So he's like... Shaq was playing it at over 300 pounds, at 3 inches shorter than Wembanyama. So I think he can fill out. He's certainly a different body type, but he can certainly fill out better. But I hope that he understands that, yes, we know that we put too much weight on your shoulders. Yes, we put too much responsibility on such a young guy. Yes, that is a burden that is the size of the globe on your back. I understand that. So you get a pass a lot of the time. But I think that he's got to be careful. That he's got to be careful that he doesn't come off as arrogant, because I don't think he is. I think he's got to be careful that he understands he is the ambassador of the San Antonio Spurs, and therefore, as Polo said, by extension, the city. And our city certainly handled the finals better than New York did. What New York did was ridiculous. They're kicking out windows of school buses. But no, I'm not going to hold the team itself accountable for somebody throwing an egg at Wembanyama. That person should have been arrested for assault and everything else. I hear you, but I can't go that far. Because if some San Antonio Spurs fan does something, I don't think that Tim Duncan did it. So, I get where you're coming from, but at the end of the day, do you agree that he's going to mature out? He's going to become that much better for the city and for the team?
0: I hope so. That's the hope. And I think even he said something about this is going to be a learning experience.
45: Yeah.
0: He didn't know what exactly he was going to learn from it, but he knew that he would grow, I guess, basically from this whole situation. So,
45: by the way, the Spurs have put the league on notice. They were in the NBA Finals probably 5 years before anybody thought they were going to be. And I think they're going to be perennial finals and at least deep into the playoff team for a long time. And you're probably going to get several championships if they keep it together. Their nucleus is, I think the average age is 22 or 23. One guy's 20. Dylan Harper's 20. Castle's 21. Wembanyama's 22. You got a team that's going to be around a very long time if they can stay healthy and stay together. And just do it the way the Spurs always have. I politically have had my tete-a-tetes with Greg Popovich. But the way that he manages a team, the way that he ensures the team is respected and shows respect, I think that's something that Mitch Johnson, if he's going to be the coach long-term, should take a look at. Mitch Johnson made some really boneheaded moves in this finals, without a doubt. You got to pull De'Aaron Fox aside in that game when you're up 29, and you tell him, this is the situation, this is what you do. But again, a very deep run. Congratulations to the Knicks. Congratulations to the Spurs on a great season. I think that next season and beyond is going to be even better. And I do think that Victor will mature out, as we all do, as we grow past being 22, 23, 24 years old and so on. That said, and I'm going to move on from this, but I do want to finally say this. How disgusting an act was Gina Ortiz Jones, the mayor of San Antonio? She goes to the game, $1,100 seats, and just claims that's not an ethics violation, which it is. She goes to the game, takes the game in. I don't think she knows anything about the Spurs or is a fan of the Spurs. As Polo said last week, throws on a jacket somebody probably handed her, and then is going after Charles Barkley. After that, goes in on some radio show railing on Barkley, which is fine. That's all in good fun. But then she posts something. And Polo, I don't know if you saw this.
0: I think I said
45: posted
0: it to you.
45: Something. Oh, did you? Good.
0: I think so.
45: She posted something on Facebook that I went and commented on from my actual, fan account. So they'll know it's me because my other account is Joe Pack. They're real. Most people don't know that's me. She posts something that makes comparisons between New York and Texas, state to state. And she's showing pictures of Sydney Sweeney and other New York fans. And she's going on about how much more rights they have in New York than they have here. About how they have the pleasure of reproductive rights that everybody deserves and how horrible Texas is that you can't go and get an abortion. San Antonio, I want you to understand something. Because I know a lot of you are indoctrinated and politically stupid. I get that. But you need to wake up that the mayor of the city, who doesn't like the Spurs so much that she's fighting with the family about Project Marvel, she doesn't like the Spurs enough that she thinks that it's bad to give them a tax abatement to bring more people into our city. She doesn't like them enough that she didn't talk about the Spurs at all and said, go Spurs at one point instead of go Spurs, go. She's not somebody who's a fan. Shows up, represents you and me from the city on national television, acting like she's the biggest Spurs fan ever, and then posts during the finals about how New York is so much better than Texas. I kid you not. Polo, that's basically what she said, right?
0: 100%. When I saw that, I told Laura, I said, she's basically saying right before this game, because at first I thought it was after the game, which would have been even worse, I think.
45: Right.
0: But she said it before that final game on Saturday, that the way she was comparing it, she was making it sound like New York is better than Texas or San Antonio. But
45: no, she was doing New York to Texas, but obviously she's showing people wearing Knicks shirts and
0: right.
45: Spurs jerseys. So she's a reflection. She is the city. She's the mayor.
0: Yeah. So I was like, man, that's not smart at all.
45: And you know how much industry is running from New York to Texas because of higher wages, better tax climate, better tax abatements to hire a bunch of people and give them employment? People are not flooding into New York.
0: Can I give you an example that's probably totally different, but it feels the same to me in a way. So before, same thing, same basic thing. Before the game happened, I guess to say what side they were taking, Wingstop sent out a tweet, New York. Man, really? Since they did
45: what a dumb move.
0: Been getting bombarded
45: good
0: by they people should. from here, and I mean nonstop. And then since then, they've deleted the tweet, from what I understand. And then I guess they posted something stupid about the World Cup and about family and football and whatever. And everybody's like, nah, we still remember what you said. Wow. And so then they're posting screenshots, you know, and it's like, and I keep seeing it. And then you just see it all in the comments. And to me, it's basically the same thing. It's like, you did it. You're thinking you're being cute about this and that, whatever. And people don't forget.
45: Well, they don't. And they probably should have said, that was somebody who did it. They went rogue. We fired our social media manager. But it doesn't sound like they're smart enough to do that. We go to Wingstop. But maybe I don't have to go to Wingstop.
0: Oh, and that
45: you can't take sides. How stupid is
0: that? And that was the funny thing. Everybody started posting, no, Buffalo Wild Wings now, or, you know, Pluckers, and like all these different places. And then here locally, they're like, oh, you know, Wayne's Wings and this, whatever. So I was like, I don't think this had the, you know, the desired effect that you were hoping for.
45: No, definitely not. So, and again, I mean, just.
0: And I feel the same way with the mayor.
45: But the mayor is even worse, because Wingstop is just stupid. They're going to end up losing some business from Texans, but they're not like San Antonio Wingstop. This is the mayor of San Antonio. For you to go on your stupid platform that nobody would have seen unless somebody like me went over there and highlighted it, and thank you, Polo, for sending it to me. I mean, to go on that platform and say New York is better than Texas, you just are so unaware of what's going on around you. And I urge those lefty nutjob blue dorks in San Antonio to stop electing people like this. If you love your city enough, you shouldn't elect somebody who literally took the side of New York the other day, before the last game of the finals. You got to be kidding me. 833-JOE-PAGS, 833-563-7247, joepags.com. I'll take a caller, too, on the finals. I'm going to move on. There is an Iran deal or a memorandum of understanding. We'll explain what that means. Plus, we've got to talk about this UFC thing from yesterday at the White House. Meantime, got to remind you about Incogni, incogni.com/PAGS. 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
14: The Broncos are adding UFL Offensive Player of the Year Hakeem Butler. The veteran wide receiver will join the team tomorrow for mandatory minicamp. After scoring a franchise record 23 runs on Sunday, the Rockies will visit the Cubs tonight in search of an encore performance. And UFC boss Dana White says Sunday night's event at the White House was a success, but it's not something that'll happen again. I'm Frank Arity.
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45: Thanks. I appreciate you stopping by. We've got a couple of minutes for our good friend. It's AJ.
17: Big time Motown, Joe.
45: Talk to me, brother.
17: Hey, real quick, Motown. The mayor, don't give her no pub. She's an idiot. And the people in San Antonio, watch when you. I hope she, her term is up real soon. So she.
45: It's not. It's not. She just got in.
17: Oh, shoot.
45: That was a bummer. Shoot. That was a shoot, Polo. I see you. Polo jumped. He said shoot. Go ahead.
17: I didn't do it.
45: Not this time.
17: Yeah. Oh, boy, like I want to. But, hey, Motown, Barack Obama.
45: Yeah.
17: What is that idiot? What is he claiming that Trump did what he did, and it's the same thing that he did? What is he on?
45: Some AJ, when I saw that, when I saw that soundbite, I couldn't believe it. He says that Trump just made the same deal with Iran, for those who are watching and listening, that he made that Trump canceled the first time. This is nothing like that. Obama literally gave Iran the right to make a nuclear weapon in his deal.
17: And gave him a pallet full of money
45: yep.
17: to do it with. And your mayor talking about New York, who burned up a brand new bus? Who tear the bus? I mean, I've never seen nothing like that. You winning? Who does that? I don't understand them people out there, man. It's unbelievable. But you know, that's the way that place is out there. And hey, Motown, the best thing you can do is just say, shake them and bake them, baby.
18: We're going to shake them and bake them. I've got 20 seconds. Did you watch last night? You watched the UFC stuff?
17: Oh, I love that guy. Got it. When that, is that Hulk Hogan? Was that his son?
18: No. No.
17: Who is that guy?
18: No, no. Hulk Hogan's name was Terry Bollea, something like that, an Italian name. This guy was just somebody disconnected, but he's a UFC fighter, and he walked out and said what he said about Michelle. I have to bring that up. AJ, we love you.
17: Love you, man.
18: All right, talk to you in a bit. AJ's good stuff. AJ from Houston, go follow him over on X. Your thoughts about what you saw last night as well. We'll get into the Iran deal, too. Keep it here.
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21: 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In a video on X today, California Governor Gavin Newsom says the DOJ is investigating he and his wife.
22: In recent days, federal agents have knocked on the doors of family, friends, and former employees. Not because they found a crime, because they're simply trying to find one.
21: Newsom claims President Trump is going after him because he's thinking of running for president. Sources familiar with the matter tell ABC News California investigators have been looking into Newsom's wife's taxes. Dangerous heat unfolds across parts of the West Coast.
23: Forecasters are warning of, quote, lethal temperatures that could reach as high as 110 degrees in parts of Northern California. The extreme heat stretching to Oregon and Washington. The National Weather Service says temperatures will stay elevated overnight, offering little relief. And the heat isn't the only concern. Officials are also warning beachgoers along the California coast about dangerous ocean conditions. Hannah Batah, ABC News, New York.
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24: Now, impact traffic.
25: So drive trying to get on down to the tech center, jammed up, stopped on I-25, the crash at Yale, that's in the right lane. It's about 25 minutes from Santa Fe to Yale. Northbound I-25 looks good, heading up out of the tech center. Northbound 25 jammed, getting into downtown. That crash still working, northbound I-25 at 20th Street, that's over in the right lane. Another wreck, eastbound 76 past 270, clear to the shoulder. For traffic, I'm Susan Thielen.
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1: A shocking result today as Spain and Cape Verde play to a scoreless draw.
2: A 0-0 draw with the European champions.
1: Spain came into the World Cup as one of the pre-tournament favorites. Meanwhile,

0: great to have you. Thanks. I appreciate you stopping by. The Joe Pag Show for your Monday. Hopefully you had a good weekend. As I said, there were three big stories. We'll get into the Iran deal, or the Memorandum of Understanding, at the top of the hour. Because next hour, I've got Brent Sadler. He is from the Heritage Foundation, to explain exactly what this is. There are a lot of people very unhappy about it. A lot of people very happy about it. A lot of people don't know what's in it. We have not seen the Memorandum of Understanding, which is the first sort of step towards an absolutely signed, sealed, delivered deal. The actual thing. This is a memorandum of understanding basically that just says, let's stop shooting at each other for now and let's get this deal done. We don't know what's in it. We don't. I don't know that we'll ever know what's in it, but the Vice President, J.D. Vance, does say that it's been digitally signed. So the two parties actually signed it. So if Iran tries to act like they didn't sign it, they did. I guess we've got proof that they did. And they're not really saying that they didn't sign it. They're just acting as if they got more than we got or something like that. Of course, there are idiots on the left in this country, like Chris Murphy and others, who are suggesting that somehow Trump lost. This is a surrender and a defeat. What do you mean? You didn't want us to go in there to begin with. Now we're surrendering, which we didn't do. I mean, honestly, we could have kept on bombarding them. And I think a lot of people wanted that to happen. And I don't think Israel's very happy about this. So for those of you who think that President Trump is controlled by Israel, that sort of goes by the wayside right now. But before we get into that, I want to do this whole UFC thing. I'm of two thought processes on the whole thing. The one thought process is when I was seeing them building it on the White House lawn, I was like, what are we doing, putting a cardinal in the White House? I don't understand what was going on. I'm looking at it going, is there a reason to do it there? But then as I watched some of it, I forgot that it was happening last. I'll be honest with you. When I got to my office after dinner and after watching TV, I got in the office and I popped it. And I was, oh, crap, I forgot about this thing. And as I'm watching it, it looked really cool. I saw some of the replays of the Star-Spangled Banner. I guess who's the country guy that did it? Polo? The Star-Spangled Banner last night.
1: I didn't watch it. I don't know.
0: Somebody Bryant? I'm not a big country music guy. Gabby, you happen to know who the country music guy was last night? Somebody Bryant? Zach Bryan, I think? Zach Bryan, I think. You don't know? I don't know. I mean, he got a lot of heat. Can you look it up, Polo? I think Zach Bryan, right? Is that his name, Bryan or Bryant? And those of you who love country music, don't get mad at me. I can name a bunch of jazz Zach people. You Brown. Have no idea who they are. Zach Brown.
1: Yes, from the Zach Brown Band.
0: So you're saying they named the band after him?
1: Kind of like you, yeah.
0: I mean, I don't have the band, but it is the Joe Pag Show.
1: Yes.
0: Yeah, so Zach Brown. So Gabby, did you know that? I guess I had your audio off. You didn't know that? There you go. I think Zach Brown, I think that your sister Gia loves Zach Brown, I think because she loves country music. Are you into country at all, Gab? I can't hear you at all, so it doesn't matter. But you look beautiful. You look awesome. You look amazing. It's probably on Dad's end. I'm sure that I messed something up. Either way, yeah, try it now. Go ahead. No, can't hear you. I don't know. I don't know what's going on. But you do. You look amazing. So anyway, at the end of the day, he goes out. I think they probably would know him, guy, because he's dating Kendra Scott. That I know.
1: I think they're getting married.
0: Are they getting married? Really?
1: I think so, yeah. He's the one that did the Chicken Fry song and then the...
0: Yes, is that what it was? The Chicken Fry song? That's the big one?
1: Yeah, and then Keep Me in Mind, I think it was the other one.
0: Eh, I wouldn't know. Keep me in mind next time you talk about Zach Brown so I'd know his name isn't Zach Bryan. Who's Bryan? Who's that? Luke Bryan or somebody, right?
1: Sure.
0: The country guy?
1: I mean, there might actually be a Zach Bryan, too, but...
0: Yeah. Dude, you should know. You're a DJ. You should know all this stuff.
1: That's what I'm saying. Yeah, but, I mean, I only know, like, the good ones, so...
0: Gab, did you know that he was getting married to Kendra Scott? Okay, I can't hear you. So, but Kendra Scott, I know you know her because I've got you Kendra Scott stuff before, so... Gabby's like, what? Really? Okay.
1: Yeah, Zach Bryan is also a country singer, but I think he is the one.
0: So there's a Zach Bryan. I wasn't completely off.
1: Yes, but I think that one, he's more like anti-Trump, if I remember correctly. I could be wrong.
0: And I don't even know Zach Bryan is pro-Trump. He just

0: was invited to sing the national anthem, and he did it, which I think is awesome. I don't know if Kendra Scott was there, but at the end of the day, he got heat for it. So watching it on replay, I went back and watched some of it. There was at one point during the national anthem, I was like, is this AI? Because they had a perfect formation of fighter jets flying over top, which was unbelievable. It was like America. You know, it was like so great. I was like, man, this is awesome. I didn't like the backdrop of the White House. Just like I didn't like, you know, Joe Biden having his trans day of recognition and people, you know, showing off their fake breasts on you know, on the White House lawn either. It just felt a little bit over the top. But then again, you think, all right, well, you know, President Trump is over the top on purpose. So it fit the bill, to be honest with you. But the building of it, I was like, why is there a carnival on the White House lawn? And then watching it, I was like, ah, I kind of get it. It all comes together. Plus, he and Melania were out there until 1 or 2 o'clock in the morning enjoying it. He had some really good fights. I'm not into UFC, but what I watched was really cool. Had the one guy called Michelle Obama a man. And that, oh, the whole left is on fire because I can't believe you called Michelle Obama a man. I've been very clear on this. I think it's a dumb argument to say that she's a man. I think it's useless because it doesn't go to the issues and doesn't solve any problems. But he said it. Some people cheered. Joe Rogan, who was interviewing him at the time, looked uneasy about it. And he should have because it was kind of, you know, out of left field. I mean, why exactly is he saying that? But what are your thoughts on watching it? 833-JOE-PAGS. 833-563-7247. 833-563-7247. The left try to be beside itself about how you shouldn't have this at the White House lawn. And I don't, again, the building of it, I'm going to always be an honest person with you. I don't disagree. Watching it come together, we're seeing motorcycles flying in the air in front of the White House. I was like, what a spectacle. But then watching it, I certainly felt a sense of pride. It was very cool that people were embracing the flag, embracing the national anthem, something that was taboo just a few years ago. Not for me, not for a lot of you, but for some. So, I mean, it all comes together at the end of the day. And I think that it was a cool event, knowing that it's the 250th anniversary, doing some big spectacle at the White House. Okay. But again, and if you would have asked me before it happened, if you would have said, do you think we should do this in the White House lawn? If I were the decider, I would have said no. But now that it's happened, I'm pretty okay with it. I'm better than okay with it. I think that it came together nicely. I think a lot of people felt a lot of national pride watching a couple of guys duke it out in the middle of the ring. You know, as you've got all of this symbolism of America and 250 years and the president's there and everything. You know, it was afterwards. I was like, I kind of get it. But again, had you asked me beforehand, I would have said no. 833-563-7247, 833-563-7247, or go to joepags.com, scroll down and click on contact. I'd love to hear from you. Paul, you a UFC guy? Do you watch that stuff at all?
1: No, not really. And did you see, I guess, there's footage of the president taking the chain off that Hockett guy gave him after he made that comment?
0: No, I didn't see that.
1: Yeah, I'll send it to you.
0: The left is pretending that President Trump smirked or that he liked it or something.
1: Yeah, I mean,
0: like, what? What are you talking about?
1: And that was the guy that AJ was talking about earlier, right? Like he was thinking, because Hulk Hogan did have a son or does have a son.
0: And, yeah, but he's not a UFC guy.
1: No, his name is Nick Hogan.
0: Does he wrestle or fight or anything?
1: No, I think he's considering it now, but I mean, it's. I mean, he's up there in his 30s now. So, I mean, it's not out of the realm, but, you know.
0: I got you. So, no, it wasn't Hulk Hogan's son. And, yeah, I thought it was an inappropriate comment. I didn't think it was necessary. He's allowed to say it. Free speech rights, he can say it all day and twice on Sunday. He's allowed to. People are allowed to criticize. That's fine. But here's what Sonny Hostin said, and it's interesting that you said the president took something off your average. He said that about Michelle Obama, because Sonny Hostin wants us to believe that the president liked it.
2: Because I think it's important to address, and we won't dignify what was said by repeating it, but you should look it up. And I think the reason that it's important is because for a long time, and the roots are in slavery, black women have been slurred and made to feel that they were unattractive, made to feel that they were masculine.
0: When did this happen? Yeah, I'm going to be 60 years old this year. I've been around a long time. I've seen a lot of racist stuff. And I don't have a racist bone in my body. I love everybody. Had somebody as I was growing up, and keep in mind, I started school in like 1970, 1971. Had I heard anybody say black women look like men, I would know it. I mean, when did that happen? Because she's not the first person I've heard say this. I don't know of any stereotype suggesting that black women look like men. I've never heard that before.
2: To feel that they were, they didn't have the femininity that a white woman would have. And so there's this intersectionality between racism and sexism that was on full display at the White House. Mm-hmm. The crowd laughed at the statement, and the President of the United States smirked, and never addressed what was said. That is beneath the dignity of the office of the President of the United States, and it's beneath the dignity of the American people.
0: She's so full of crap. You know, what was he supposed to say? I mean, what was he supposed to say? I don't understand. She claims he never addressed it. Well, how should he have addressed it? What should he have said? I'm confused by that. Should he have stopped the thing and said, just to let you know, I refute and rebuke what he said about Michelle Obama. What was he supposed to say? Because, like, right afterwards, he jumped on a plane and went to the G7. So what is she talking about? It doesn't make any sense. Because she's just looking for a thing to complain about. Did you know this little factoid? Sonny Hostin, her ancestors were slave owners. She tries to pretend like she's going through the same thing that those who were descendants of slaves are going through. She's a descendant of slave owners. So her claim, as she makes millions a year to sit there and lie and be stupid on ABC, her claim is that somehow her life is worse and that we have some history of calling black women men. Now, do I think somebody has said it at some point? Maybe. But it was never, ever widespread notion that black women are men. That's just not the case. And the whole thing about Michelle Obama, there are Photoshop pictures pretending she had short hair and a beard and everything else. Those are all fake. They're all fake. I don't know. Well, I don't have any reason to believe that she's not a woman. None. But I don't know, and neither do you. I mean, I don't care to find out visually or any other way. But I take for granted that she's a woman. Now, it's true, there are no pictures of her pregnant, and there are allegations, and you're going to do the deep dive and rabbit hole, that they use surrogates to have the kids. I don't know. You don't see, there are no pictures of Michelle Obama pregnant. Doesn't mean she's a man. Yes, Joan Rivers said that she's trans or something. Joan Rivers didn't know. She just said it. She was a comedian. But for those of you who just buy into it, I mean, that's dumb. It takes, so you're allowed to. That fighter last night was allowed to. I do not take his right to do that away. But people have the right to complain about it. But Sonny Hostin is known to add garbage and embellish when she doesn't have to. You want to complain about the guy saying it, fine. That's cool. But then to make it about a history from slavery of black women being referred to as masculine, that's stupid. It just is. But just to put a fine bow on this. And I want you to consider this, those of you who want to keep on saying this, Michelle Obama is this, that, and the other. Let me see how clear I can make this. I want to make it very clear. When you make that argument, even if you believe it, and you might, you're allowed to believe it if you want. I don't believe it. But if you want to believe that, if you make that argument, it takes away everything that we're saying as conservatives in America about saving this country, restoring our culture, protecting our culture, enjoying the Constitution, what it stands for, enjoying the flag and what it stands for. You want to be in the weeds and argue about Michelle Obama's gender, you're losing the argument. That's dumb. It's the same thing with the Barack Obama Kenya thing or the Barack Obama is gay thing. It doesn't matter if any of that's true or not. What matters is you're allowing them to take you away from the focus, which should be that Constitution, man, that protects the rights given by God from people like Barack Obama, Michelle Obama, Chris Murphy, you know, fill in the blank, Chuck Schumer. You want to argue about her gender and about where he was born? You lost. You're falling asleep. Because the more you argue about it, those who are in the middle are going, maybe I'll vote for that side because the right is nuts. Your thoughts, 833-JOE-PAGS, 833-563-7247, joepags.com. 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And again, let me go back and reiterate. I think after seeing it, and some of it, I didn't see most of it, after seeing it, after getting it, after seeing the tens of thousands that were there, very close, watching it, you know, just being part of the thing, I thought it was pretty cool. 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
13: Tuesday at 4. Should Denver and other cities still be allowing all these rented scooters all over the place? So many brain injuries, so many broken bones, so many car drivers being terrified with these scooters buzzing around them. Join me at 4.
0: My pleasure to have you. Phone calls coming in about the UFC get-together last night. Mike, Wisconsin, what do you think?
14: Hey, Joe. I thought the UFC fight was fantastic. You know, I think a little bit like you, I was a little afraid of what might happen. But you know, anytime you hand a fighter a microphone after a fight, you're playing with dynamite.
0: I agree. I did not expect him to go there. I did expect all the F-bombs that we got. I mean, that was the expected. But yeah, for him to go there, I mean, just out of the blue, it was kind of weird.
14: Yeah, we all were just laughing our butts off, and it was hilarious. But you know, I think the test might be can she sue for libel or defamation?
0: Can.
14: I don't know what that is.
0: She can sue for defamation. Yeah. She can sue, but so, I don't think she will.
14: That might be your test.
0: Because that the whole can of worms would be open at that point if she ever did that. I don't think she would.
14: Yeah.
0: All right, Brother Mike, I appreciate that. Tim, give me 30 seconds in Minnesota. Let's go.
15: It was awesome. My wife has never watched any of that type of fighting. She watched the whole thing. I have a son-in-law in Italy and a son in Georgia. We're all texting how awesome it was. Better than a Super Bowl game. It was so much. There was history in all the commercials. It was well put together. Bringing the troops together, all the armed forces.
0: Yeah.
15: It was fantastic.
0: Tim, thank you, brother, out of Minnesota. Listen, all the armed forces being involved, the Medal of Honor winners coming out and you know, chaperoning people to the stage. It ended up being a very, very good event. I was trepidatious going in, but I think at the end of the day it worked out well. Keep it here. Hour number two on the way.
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20: A couple of issues on the major highways right now, but overall, things looking a lot better. I-25 northbound at 20th Street. The right lane is blocked due to a crash there, causing about a 3 to 4 minute slowdown. I-76 eastbound just after 270. The remnants of a crash is on the left shoulder. It should be cleared soon, but right now it's a 3 minute slowdown going through there. I-25 northbound between Arapahoe and Orchard Road. The left lane is blocked due to a stalled vehicle. With traffic, I'm Jeffrey Dalle.
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25: ABC News, I'm Stephanie Officer. In a video on X today, California Governor Gavin Newsom says the DOJ is investigating he and his wife.
26: In recent days, federal agents have knocked on the doors of family, friends, and former employees. Not because they found a crime, because they're simply trying to find one.
25: Newsom claims President Trump is going after him because he's thinking of running for president. Sources familiar with the matter tell ABC News California investigators have been looking into Newsom's wife's taxes. Dangerous heat unfolds across parts of the West Coast.
27: Forecasters are warning of, quote, lethal temperatures that could reach as high as 110 degrees in parts of Northern California. The extreme heat stretching to Oregon and Washington. The National Weather Service says temperatures will stay elevated overnight, offering little relief. And the heat isn't the only concern. Officials are also warning beachgoers along the California coast about dangerous ocean conditions. Hannah Batah, ABC News, New York.
25: This is ABC News. The FDA, medical professionals, and the company that makes Benadryl are warning teens and parents of a potentially deadly TikTok challenge.
28: The viral dare posted to social media encourages young people to take up to 25 Benadryl tablets at once to achieve a euphoric high, even hallucinations. Richard Preston's daughter tried it last week.
29: She was perfectly fine Sunday. Within 24 hours, she's laying lifeless.
28: Hundreds of kids have been hospitalized after overdosing on the over-the-counter allergy medication. At least five have died since the TikTok challenge was first issued in 2020. Jim Ryan, ABC News.
25: The Academy of Motion Picture Arts and Sciences elected a new board of governors that includes director Guillermo del Toro, producer Fred Berger, and incumbent members Lou Diamond Phillips and writer Dana Stevens. After this election, the Academy says women make up 47% of the board, with 32% coming from underrepresented communities. I'm Stephanie Officer, ABC News.
30: No word in the English language is less convincing than probably.
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27: Starting next January, you'll be able to see what lobbyists in Denver are doing when they deal with the city council. Clerk and recorder Paul Lopez says this changes everything about how people see what's done.
35: Perception of politics, the perception of elected office. And, you know, at one point, you know, it was quite an honor. And people saw it as quite an honor, and it still is, you know, to be in elected office.
27: He says it's important for people to regain faith in their city leaders. The FDA has given Colorado the go-ahead to import lower-cost prescription drugs from Canada.
36: Officials say the program has the potential to save Coloradans $46 million over 3 years through lower insurance premiums and out-of-pocket expenses. Governor Polis is excited about the approval by the FDA, saying now more than ever, we need to call on drug manufacturers to step up to the plate and stop ripping off consumers with inflated drug costs by putting profits over people. I'm Chad Bauer.
27: That's the latest. I'm Carrie Mack.
22: Now, Impact Traffic.
20: A couple of issues on the major highways right now, but overall, things looking a lot better. I-25 northbound at 20th Street, the right lane is blocked due to a crash there, causing about a 3 to 4 minute slowdown. I-76 eastbound just after 270, the remnants of a crash is on the left shoulder. It should be cleared soon, but right now it's a 3 minute slowdown going through there. I-25 northbound between Arapahoe and Orchard Road, the left lane is blocked due to a stalled vehicle. With traffic, I'm Jeffrey Dallet.
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48: 630 KHOW.
49: Sam, it's the Joe Pags Show. Glad to have you along for the ride. Thanks a lot for stopping by. We've got a lot going on. Is there a deal with Iran? Yes. No. What? Is there a deal with Iran? Yeah. No. Yes. Well, you know. But is there? Well, no. Is there a peace accord, like an official deal? The answer is no. There is a memorandum of understanding, which is the first step that is signed by both parties. It's almost like a formal ceasefire. Let's get the deal done. Now, for them both to sign it, you would assume that they both agree to the provisions. So what's in it? I don't know. I mean, what's in it? Somebody asked President Trump that.
50: Mr. President, when will the text of the MOU be released?
49: When will the text of the MOU be released?
51: I think pretty soon. I would say, I mean, I want it to be released because it's a very powerful document. It's not like the Obama document, which was a terrible document. This is a very powerful document, and I want it to be released, so probably pretty soon. I would say sometime after Friday, because the Strait opens completely. It's open now, but it opens completely. We'll have all the mines knocked out of, for the most part. We have a lot of lanes right now already.
50: Mr. President?
51: So I think sometime in the very near future, yeah.
49: Sometime after Friday. Now, others are saying we may never see the actual MOU. We'll see the final deal once that's in place. Let's take a look at some headlines from some so-called news outlets on this. Let's actually go the other way. Let's go with the Hill first. Trump, Vance, Iranian officials sign U.S.-Iran peace memo. That's from the Hill. It's actually pretty true. It's what they did. Sign something that could be called a memo or a memorandum, which is memo short for that. Newsweek, oh, let's just go for it. Why the Iran deal is criticized and called surrender. That's Newsweek. That's their take on it, which, of course, is being called surrender by only some idiots on the left. I mean, like Chris Murphy and others are calling it surrender when, of course, it's not. Maybe by Iran. And then you've got Newsmax, who says Iran deal sends oil tumbling, gas prices could ease within weeks. Now, I did not pass the gas station today. I don't know what gas prices are now. I do know that they're about a dollar cheaper than they were, and that's yesterday, the day before when I passed by. A dollar cheaper than they were before. I didn't see what they were today. I'm guessing in Texas, it'll be in the $2 something range soon enough. If it's not already. Again, I didn't pass by today. I know that it was four something today in Michigan, where another one of my daughters. It'll be interesting to see how fast that happens. Did you see the headlines? They signed a memo. Well, that's actually the most correct one. Why some are calling it surrender. One idiot on the left is calling it surrender, and so you're going to quote that idiot, I guess. And then the other one says gas prices could plummet soon, which is also true, but the actual story is they signed a memorandum. And yes, both sides did sign it. The president was asked more about this today. By the way, he's in France, and sitting next to him is Macron. That's the president of France, the prime minister of France. Gabby, can you say it for me? Macron. Yeah, it was pretty good. Polo? Macron. Exactly. There, you both nailed it. I think you both did very, very well with that. All right, here it is. Here it is again. He's sitting there with Macron.
50: Mr. President, does the deal involve any sanctions relief for Iran? When would that go into effect?
49: Does the deal include any sanction reliefs for Iran, is I believe what the guy said.
51: Well, they have to. It's really a behavioral thing. If they do what they're supposed to do, that starts taking effect.
49: It's a behavioral thing, he said. Behavioral thing. Now, J.D. Vance, the vice president, has been making the circuit. He sat down with Jake Tapper for some reason, and then also, I think, with Gail King or somebody. But he's certainly the point man on this. He's been out there negotiating this thing from the very beginning. Here's what the vice president had to say.
1: What the agreement does is fundamentally set up a structure whereby if the Iranians behave like a normal country, then we want to treat them like a normal country and welcome them into the world economy. What paragraph one of the agreement says is effectively that Iran commits itself, just as the United States commits itself, to regional peace and stability. And part of that, Jake, is that the Iranians have to stop funding violent terrorist organizations. They have to stop funding regional instability.
49: It's so strange looking at Jake Tapper as he's talking to the vice president. Like, when I'm actively listening, and you'll hear and you'll see, if you go and check out the YouTube page, you'll see me doing interviews. I don't do this. Jake Tapper sort of does this with his head. And those listening on the radio, I'm moving my head from the left all the way to the right, just sort of like trying to shake his hair or something. It's weird. Just is.
1: But the important thing about this agreement, Jake, is that everything, from what Iran gives us on the nuclear program, and of course, that's the most important thing, is the commitment, verifiable, to never building a nuclear weapon.
49: As soon as I said it, he stopped doing it.
1: All of these things come along with benefits if Iran delivers, and nothing if Iran doesn't deliver. So we certainly expect that as part of our broader agreement, Jake, Iran is going to stop funding terrorist organizations. Most importantly, they're going to have a verifiable commitment to not building a nuclear weapon. But the good thing about the way that we've set this up is that we have the leverage here. We have the ability to welcome them into the world economy if they perform. We also have the ability to say, you know what, you don't get anything if you don't meet your end of the obligation.
49: Boom. So we find out some of what's in there without having the actual text of it. I would love just to see it. I mean, why not put it out there? It can't be top secret. I'd like to see it. Does it include getting the so-called nuclear dust that the president's called it? Does it include some sort of verification that they're not working on a nuclear weapon? Does it include not one dime unfrozen to the theocracy? Not one. I mean, what does it include? Does it include getting all the mines out of the Strait of Hormuz? Does it include the Strait of Hormuz is open now, and it's really open where we can verify that it's open? So I like that we're getting some from the vice president. I'd like to have some more. He continues.
1: Well, we already signed the deal digitally yesterday, and there's...
49: This one is on Good Morning America now. Before we had CNN, now we've got Good Morning America.
1: There's been no money released, and that won't change, George. Again, this is a performance-based thing. If we see the Iranians making, for example, taking action to eliminate their stockpile of enriched material, then yes, sanctions relief will follow. If we see the Iranians taking action to allow the kind of verification regime that we need to see to know that they're not going to build a nuclear weapon, yes, sanctions relief will follow. So this is really about walking down a pathway here where the Iranians will be welcomed into the world economy if they do the right thing. And George, we have to remember, their economy is fundamentally destroyed. Their nuclear program is fundamentally destroyed. If they don't do the right things, if they don't allow the verification regime, they're never going to have the money to rebuild their nuclear program to begin with. So this is fundamentally a win-win for the American people. What the president has said is he wants it to be a win for the Iranian people as well, but that requires some real trust building and some real positive conduct from the Iranian political system. We're going to see if that happens. If it does, they're absolutely going to find the President of the United States and the entire team a willing partner to make their
49: getting out of this is they've got to do what they've been told to do. We're not really getting filled in on what they're told to do, but no money. But yes, the sanctions can be, there could be some relief from the sanctions if they do what they say they'll do. If they don't do what they say they'll do, the sanctions will stay on. Now, we've already proven to it. See, you got to take it this way. We'll have more at the bottom of the hour with Brent Sadler from Heritage.org. You got to look at it this way. We have shown the Iranians that, A, militarily, they have no chance. Not even for a second. B, financially and economically, we can cripple them, making inflation go up to 70 or 80% and making it very hard to get the resources you need. And if you're not feeding the people right, if you're not getting them energy and fill in the blank, then the people will turn on your ass. Now, he says that they're not getting any of this money. Certainly not going to pay them off like Obama did. We're not going to give them any of this money that's frozen. I hope that's true. That's all great. At the same time, it's important to note that Benjamin Netanyahu, the prime minister of Israel, is saying, we don't have a deal. So this is a deal between Iran and the United States, clearly. Now, it'll be interesting to see what happens, because if Israel continues to do what it's doing, then this is going to make this deal moot. So I would assume that Israel saying what they're saying, that's important to him and to them. But I don't think he's going to step on President Trump's toes. One more soundbite on this. And I want your thoughts on the memorandum of understanding. The memorandum of understanding. Something like that. I want your thoughts on this. Is this the right step? Is this a victory? When you see some lefty idiot in the United States saying that it's somehow a surrender by the United States and by President Trump, what are your thoughts on that? Here's one more soundbite. I believe this is the vice president on CBS This Morning, or do they call it CBS This Morning? I think that's what they call it, with Gail King, I think.
8: Yeah, Gail, as you know, with sometimes with these agreements, there are some diplomatic...
49: I think it's called CBS Mornings, it says.
8: Protocols, some technical things to work out, but we plan to release the full text this week. We want the American people to see it, but we've also seen, of course, some misreporting about what's actually in the agreement. We've seen some accurate reporting about what's in the agreement. I think the most important thing for the American people to appreciate is that what this agreement does is really twofold. On the one hand, it ensures that Iran will never have a nuclear weapon while simultaneously opening the Strait of Hormuz. You already see oil prices from a high of $126 a barrel down to about $80 a barrel today. That's a lot of progress. But it also, Gail, fundamentally extends a hand to Iran and says, look, if you guys are willing to honor your obligations, if you're willing to allow real inspections of your nuclear program, then we will welcome you back into the world economy. I think what the President of the United States wants to do is turn over a leaf of 47 years of a failed relationship between the United States and Iran, but that requires the Iranians to actually honor it their end of the bargain. So when people say that billions of dollars of assets will be released, that's not true. What is true is that Iran will have a much better and much more prosperous future if they meet the obligations they make in this agreement. We'll, of course, see. That's one of the things we're going to work out in the technical talks that will follow the official signing on Friday.
49: He was consistent with every outlet. He was on with CNN. He was on with ABC. He was on with CBS. I'm sure he was on others as well. He was consistent. It is performative. They've got to perform. If they do the things that they've agreed to do, then things will get easier for them and life will be better for them and for the people in that country. One of the biggest arguments about this deal, it's not really a deal yet, the memorandum of understanding, is why is the theocracy still in place? Why did you not get rid of them? Wasn't that part of the initial plan? There would be an opportunity for the Iranian people to get their country back. Well, I go there with Brent Sadler at the bottom. I ask him very directly, what about that? Can it still happen? And he says, yes, it can still happen. So your thoughts about the memorandum, your thoughts about the impending deal, your thoughts about gas prices plummeting, and that means that everything's going to plummet because we of course, truck things around this country on big rigs that take diesel fuel. The economy will probably bounce back in a major way very quickly here in the United States. Can we trust the theocracy in Iran? I'm going to say right up front, I don't think so. But if you've got them by the rear end and you tell them we're going to make your economy horrible again, or we're going to block the ports again, we're going to stop you from being able to use any of your resources and to make money for your country, I think they probably will have to. They've been shown that militarily they have no chance. They've been shown that. And what are the ramifications for China? And there are some for sure. I talked to Brent Sadler about that and then some. Your thoughts about this coming to an end? 833-JOE-PAGS. 7247, or go to joepags.com, scroll down, click on contact. My interview with Brent in its entirety is up over on the YouTube as well, joepags.com/YouTube. Go check that out right now. Plus, the uploads that I did on Saturday and Sunday as well, don't miss those. I mean, in the meantime, tell you about Webroot. Webroot.com/pags. 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Our knee-jerk reaction in this day and age is to go buy something new. 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We're back after this.
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2: Mostly clear overnight, a light wind and down to a comfortable 52. Tuesday brings mainly sunny skies, a few afternoon clouds, a little breezy and a high, hotter at 90 degrees. I'm Dave Frazier, Fox 31 Pinpoint Weather.
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49: Hi, great to have you. Thanks. I appreciate you making it happen. Brent Sadler at the bottom of the hour. He's an expert from the Heritage Foundation, heritage.org. Going to break down exactly what this memorandum should be saying, because we can't see it, and what it might be doing, and is the chance or are the hopes for the Iranian people to get their country back, are they dashed? And he says no. He explains why it's probably no. Let's go into that negative story from Newsweek, because I want you to understand what the left is saying. Even though this is a very good thing, obviously, this is what the left is saying. Why the Iran deal is criticized and called surrender. This is from Brendan Cole and Steve Molman, because one person couldn't write this garbage. Quote, let the oil flow, President Donald Trump wrote on Truth Social Sunday as he announced the deal with Iran to end the war and reopen the Strait of Hormuz. Speaking in France on Monday today, he said the deal's all signed, adding that the vital waterway is expected to fully reopen by Friday. But the agreement has quickly drawn backlash over its lack of detail, reported concessions to Tehran, and the decision to defer key nuclear issues to future talks. While some have welcomed the prospect of easing social global disruption, critics say the memorandum of understanding leaves core questions unresolved. They just made a bunch of assumptions that they can't make. What did Iran get? What are you talking about? Concessions to Tehran? Like what? They better outline it here or else forget it. Under the framework as reported, I don't know what that means, the U.S. would lift its naval blockade of Iranian ports in exchange for reporting reopening the strait, while more detailed negotiations over Iran's nuclear program and sanctions relief are expected over the next 60 days. That structure is fueled concern the deal delivers immediate gains to Iran while postponing the most contentious issues. Huh? The deal is also expected to apply across multiple fronts, including Lebanon, raising the prospect of limits of Israeli military operations against Hezbollah, something Israeli officials have rejected. Israel's anger is the subtitle now. Israel has been among the most vocal critics even before Trump's announcement. Israeli newspaper something-something described the emerging disagreement as a bad deal. The emerging agreement is a bad deal, highlighting that Israel, despite fighting two wars against Iran in the past year, was not directly involved in the negotiations. Senior Israeli officials have continued to voice alarm. Finance Minister Bezalel Smotrich or something, I don't know, called the MOU bad for Israel and the entire free world, pledging to continue efforts to topple Iran's regime. Yasser party leader Gadi Eisenkot said there's a vast gulf between the Prime Minister Benjamin Netanyahu's promises of total victory and the outcome of the talks. See, those who are criticizing are the ones who didn't want this to happen to begin with. And once it started happening, it's Trump's illegal war. You got to go to Congress and beg for more time. You got to go to Congress and beg them to allow you to go to war, so on and so forth. Those same people are calling it surrender. Well, what do you want? A, it's not surrender. Iran found out. They FAFO'd. Okay? They found out. Iran found out. You keep on, saber-rattling and nuclear saber-rattling. You're going to find out. The free world, led by the United States, is not going to sit idly by as you act the fool. That's the first thing. Military has been hampered and handicapped big time in Iran. Is it gone? It's not gone. But the Navy's at the bottom of the sea. And their ability to fight back attack is nowhere near what it was before this thing started on February 28th. Their economy is completely screwed because of what we did. So this is easily a win as long as you get it to the point to where you can verify there's no nuclear fission, no nuclear enrichment going on. decision, the photo, the whatever, all that stuff. It's got to be gone. Got to be done. And we have to physically go in there and take it out. If we don't go and take out the enriched uranium, I'll ask questions too. But I trust that the president made a good deal here, or is making a good deal here. But it still begs the question, why are these people still in charge? And it might make you respond and say, well, who do you put there? I talked to Brent Sadler about that and a whole lot more. I definitely want to hear from you on this. 833-JOE-PAGS, 833-563-7247, joepags.com. Do you care about this? Important to you. Glad gas prices are coming down and the economy will be getting better. Do you think we should have gotten in to begin with? Do you think that Iran will hold up its end of the bargain, which it has not done, for almost 50 years? All that and more coming up. Keep it here.
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10: ABC News, I'm Stephanie Officer. President Trump is in France for the G7 World Leaders Summit, fresh off his announcement that the U.S. and Iran have reached a ceasefire agreement. ABC's Karen Travers reports from Geneva.
13: The deal, according to the president, would reopen the Strait of Hormuz and lift the U.S. blockade on Iranian ports, a return to the status quo before the war. It opens a 60-day window to negotiate the end of the war and Iran's nuclear program.
10: 8 people were killed in the B-52 bomber crash at Edwards Air Force Base in California. Deputy Commander for the 412th Test Wing, Colonel James Hayes, says they're not sure yet what caused that crash, but a lengthy investigation will get underway after next of kin are notified. The crash happened shortly after takeoff around 11:20 a.m. local time. Colonel Hayes says the crash is contained on the runway.
20: This was a mixed crew. This was a mixed crew of military, government civilians, and government contractors.
10: This is ABC News.
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22: A pretty big accident on I-25 southbound approaching the Highway 36-270 interchange. The 4 left lanes are blocked there. Traffic backing up all the way to the 88th Avenue overpass. So plan for an additional 10 to 12 minutes going through that area. Also, Wadsworth, just south of Alameda, there is an accident there. And Santa Fe, northbound, just after Union, there is a crash there as well. With traffic, I'm Jeffrey Dalle.
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0: What does this deal look like?
1: So none of the details have been released to the public, and quite frankly, it seems to be shaping up like more like a business deal where you have a handshake or an MOU, and I don't think we're ever going to see the light of day of that. But we probably will see, once everything is signed on Friday, that's when we'll actually see, I think, something tangible and real that we can comment on and assess. But clearly, both Iran and the United States, Trump and the leadership in Tehran, have agreed that they want to stop the fighting. And so that's where we are now.
0: And I'm for that, certainly, but I wonder why the theocracy is still in place, and I wonder if we can trust them. I'll ask you about all that in a second, but let's get into some of the details the president has said. He has said not a dime will go to Iran. That's a really good thing. He says the Strait of Hormuz will be open. There won't be any tolls on the ships. He says they're going to stop the blockade of the ports of Iran. All of that sounds promising, and I would think that my gas prices are going to plummet very soon. Do you think that Iran will agree to those things the president says that they have agreed to?
1: I don't think they have much leverage, if any, to try to push back on it. The key thing is to hold them to account, and that's why getting them to sign the MOU was so important. So they don't have that much leverage. The United States, President Trump specifically, has pretty much all the chips to play.
0: What about the people, and even people on the conservative side like I'm on, who are saying, well, wait a second, you're making a deal with the devil. They've lied before. They'll lie again. They're going to now go and start chanting death to America in Parliament again. Well, what do you make of people who are worried that the same old guard, although the original guys are dead, we killed the first three levels, it's still the same theocracy. What do you make of what they're saying about that?
1: Well, the difference between now and past efforts is that we've so thoroughly, with our Israeli allies over the last 2 years, so weakened and destroyed their regional power as well as their domestic power, that this is not the same regime anymore. I mean, right now it's not clear if the nature of it's changed enough yet, which means it's all the important that the United States and our allies have continue to have leverage, being able to institute a blockade again to hold the Iranian economy captive. But increasingly, we're multinationalizing the security in the Strait of Hormuz. The French have said they're going to be there. They already were not too far away. The right. Brits, the Japanese. So that's going to be a harder nut to crack for the Iranians should they renege on the deal. There's more players that are going to be physically there.
0: What made them give up? And again, it's Brent Sadler from Heritage.org. What made them say, okay, we better make a deal? Was it because the inflation rate is 70 or 80% in Iran right now and we're ruining their economy? Or is it because militarily they found out? They FAFO, as people would like to say in this day and age.
1: Yeah. Well, not any one of those things is enough to get us to where it's actually probably a little bit of all of the above. You know, the Chinese were running into, you know, problems with their energy needs and reserves were a lot lower than they thought. Inflation, great, but that's not really going to move the needle in Tehran. But the IRGC, which really had been getting in the way of a deal, they clearly have lost a lot of their political clout. I think that's a reflection of their loss of military strength at home. So I think that gave the political leadership and perhaps the religious leadership, which is now, it's not the chosen son, the anointed one to take over from the former supreme leader. So we've got potentially a regime that might change, an IRGC that's going to be sidelined, but it's early days. But I think that dynamic, a sidelined IRGC, and emboldened political leadership that got us to where we are now.
0: It's Brent Sadler, again, a senior research fellow, Naval Warfare and Advanced Technology, Allison Center for National Security. Heritage.org is the website. So as we're watching this unfold, I kind of got what you just said. I kind of feel like you're saying the regime still might fall, just not going to happen today.
1: Or it might just evolve itself to a better place in a longer term. Key thing is maintain the guardrails so that the Iranian regime, as it transitions or changes in the future, A, it's not going to threaten American lives and not going to threaten American interests, and certainly will live peacefully with its neighbors in Israel.
0: A lot of people listened to the president's words on like the first night when he walked out on February 28th and said, here's what's going on. He said the Iranian people have a chance to get their country back, might be the only chance they ever get. But they're not getting their country back. And there are people who are Persian in nature, big names here in the United States, who are saying, again, you're making a deal with the devil and it's no deal at all. How does that look? Because I think that the president sneaked out a word about a month ago where he said, we did arm the Kurds, but they kept the arms instead of going and helping possibly have people, you know, do the uprising. How do you empower the 90 million Iranians who are against the 2 million who are for this regime to rise up on their own? They have no right to have

0: an arm. They didn't have any internet for 2 months. How do you get them to understand if they rise up, they might be able to get it done?
1: Well, Starlink goes a long way in trying to get some of that, the veil of secrecy, of course, with the internet. But it's the Iranians' country and their opportunity to take, and they still have it. It just may not be as fast as they would have liked, and certainly not handed to them by the United States. But again, if you look back at the 1979 revolution, it was not one group. It was actually quite a number of groups that had very different, I guess, goals and objectives. It was just the religious theocrats that murdered their way to the top. And it took over a year for that. And that was with the United States, you know, nagging and insisting that the Shah step down.
0: Right. And what about the Shah's son? Because for a long time, it looked like Pahlavi, or was it Reza Pahlavi? He would be put in place. Maybe 6 months later, you have fair and free elections. At least you have a nucleus to hold it together, as people in the street were actually chanting the guy's name. Is that still in play? Because for a while, it sounded like Ahmadinejad was going to be involved somehow because he hates the theocracy now. But then he backed away somehow. So what does it look like if they do get some sort of a, I think, as you said, if they mold into something different, if they metamorphose into something different, what does it look like? Is it the Shah's son? Is it Ahmadinejad? Is it somebody else?
1: I think all of those players have a part to play. The key thing is to make sure the IRGC, the last remnants and the most thuggish of the groups there, isn't able to reconstitute and get back into ascendancy. That's the impediment to moving forward in a positive way, but at the same time, encouraging political and the political leadership and the professional military, the more moderates in that country. They're not moderates like we would want them to be, but they're moderates by what the reality inside Iran is, to not let perfect get in the way of good enough to take the next step. And again, the Iranians have to be in the driving seat. The United States leverage in the military there is to make sure that there's not a threat to American lives or American interests.
0: Does this apply, this deal, does it apply to Israel? Because almost immediately on X, it was Israel isn't making a deal with Iran, and Israel's going to continue to do so on and so forth, not only with Iran, but also with Lebanon. Does Israel, are they bound at all by this?
1: It's a good question. Again, we don't know what's in the letter of this MOU. And again, it's just an agreement to basically stop the fighting.
0: Right.
1: Which, because Israel and the United States started this, that you would, by just inference, assume that. Israel's got their hands full right now with the northern border with Hezbollah, but right now things should be quiet. The key opportunity here, and the president has signaled this multiple times since Sunday, and that is, this is a historic moment that could change the power dynamics and change for the better for a more peaceful future in the Middle East to include Hezbollah finally meeting its 1989 obligations of laying down its arms. And that's at the behest of Iran stopping its support financially as well as militarily to Hezbollah and other groups in the region. So we don't know the details. This appears to be one of the elements, and it's a key element, I think, going forward.
0: Some idiots out there, my word, not yours, like Chris Murphy, the U.S. senator, tweeted almost immediately that this is full surrender by the United States, that he's glad that there'll be an end to the war that Trump started. But Trump is laying down arms and basically surrendering and taking the loss with Iran. A, that's a horrible guy, and he shouldn't be in the United States Senate. Just my opinion. You could agree if you want. But B, how on God's green earth, I don't care which side you're on, can you look at this as anything else other than a full victory by the United States? What is he talking about, Brent?
1: I think he's pandering to groups that don't really pay attention to the international news or the reality on the ground. The Iranian Navy is at the bottom of the Persian Gulf. Their Air Force has been, you know, smoldering on the side of the runway. There's not much Air Force left. This is not a victory for Iran. They actually have had to capitulate to make the concessions to basically end this fighting. They might get something out of it in the longer term, but this is far from a victory, and it's far from the United States kind of giving up, to be very clear.
0: It's very strange. I mean, why not say, okay, we went in there, did a good job. I still can't stand Trump, but on this one, he did a good job, then move on. Why do you think they have to politically make something negative about everything? Because the guy's had plenty of wins. You want to make fun of how he looks or how he walks or how he talks. I mean, whatever, that's fine. But to say that we didn't obliterate Iran is kind of dumb, isn't it?
1: Yeah, it's also not very smart about American national interests and security that are beyond partisan politics. But again, I think these are folks that are looking for cheap political points, for personal political gain, and that's pretty much the end of it. And I think most Americans will see through it, even his constituents, the senator's constituents.
0: I know you've got to go very soon. Heritage.org, go and check out Brent Sadler. Go follow him everywhere, too. Just very quickly, I know that the operation in Venezuela made China very, very weak, and that harmed an ally they had in the Western Hemisphere. This action and this end to this war, what does that do for the Chinese link with Iran? I'm guessing it would make them weaker as well and maybe more reliant on people that are allies with us to get their oil and gas and whatever else. What is China's perspective on this?
1: Well, it's about the energy. It's not about geography or anything else for the Chinese. And you're right. If you have Venezuela and Iran into the mix and a very strong U.S. presence, basically able to shut down the Straits of Hormuz, that holds a significant amount of energy that the Chinese need. 20% of their imports come from Iran. So, yeah, they are in a vulnerable place, made even more precarious if the regime in Iran starts to shift away from China, which I think is inevitable.
0: I know you're being pulled every which way. Brent, thanks for making some time for us today. Go and do some more. We'll see you on TV all day and night, I'm sure. That's how good you are on this topic. Thanks so much, my brother.
1: All right, have a good day.
0: All right, you too. We're back after this on the Joe Pag Show. Stay right here.
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0: 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Scroll down, click on contact. As I said, Brent Sadler was going to bring it, and he did bring it. He did bring it. And I wonder what you think about this. Is this the end of it? Is this enough for you? Because a lot of people are saying it's not enough. You didn't get rid of this horrible regime. And they're liars anyway. Why would you accept the word of a liar? Well, we know that we can always turn the sanctions back on, and they're still on right now. We know that we can still blockade their ports anytime we want. We know that we can still do all the things that we've done, including even more military action if necessary. So if Iran doesn't hold up their end of the deal, then, you know, there will be hell to pay. But I'm with you. I don't want this theocracy to stay in there. Now, again, many people say the president's playing 3D, 4D chess, whatever. And I'm not so sure that that's really the story. But I like what Sadler has to say. He says they still can get their country back. That's still possible. That isn't a done deal. By the way, back to the UFC fight last night at the White House. Polo brought this up earlier, and here's the story from TMZ, I think. Actually, I've got to go to the actual TMZ at a different... Give me a second here. It turns out the president did, in fact, not smirk and enjoy the fact that the guy was saying that Michelle Obama's a man. The guy Hokit. Is it Hokit or Hokit? I'm not even sure. But he, in fact, was given a chain by the UFC fighter, and he took the chain off after he said that about Michelle Obama. Says President Trump ditches Hokit chain after Obama jab, reaction caught on video. And those who are watching on the video, I'll try to fast forward it. You can see the president, you know, takes the chain off right about here. Now, earlier he was given that by the fighter. After the fighter won, he went over, shook the president's hand, gave him the chain, put it around his neck. Actually put this thing over the president's head, and the president took it off after the comment was made. Sonny Hostin, of course, is claiming that President Trump enjoyed the joke somehow and laughed at it. President Donald Trump, the story says, appeared uncomfortable after Josh Hokit's nasty remarks about Michelle Obama at UFC Freedom 250, to the point where he yanked the fighter's chain right off his own neck shortly after the controversial comment. The new footage was unearthed by CNN on Monday today, showing POTUS reacting in real time to Hokit's now viral moment after beating Derek Lewis via second-round TKO in the White House South Lawn. As part of his celebration, Hokit went over to President Trump and put the chain on him, which DJT initially embraced, shaking the fighter's hand and giving him a standing ovation. But after the undefeated heavyweight got his thoughts on the former First Lady off his chest, Donald Trump didn't seem nearly as happy with the gesture. The clip shows Trump waiting a beat before removing the chain, and then he appeared to cringe as the rest of the crowd reacted. The president has not shied away from his hate for the Obamas in the past, but this one seemed a bit too out of bounds even for him. So that's the update on that. We do have Bill in Anchorage, Alaska, about the fight last night. What do you think, Bill? Talk to me.
19: Well, I guess my take on it, and I am a little older than you even, is for so long, the conservatives have allowed the left to run over, say anybody. Now, all of a sudden, if anything is said about them, they're over the top enraged. Maybe they should tone down their side.
0: Well, I would think so, Bill. I'm going to let you go because that Bluetooth is not working as well as we'd like for it. I appreciate you dropping down on Anchorage. I appreciate you listening and calling in. And maybe next time we could have, maybe you pull over and you put it to your face. But I hear what you're saying. And listen, I was very quick to comment, very quick, when people on X the other night were talking about how horrible this is at the White House, blah, blah, blah, blah, blah. And I'm like, you didn't seem to care about the cocaine at the White House. We still don't to this day know whose it was. Could have been any number of people. And in fact, one of the people whose coke it could have been Don't know if it was or not. It's Hunter Biden. Could have been his. But he's out there on some sort of strange tour doing podcasts all over the place. And they're like trying to help him, I don't know, revitalize his image. It's weird. This is the same guy on all those videos with those questionable aged women. This is all those, the same guy on video is weighing how much crack cocaine he's getting for his purchase. This is the same guy on video, you know, doing all sorts of disgusting things. He's now on the podcast tour. I don't know if he's planning on hosting a podcast or if he's doing it because he thinks he's going to run for office or something. This is the guy whose daddy had to pardon him for almost 11 years worth of stuff that he might have done. 10 years, 11 months. His daddy had to pardon him, and he's out there now on the rejuvenation tour or something. It's weird. So all the things that happened in the White House under the Biden regime, those are to be ignored. President Trump is bad for doing this at the White House or for building a ballroom. It doesn't make any sense. And the caller is exactly right. Out of Anchorage, maybe the left should take a look at themselves first and maybe clean up their side, because all the violence coming politically is coming from the left. All of it. It just is. How many conservatives were gathered last night? I don't even have the number in front of me. It was tons of people, thousands upon thousands of people at the Ellipse watching this thing happen last night at the White House. And I didn't hear anything about any uprising, any violence, any negativity, any anything. So maybe the left should probably get a hold of itself and realize that this game of being completely outraged by the UFC fight, and again, I was not a big fan of them as they were building it, but I think it came off very, very well, and I'm proud of them that they pulled it off nicely and no violence, and that flyover, man, that made the whole thing during the national anthem. The left needs to check itself. We're not falling for the okey-doke. 833-JOE-PAGS, 833-563-7247, joepags.com. They're trying to surveil everyone overseas. Kay Hill next hour to talk about that and more. Keep it here.
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26: Slower traffic on the southbound side of I-25 approaching the Highway 36 270 interchange there. The left three lanes are blocked due to a crash, so try to stay to the right as you approach that area. Traffic backing up all the way to Thornton Parkway. It's about a 7 to 8 minute slowdown going through that area. Off Highway Wadsworth, just south of Alameda, there was a crash there that has been cleared. And Santa Fe northbound at Union, there was an earlier crash there as well. With traffic, I'm Jeffrey Dalle.
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33: ABC News, I'm Stephanie Officer. President Trump is in France for the G7 World Leaders Summit, fresh off his announcement that the U.S. and Iran have reached a ceasefire agreement. ABC's Karen Travers reports from Geneva.
34: The
1: The deal, according to the president, would reopen the Strait of Hormuz and lift the U.S. blockade on Iranian ports, a return to the status quo before the war. It opens a 60-day window to negotiate the end of the war and Iran's nuclear program.
33: Eight people were killed in the B-52 bomber crash at Edwards Air Force Base in California. Deputy Commander for the 412th Test Wing, Colonel James Hayes, says they're not sure yet what caused that crash, but a lengthy investigation will get underway after next of kin are notified. The crash happened shortly after takeoff around 11:20 a.m. local time. Colonel Hayes says the crash is contained on the runway.
2: This was a mixed crew. This was a mixed crew of military, government civilians, and government contractors.
33: This is ABC News. On Wall Street, Roku fell more than 1% after the company announced that Fox Corp is buying the streaming pioneer in a cash and stock deal valued at approximately $22 billion. Well, it has already been an eventful World Cup trip for the team from England.
3: The English soccer squad made a cross-country trip from Florida to Missouri and had much of its equipment sent by truck. When the trailer was opened up in Kansas City, team officials found that autographed jerseys, goalkeeper gloves, cleats, and a World Cup soccer ball were gone. The two truck drivers have been arrested and charged with possessing $18,000 in stolen goods. The English team has recovered most of its gear. Jim Ryan, ABC News.
33: Madonna and Sabrina Carpenter are out with their official music video for Bring Your Love. The song appears on the upcoming Confessions 2 album, out July 3rd, and the video follows the debut of Confessions 2, the film, at the Tribeca Film Festival. I'm Stephanie Officer, ABC News.
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1: The Denver City Council passed new rules and regulations for lobbyists in Denver. Clerk and recorder Paul Lopez says it's all about making it easy for people to see the entire process.
5: The everyday people in the community can look up and see transparency when it comes to who's lobbying city council members, especially if they're acting on behalf of a client.
1: Lopez says this brings Denver in line with state law and with what peer cities do. An eighth grader at STEM school Highlands Ranch is pitching his idea for an electrochemical battery alternative on a national stage. One of 60 finalists across the country, Anirudh Rayo, says winning would be icing on the cake.
6: I guess me going to this competition is more about learning from it, but if I'm one of, like, the top pitches, that would mean the world to me.
1: The Mott Million Dollar Challenge is hosting the Business and Social Ideas Competition as part of its centennial celebration. That's the latest. I'm Carrie Mack.
31: Now, Impact Traffic.
26: Slower traffic on the southbound side of I-25 approaching the Highway 36-270 interchange there. The left three lanes are blocked due to a crash, so try to stay to the right as you approach that area. Traffic backing up all the way to Thornton Parkway. It's about a 7 to 8 minute slowdown going through that area. Off Highway Wadsworth, just south of Alameda, there was a crash there that has been cleared. And Santa Fe northbound at Union, there was an earlier crash there as well. With traffic, I'm Jeffrey Dalle.
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22: 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Somebody stupid said something stupid. That's one of the things that I like doing. I think I built my social media is outlining that. And I got to put it out there. And those of you who are in South Dakota, I apologize up front, but I find your senator to be an absolute dork. This guy, John Thune, should not be the Senate Majority Leader. And every single time he has an opportunity to put the Save America Act as part of a piece of legislation, he refuses. Just doesn't seem to do it. I don't know why. Keeps on making excuses. Well, I just don't have the votes. Well, get the votes. What is the job as the Majority Leader if you can't bring legislation to the floor? You can't bring legislation to a vote. If you can't rally your troops, you've got 53 Republicans in there to 47 Democrats. You can't make that happen, really? Why?
24: It's a well-known fact around here. Sometimes, perhaps not fully grasp around the country, but anybody who follows this process closely knows that we don't have the votes. And the only way that you could figure out a way to get the votes, and even in that case, the Save America Act didn't even get 50 votes last week on the floor of the Senate. But even if you confine it to.
22: What is he talking about? Now, this is, I guess, in response to the president saying it's time to go and get this done. And I'm actually going to start it again, but pause it, because on the screen, it actually shows a truth from President Donald Trump. A few Democrats are against FISA, with or without Bill Pulte going to DNI as acting. What kind of a deal is that? Besides, I'm against FISA if it doesn't come with a Save America Act full version firmly attached to it. Make America great again. Thank you for your attention to this matter. President Donald J. Trump. And the guy who was chosen as the Senate Majority Leader just says, look, we don't have the votes. And again, it's my question is simple. Who is supposed to get the votes? It's you. And then he says, like, it's a matter of fact. Look, we couldn't even get 50 votes last week. When it came to the Save America, why not? You got 53 Republicans. Why couldn't you get 50? What's the issue? It's on you, dude.
24: It's a well-known fact around here. Sometimes perhaps not fully grasp around the country, but anybody who follows this process closely knows that we don't have the votes. And the only way that you could figure out a way to get the votes, and even in that case, the Save America Act didn't even get 50 votes last week on the floor of the Senate, but even if you confine it to...
22: Why not? Why don't you have the votes? Because the follow-up question from whomever it is that's asking him the question should have been, well, why not? Why don't you have them? What's the question? What exactly is it that's holding things back? Who's the majority leader? And actually make him answer that. Well, why can't you get the 53 on your side? Because you know damn well if it were 51. Hell, they didn't need 51. When it was 50-50, they still got everything done they wanted to get done. Because you had 50 Democrats voting for it, 50 Republicans voting against it, and Kamala Harris would come in to save the day and be the deciding vote as the president of the Senate. This guy isn't even getting you 50-50 so J.D. Vance can break the tie. Why not? And I don't think he'll come on. I've been an open critic of his. on X. And the president says, put the Save America Act along with FISA. We can talk about it. And the Save America Act, for those who don't remember what it is very simple. When you first time you register to vote, you've got to show your proof of citizenship. That's simple. The first time you register to vote. Okay, just go to Motor Voter, sign up and register to vote anytime, anywhere, and then just be able to go and vote, because a lot of states, a lot of lefty states, a lot of blue states are giving driver's licenses to non-citizens, giving driver's licenses to illegal aliens even. And suddenly you've got a driver's license and you can register to vote. When you go there, it says, would you like to sign up for to vote? Yeah, sure. Why not? I mean, why not? If you don't have to prove that you're a citizen, why would you say no? And then, on top of proving that you're a citizen, when you register, if you're already registered, you don't have to do this again. People lie about it and pretend like you do. You don't. And yes, women, if you got married, you change your name. You've got the paperwork to prove that you're still you. That's not hard either. Everybody's lying that women aren't going to be allowed to vote. Not only that, it also includes no widespread mail-in balloting. Done. You're finished. Yes, you can make that a provision for those who are absentee, like you're in the military. You're not able to leave your house, or you're on vacation. You can actually do it then. You got to verify who you are. I mean, in California, they just sent everybody ballots. We still don't know what the final numbers are in the election that happened a week and a half ago. Almost 2 weeks ago. We don't know. I don't know. It'll be 2 weeks tomorrow. We don't know who won. I mean, they're telling us who won because they had an influx of mail-in ballots somehow to assist them in getting the result they wanted. But they've got until July 2nd. 30 full days. And let me reiterate what we said last week. In a country of 630 million voters, India knows the result that night. That night, are they that much smarter than California? Don't answer that, because it's kind of a loaded question. Of course, they probably are smarter than those running California. In fact, the guy running California is probably less worried about the vote and more worried about saving his ass now. Here's a story from the Associated Press. Out of Sacramento, the headline is, California Governor Gavin Newsom says Trump's Justice Department is investigating him and his wife, written by Sophie Austin and Alana Durkin Richer, something like that, from the Associated Press. Out of Sacramento, Democratic California Governor, it's actually Democrat California Governor Gavin Newsom on Monday, today, accused the Justice Department of launching a politically motivated investigation into him and his wife, saying the Trump administration was targeting him as he weighs a presidential bid. You know, if that were true, and it's not, if that were true, how did Gavin Newsom feel about Biden launching an investigation and overseeing a DOJ that ran a bunch of indictments against Trump when he was running for president? I wonder what Newsom felt about. Oh, yeah, Newsom was all for it. Newsom, a longtime political rival of the Republican president, said in a video post on X that federal agents have knocked on the doors of his friends and former employers or employees, and have asked for records. Newsom didn't provide specifics of the nature of the probe, but his office said the inquiry appears to have recently expanded into increasingly personal matters involving the governor's family and professional work. That is not an answer. Tell us what it's all about. It was an open book when they were going after Trump 91 indictments. Open book. Anything you wanted to charge that guy with, you could, and charge him twice on Sunday if you wanted to. You could try to take his businesses, try to take his house, try to take his planes, try to take everything, all of his money. $300 million and $400 million and $500 million settlements or judgments, I should say, saying that Mar-a-Lago is worth $18 million when it's worth more like $1 billion. But we knew all of that. It was all leaked. For some reason, the DOJ right now is not leaking what they have on Gavin Newsom or what they're investigating. That's pretty interesting. Quote, Donald Trump isn't just coming after me because of my mean tweets, Newsom said, referencing his use of social media to mock Trump. He's coming after me because I'm considering running for president because he hates that I've consistently called him out over and over again for his lies and deceit. Can you imagine being as much of a failure at anything as Gavin Newsom is, claiming that Trump is going after him because he's running for president or going after him over and over? If I were running for president and Gavin Newsom announced that he was running too, I would thank him. I'd send him like a thank you. Thank you, Gavin. Thank you for running for president. I can now show everybody your record in California and win easily. So that's delusional what he said here. That's delusional. Story continues. The full details of any Justice Department inquiries related to Newsom were not immediately clear, but the revelations were likely to escalate accusations from critics that the Trump administration is using the law enforcement agency as a weapon to go after the president's political opponents. That is an opinion written by the writers of this story from the AP. That is an opinion by them, pretending to be news. A person familiar with the matter, not a source, a person familiar with the matter denied the existence of an investigation specifically targeting the governor, but said there are multiple federal probes into people around him, including one related to his wife's taxes. That probe began last year, and political leadership in Washington was not involved in the decision to open it, said the person who spoke on the condition of anonymity because they were not authorized to publicly discuss ongoing investigations. That does not cover your ass, Associated Press. That doesn't make it a story. Another probe is related to Newsom's former chief of staff, Dana Williamson, who was indicted on federal charges that she was involved in a scheme to steal campaign money from former federal health secretary Xavier Becerra. Williamson in May pleaded guilty to charges including conspiracy to commit bank fraud. That investigation, which was launched by President Joe Biden's Justice Department, has expanded to include the other staff, the person familiar with the matter said. Newsom hasn't been accused of any wrongdoing related to the Williamson case. The Justice Department declined to comment Monday today. Acting Attorney General Todd Blanche declined to answer questions about Newsom during a brief photo opportunity with Senate Judiciary Committee Chairman Chuck Grassley, Republican from Iowa, on Capitol Hill Monday this afternoon. Blanche had a scheduled meeting with Grassley to discuss his nomination to become Attorney General. So the story is not only incomplete, they leave out so much that you can actually say it's just a one-sided piece of garbage trying to make Trump look bad and make Gavin Newsom look like the victim. That's really what it is. But at the end of the day, you've got somebody who's running Becerra's campaign or something who was indicted on doing something and pleaded guilty or found guilty on something, and Newsom just didn't know anything? It's like the whole fraud stuff that's happening in Minnesota. You want me to believe that Walz doesn't know anything? Flanagan doesn't know anything? Jacob Frey doesn't know anything? Keith Ellison doesn't know anything? I don't believe you. You can say that, but I don't believe you. So if there's an investigation into Newsom's wife or Newsom, I'm sure they've got evidence. But we don't even know that there is one. This is a whole story written to somehow bolster and victimize or make him look like a victim, Gavin Newsom, because he showed up on X and did that stupid, you know, complaint about what a victim he is. I don't feel bad for you, Gavin. You're somebody who has done so horribly for the people of California. It makes me sick to see the good people of California suffer under your tutelage, under your so-called leadership. It's sick how he's ruined the economy. It's sick how out of control homelessness is. But if you live in California, you have to say unhoused. What cracks me up is they think unhoused sounds better than homeless. If I didn't have a house, if I didn't have a place to live, and thank God I've worked hard and I do have a place to live and haven't run into hard times where I don't have a place to live, I would rather you called me homeless and not unhoused. It doesn't make me feel better. But you've got people who are addicted to drugs lining the streets. You've got tent cities all over the place. You got people doing disgusting things to themselves in public in front of kids and women. And they don't do anything. They just spend billions of more dollars. And they want us to believe that it takes a month to count ballots. And they want us to think that Gavin Newsom is somehow a victim. I pray Gavin Newsom runs. He's the nominee for president. And please bring Kamala Harris along with you. Although she wouldn't take the back seat to Gavin Newsom. I think that she would want to be the presidential nominee and would want him or AOC to be the vice president. Look, any of those three, man, make that happen. And I know John Oliver said that about Donald Trump. I'll write the check, blah, blah, blah. I'm not writing any checks. But I think any number of those three, and added a few more, throw in Pete Buttigieg. Throw him in there. Be on the ticket. I want you to be on the ticket. Make it easier for the unbelievable all-star lineup we have on the right in J.D. Vance and Marco Rubio, Ron DeSantis. I mean, go down the list. These are really, really, really good candidates. So please, please keep making him victimized. Please make him believe he can run and win because I want to keep a conservative president in the White House. Your thoughts about Gavin Newsom complaining like he's somehow a victim. I definitely want to hear from you because I'm so over this guy. And I wish somebody in California, we've got plenty of stations in California. I wish somebody in California would fill me in on how this guy keeps getting reelected. And if the simple answer is because they're cheating, I mean, I'll hear that. But look, give me some more of that. There are a lot of Democrats voting for Gavin Newsom. There are a lot of independents voting for Gavin Newsom. I mean, President Trump won in 2024 because the number of people who showed up for him was so overwhelming, they couldn't possibly steal it. So why is it that you keep on electing Gavin Newsom? You really think you can't stop the cheat, the alleged cheat or the alleged fraud? You really think that? Or do you know that if enough people showed up, that Schwarzenegger can win, that back in the day, Reagan can win? I want your thoughts. 833-JOE-PAGS, 833-563-7247, or joepags.com. Definitely want to hear from you. Got to remind you about everybody talking about the weight loss that we're seeing from those injections, the GLP-1s. A lot of people losing a lot of weight, and it's very noticeable. But you might not like a prescription. You might not like having to go to a doctor and find out if it's right for you. Might not want to wait and see what all the possible adverse effects are. You might not like a shot, although there are other ways to get it now. Maybe you just want a supplement. And then I would suggest Lean. 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The results are remarkable. It works in three very specific ways. 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Listen, Lean is not for the casual dieter. 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
22: Have you, thanks. I appreciate you stopping by. Kay Hill at the bottom of the hour. We're going to talk about the new surveillance state that's happening in the UK. And, of course, it's probably on its way here. 833-JOE-PAGS, 833-563-7247, joepags.com. We've got Mike in St. Paul, Minnesota. Mike, what's going on?
28: Hello, Mr. Pags. A couple of things I'd like to cover. I apologize in advance if I get out of breath. I just got a new heart medicine. I'm kind of struggling with it.
22: Well, I hope you do well with it. Go ahead.
28: Thank you. First of all, I just want to say, every time I talk to you, I really enjoy it.
22: Thank you. Love that.
28: The first thing I would like to say is, it only takes 27 Republican senators to get rid of Thune. So I don't know why these guys aren't rallying to replace him.
22: Yeah, no, I talked about that last week or the week before. You only need half of the majority, and they're not doing it. I don't know why. Go ahead.
28: Okay, the other thing is the Senate I always get this word wrong,
22: parliamentarian. Go ahead.
28: Right. Okay, so if you've covered this, I apologize. That person was appointed by Obama. It can be replaced by the Senate Majority Leader at any day for any cause. You don't need reason. He could go right now and tell her she's out of there and put somebody in. The reason why that's important is because the SAVE Act has to go, in order for this to work, but be part of a budgetarian thing. So
22: right.
28: If she says it's not part of a budget, she can cancel it. So if he replaces her with someone that says, no, it is part of the budget, then it goes through with 50 votes.
22: Well, you're kind of half right on the parliamentarian. She was actually appointed by Harry Reid. It was in the Obama era. You're right. Her name is Elizabeth McDonough, and she should not be the parliamentarian for any Senate that's being run by Republicans. The fact that Thune hasn't gotten rid of her tells me a lot as well. But you're right. For those who are listening, you would have to have this in a separate bill. You'd have to have 60 votes to get it to cloture. Because they want to attach it to a budget bill, a reconciliation bill, it just needs a simple majority, 50 votes plus J.D. Vance. But the parliamentarian has to accept that it's part of a budget bill. And you're right, John Thune is not doing anything to move her out. He could reappoint somebody yesterday. She should not be there the entirety of his run as the majority leader. And that's your point. You think, why isn't he doing it? I'll leave you with that, Mike. Why isn't he doing it?
28: He's not doing it because he's part of the Uniparty,
22: yes.
28: And he does not want Trump to succeed. And if you look at history, most times Republicans get the power. They don't want it because Obamacare is a perfect example. They vote 135 times to replace it. They get the power. Oh, we need the House. We need the Senate. We need the President. They get all three of them, and they don't do nothing.
22: Yeah, because John McCain was firmly in the Uniparty, and he's the one that did the thumbs down. Mike, I hope you feel better. I appreciate you calling in. He makes a good point. You know, we don't get into the weeds too much when it comes to the parliamentarian and how the rules work, but he's right. The parliamentarian has to make a judgment call to say this is part of spending, this is not part of spending, this is part of budget, this is not part of budget, this can be, this can't be. All he has to do is replace her and then get it done. But he can't even get 50 Republicans out of 53 to say yes to this, even in reconciliation. John Thune has to go. It's just that simple. When we come back, Kay Hill with some startling news from out of the UK when it comes to digital surveillance.
2: Joe Pags.
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12: ABC News, I'm Stephanie Officer. Eight people were killed in the B-52 bomber crash at California's Edwards Air Force Base. Deputy Commander for the 412th Test Wing, Colonel James Hayes, says they're not sure yet of the cause, but an investigation will begin after the next of kin are notified. The crash happened shortly after takeoff around 11:20 a.m. local time.
13: At this point, we don't have any indication as to what the cause was of this. We won't be able to release that information, and we don't have an ability to get that anytime soon.
12: With news of President Trump's agreement with Iran, gas prices have started to drop. Patrick DeHaan of Gas Buddy says markets will probably wait until the agreement is signed to begin dipping below $4 a gallon.
16: We've been in this situation before where there's a deal that may be imminent, but then it falls apart. So, while we're a little better off with the optimism of a deal happening, we have not yet seen the effects of the deal itself.
12: This is ABC News.
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20: 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Dan Kaplis, afternoons at 4. This is Denver's talk station, 630 KHOW. Now, impact traffic.
26: Traffic moving pretty well around the metro area right now. A couple of earlier issues have cleared up. I-25 southbound approaching Highway 36 and 270. That accident was there for quite some time in the left lanes. That has been cleared. Traffic looking a lot better. You are going to see some slowing on the southbound side of I-25 going on to 270 eastbound due to construction in that area. But other than that, we're looking at a pretty good drive. With traffic, I'm Jeffrey Dallet.
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36: The fighting spirit of the Marine Corps is born of battles won. 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Over enemies of fear. Enemies of doubt. It's who we are. It's what we do. It's a promise made to you for more than 2 centuries. 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

0: really good thing. Let's not let teenagers under 16 go on social media. We're protecting the kids. This is the government finally stepping up and doing something right. But of course, there's a nefarious action behind this. There's a reason why they're doing it, and it's not good. And if we want to get into that rabbit hole, we've got to talk to this young lady, Kay Hill. Go to kaysmythill.com. See her on Newsmax. Kay, how are you? Good to see you.
1: I'm good, Joe. Well, I was up until I started digging into this whole ban.

0: me if we live there, go and re-verify who we are and give all of our information, doesn't it?
1: Yes. So we got a lot of notes today, Joe. We got a lot of notes. I wanted everyone to be as informed as possible, because if the Democrats get back into power, I fear that something similar will be pushed here. I don't know if it would necessarily work in the United States, just because we have a much better legal system here. We have, you know, just a way better foundation in terms of like being a country and not a dystopian nightmare. So this is a ban for under 16s using social media, but it's not all social media, Joe. I got my notes right here. So it's Snapchat, TikTok, YouTube, Instagram, Facebook, X, Reddit, Threads, Kick, and then various gaming and live streaming platforms are also expected to be part of the ban. But Blue Sky, which I've personally never been on, I'm not a loser. All those losers are still allowed to keep their social media. So Blue Sky is not banned. I'm sure their 5 users in the UK are thrilled. It's going to be introduced formally next year, but regulations are expected to start as early as Christmas this year. Joe, the British government claims 2 things. One, they claim that this decision was made after looking at sort of overwhelming evidence suggesting or showing that social media usage for young people has a massive impact on well-being, all this, that, and the other. And the great British public just, you know, overwhelmingly support this move. So one, that's not what the data says. There is no causal effect between well-being and social media usage. That is patently untrue. Australia actually did institute a social media ban. I can't remember what year it was now. But the only thing that's really happened since Oz decided to ban, and remember, Oz is part of the Commonwealth, so right. We all saw it. Used to hang out together back in the day. It's an old prison colony of Britain's, you know?
0: Right.
1: So in Australia, teenagers are now significantly less educated on news and world events. And back in the UK, only 116,000 people were apparently allegedly surveyed, prior to the decision being made to ban social media for under 16s. But it's a country of almost, if not over 70 million people. So 116,000 people, even if you did comprehensively survey them, which they didn't, because I used to do that kind of science and data gathering. It takes so much time. There's no way that it would have actually been done. So only, 116,000 people allegedly are being scapegoated for making a decision that's going to affect 70 million people, because the only way that adults will now be able to use social media is, you're right, they're going to have to upload different forms of ID, including passports, credit cards, facial recognition software. And this is all coming at the same time as digital ID. So you basically won't be able to use any kind of social media at any age unless you're linking your social media to your digital ID, which means, Joe, say, for example, you got arrested for, I don't know, like dropping a crisp packet on the floor or something like that, or a wrapper for a chocolate bar on the floor in the UK. The police can then look up online and be like, oh, he's a conservative. That means I get to beat the crap out of him.
0: No, that's
1: so
0: sick.
1: This is now that's what's sick. Happening in the UK. Isn't that disgusting?
0: Well, you mentioned an angle that I hadn't thought about. It's about the lack of education on current events for young people. And I want to expand on that a little bit, because if I'm 13 and I'm not able to see any news online, because I think most kids get their news from Snapchat or Instagram or something. If I can't see it online, if I'm not allowed to go online, I can only believe what the owned and operated government, you know, radio and TV stations are telling me. They own me. Now I'm indoctrinated to believe everything that they say. I didn't even think of, that's really nefarious. If you can control the message, you control the people.
1: Mm-hmm. So I actually have a list here of the sort of like, quote, real purpose of the ban. And Joe, you know, I'm not just coming at this. You know, I'm not just coming at this from, you know, a sort of stressed out former British person perspective.
0: Right.
1: I I spent like what time I could today because I do have a new baby, but she likes to hang out with me when I do my research. But I did spend some time today sort of running down the sort of knock-on effects of what this is going to mean for Britain. So the propaganda we're being given by Prime Minister Keir Starmer is that this is to keep young people.

0: people safe online. Like I said, careful review of the science that doesn't exist and must be the same science that did all the COVID stuff. The real purpose, though, of this ban is truly to halt free speech online. It's to control, like you said, all narratives, along with adults being forced to upload all of their sort of, you know, IDs and stuff like that to these social media platforms. That then allows the state to access all of those social media platforms. You know, a few years ago, Joe, I wrote a story for Daily Caller. I used to work for at the time, great news outlet. Wrote a story for them about, I think it was about four or five former Metropolitan Police officers who were arrested for sharing what, you know, the courts claimed to be a racist joke in a private WhatsApp group chat.
1: Right.
0: So we've had this kind of dystopia for a while, and now you're seeing it sort of, you know, grow to the point where parents who fail to supervise their children online could be penalized for negligent digital guardianship, and that would render them facing potentially a £10,000 fine. So it's about like $13,000, give or take, right now, which, that, you know, for some people that doesn't sound like a lot of money for a fine, but when you have people in the UK where they're only making, you know, less than that a year in most cases, it's a lot of money. And then all devices could be removed from the household. So this is happening in a country where most children, Joe, can't actually afford to move out of their parents' homes right now because the cost of living crisis in the UK is that horrendous. So you've got most kids living at home. So say, for example, I'm at home. I'm obviously not going to be able to shut up online because I'm not some stooge for the state.
1: Right.
0: Say they see that, like, me and Tommy Robinson follow each other on social media. My parents could be potentially penalized for that.
1: Wow.
0: Also, family members are being encouraged to report on other family members' digital usage. So say, again, like, my parents are being encouraged to report me for posting whatever it is that I post on social, reading whatever it is I read.
1: It's like Nazi Germany. It's like reporting the Jews next door. What are they doing?
0: Yeah, it's exactly.
1: Hey, what are they doing? Do they not remember World War II? About how a movement like this tried to end Great Britain? I'm very confused by this. I'll be honest with you. Go to casemythill.com. Go follow her everywhere. Watch her on Newsmax as well. Young mother. If I said father, I didn't mean that. So having said all of that, let's get into the anonymity of it all. I don't love anonymous users on X and other social media because they, with anonymity, get to attack and they'd never do that in person. But at the same time, I don't want the government to be able to track them. If I want to block them, I can. If I want to ignore it, I can. But what you're saying, and correct me if I'm wrong, it sounds like if you've got an anonymous account, the government now forces you to send a picture ID and all other sorts of identification papers, so they'll know if somebody anonymous UK says Keir Starmer can kiss my ass. They'll now know who that person is, face, name, address, everything. So now they're shutting down speech completely.
0: Mm-hmm. 100%. And you can also face potential travel bans if you get busted for saying something naughty online that the government doesn't like. I read a statistic, and I knew it was tens of thousands of people get questioned and or arrested, you know, over the course of a year in the UK for their social media posts. But I saw one statistic that said on average 30 people a day are at least questioned for things like retweets, sharing cartoons online. And then Tommy Robinson, who I mentioned earlier, who has been, you know, so much at the forefront of the Protect Britain, Restore Britain movement that, I mean, I think that the next time he comes to America, he probably shouldn't go back to the UK for a while.
1: Why is he under arrest? What did he allegedly do?
0: He's apparently a terrorist.
1: Because he held a rally and said, we love Great Britain?
0: And I don't know if it's because he actually held the rally. I think it's because he reposted a flyer of that rally. And how dare he?
1: Was there terrorism at the rally?
0: No.
1: Well, then what are they talking about? How could it be promoting terrorism or being a terrorist by putting out a pamphlet saying or a flyer saying come to the rally? And come to the rally that is basically we love Great Britain rally.
0: Yeah, basically. Russell Brand's new book on Christianity has essentially been banned in the UK as well. It's incredibly difficult to buy it online. It's not available on Amazon. There's only a few places, I think, that you can actually go and get it. It's kind of terrifying because when you look at the other side of this, Joe, I made a list and I had to stop because we were about to come online. But in the last like minute or two before we started recording this interview, I was like, you know what? I'm going to come up with a list of things that Keir Starmer hasn't done to protect kids. So he hasn't arrested anyone in the rape gangs. He hasn't arrested anyone in grooming gangs that then turn into rape gangs. He hasn't arrested grooming gangs that also turn in people into jihad, suicide bombers, things like that. He hasn't removed any suspected terrorists from the UK who were there illegally. He hasn't investigated whether the millions of illegal immigrants entering the UK on boats are terrorists. He hasn't stopped cousins from marrying each other. He instead has banned people from carrying knives and mace, so things to protect themselves. And
1: unless you're a Sikh. Okay, if you're a Sikh, you can carry the knife because of religious reasons.
0: Yeah, because of religious reasons. And he hasn't stopped the police from arresting five-year-olds. So that's all I came up with.
1: I saw that video. Okay, can you help me understand? For those watching and listening, I saw a piece of video today, and allegedly a five-year-old was crying because his father was being arrested. And what I saw them doing to this five-year-old didn't make any sense. You've got four, five, six cops, and two of them are like pulling this kid by his arms, putting his arms behind his back, throwing him in the back of a cop car. Somebody comes up to video, you better get back or you're going to be arrested too. Then they're arresting somebody else off to the side. What, can you give me some context as to what I was seeing there?
0: So, no, you pretty much nailed it. And that's all I really understand from that particular video. What you see is very much what you get with that.
1: They were manhandling the kid.
0: Yeah, it was disgusting. It was awful. Oh, and all of this, Joe, all of this is happening. The ban on social media, all of these types of things. Right as a Ukrainian and Romanian boy were, like two different boys, were found guilty of setting Kiev Starmer's apparently trying to set his home and his car on fire. And apparently they were recruited to do this online. I don't know about you. While I condemn the actions over what, like, I just think, like, never do violence. Just never do violence. To be honest with you, my gut instinct, false flag is a total fault. Like, it just screams. Even if it was legit and that's what these boys did, I truly do not believe the story that we're being told by the press about this. And the fact that it coincides so perfectly with this ban on social media. I would say, Joe, I would ask, like, do you think that we are stupid, like that stupid? Do you think we are stupid enough to believe that this is about protecting children? This is about stopping terrorism. This is about, you know, not controlling the narrative. Do you honestly think we're that stupid? And obviously, as a British person, I put a heck of a lot of cuss words into those sentences when I said them before we started recording the show today.
1: a lot of curses, for sure. It's funny that you say cuss. Is that because you're in North Carolina? Do they say cuss in Great Britain?
0: Yeah, I have a lot of South.
1: I say curse. Like
0: Southern, a lot of Southern isms, I guess. I say reckon, but we say reckon back in the UK.
1: Oh, I know you do. We got reckon from you guys. So let me ask you this before we have to go, because this this is something important, because we go back to the beginning of the conversation. You said, should a Democrat take over, this might be happening here. Kay, it happened for 4 years. It happened for 4 years where you and I were squelched because we were conservative. You and I were squelched because we told the truth. Yeah, I was kicked off of Twitter until I apologized for saying hydroxychloroquine works. We had this board that was controlling everything that was going on online, and that was government run, and we had a bunch of former FBI, former CIA on the board on Twitter/X, and they were controlling everything. I mean, Meta, Mark Zuckerberg was just taking you down if you had Rudy Giuliani on. So we've already been through that. Do you think we'd be stupid enough to elect that again?
0: I do think that the cities and some of the coastal states might be that stupid. I mean, Britain's stupid enough to sort of sit, you know, take this lying down. Although I did see that The Guardian, the worst newspaper in the known universe, did actually publish an article saying, like, oh, this is probably not great. This is probably a slippery slope.
1: Wow, really?
0: So which I was, like, actually impressed about, because now that means that some of my blood relatives might actually agree with me that this is a bad thing, because if the Guardian says so, then it must be true. But I don't think any of the, to go back to your original question, I don't think any of the central states, any of the southern states, I don't think they're going to go for anything like that again. I mean, under Biden, it was just that bad. And as we've said many times, the Democrats have absolutely no one that they're putting forward that has any kind of sort of presidential spark at the moment. Right. The last person that they made a celebrity is a literal Nazi. So, you know.
1: Wow. I've got 30 seconds. Can the people of the UK get rid of Starmer and this overwhelming push to censor everybody?
0: Yes, they can support Restore Britain, and I think Britain can be restored. I truly believe that, because what I see from all of the Restore Britain guys is, this is stupid. If you don't know how to parent your children online, you're not a good parent, but we also just want to let you parent, so we'll see.
1: It would be great. I mean, I think people need to rise up now and realize that there is a willful allowance of the ruination of the culture. And if you don't do something about it by 10 years from now, it's going to be completely a different place. And it will be because of weak people like this. This guy is the modern day Chamberlain. You got to get rid of him. It is, Cahill. Go and follow her. ksmythehill.com. Go follow her everywhere online as well and see her on Newsmax. Kay, you're the best.
0: Thank you, Joe. You're the best.
1: All right. We're back after this. Stay right here. Joe Pag Show coming up on 6:30 KHOW.
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1: If it's happening over there, it's probably on the way here. Appreciate Kay coming on and filling us in on the surveillance state that the UK is attempting to be. Remember how they're selling it. They're selling it like, we're going to protect your kids online. We're going to stop anybody under 16 from being online. You might be initially, you might go, oh, that's kind of smart. But then it also goes to the effect that you can't be anonymous online. Even if you're an adult, you got to send them a picture and a photo ID and all your papers and everything else. So if you go online and say, Keir Starmer sucks, they can now track you down. And in Great Britain, they are like locking you up for Facebook posts. If you say that you don't like illegal immigration or you don't like people coming from North Africa, you could be arrested for hate speech. That's how dumb it's getting. So, going to keep an eye on that one because, generally speaking, it ends up coming here as well. That is Polo. That is Gabby. I'm Joe. We'll see you back here tomorrow, same time, same place. Have a great night.
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20: ABC News, I'm Stephanie Officer. Eight people were killed in the B-52 bomber crash at California's Edwards Air Force Base. Deputy Commander for the 412th Test Wing, Colonel James Hayes, says they're not sure yet of the cause, but an investigation will begin after the next of kin are notified. The crash happened shortly after takeoff around 11:20 a.m. local time.
21: At this point, we don't have any indication as to what the cause was of this. We won't be able to release that information, and we don't have an ability to get that anytime soon.
0: With news of President Trump's agreement with Iran, gas prices have started to drop. Patrick DeHaan of Gas Buddy says markets will probably wait until the agreement is signed to begin dipping below $4 a gallon.
2: We've been in this situation before where there's a deal that may be imminent, but then it falls apart. So, while we're a little better off with the optimism of a deal happening, we have not yet seen the effects of the deal itself.
0: This is ABC News. World leaders are taking a stand for kids against social media.
22: Britain joins a growing global list in banning social media for young people under the age of 16. Prime Minister Keir Starmer asking why the owners of social media companies won't pass their own restrictions.
23: I do not accept, and I will never accept, that you can't be both pro-tech and AI and at the same time say we must protect our children.
22: While the tech companies argue such a blanket ban will drive kids into even more dangerous, unregulated parts of the internet, Starmer disagrees, calling the ban a big moment for Britain. Sherry Preston, ABC News.
0: One of the main online platforms Cubans living in the U.S. use to send money, food, and clothes back to the island is ceasing operations. The Democratic Republic of Congo is now reporting a record one-day increase in the number of Ebola cases since this most recent outbreak first started. 72 new confirmed Ebola cases were reported June 13th, bringing the country's total to 782. I'm Stephanie Officer, ABC News.
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31: A disturbing video showing a woman being dragged under a silver BMW was all over social media over the weekend.
32: The video is rather hard to watch. A 56-year-old man is in jail now after hitting three people near 20th and Larimer. This happened after midnight Saturday morning. Denver police say Cesario Serrato was extremely intoxicated when he hit them. He ended up dragging a woman a half a block under his car as he tried to leave. Officers and witnesses helped to lift the car off the woman. At last check, she's in critical condition. Serrato is being held in a Denver County jail. Police say he was driving on a revoked license and his car had expired tags. Bender.
33: A supposed UFO sighting by service members in Colorado Springs is documented in the Pentagon's latest release of UFO files. A military group reported seeing a floating object the shape of a potato over Cheyenne Mountain when they left their office building in 2022. The FBI found with low confidence it could have been backscattering of sunlight. That's the latest. I'm Carrie Mack.
34: Now, impact traffic.
35: Traffic around the metro area running fairly smooth. We had an earlier off-highway issue, Wadsworth, just south of Alameda. That accident has now cleared. A new one has just emerged, Evergreen Parkway at Lewis Ridge Road. That crash just happened. There's emergency crews on the way right now. C-470 eastbound, the off-ramp to northbound 285 was partially blocked due to a vehicle fire. That has been cleared. With traffic, I'm Jeffrey Dallet.
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10: This is Lee Habib, and this is Our American Stories, the show where America is the star and the American people. Coming to you from the city where the West begins, Fort Worth, Texas. Up next, another story from our good friend from Alaska, Leslie Leyland Fields. Leslie's the author of 14 books, runs a memoir masterclass, and her students' stories are heard frequently here on this show. Today, Leslie shares a story called One More Serving, which at its core is about making peace with your childhood self. Take it away, Leslie.
11: I was 16, working at McKenzie's Ice Cream Parlor in downtown Concord, New Hampshire. We boasted wrought iron chairs, red checkered tables, and a black and white chessboard floor, and waitresses dressed as 19th century maids. So the three other teenage girls and I, we wore black uniforms with white aprons edged in lace. But we were maids of the mid-70s with impossibly low necklines and thigh-high hemlines. We were an early version of Hooters, except this was also, strangely, a family restaurant. But it was a job. And for me, that meant gas in the station wagon and money saved for college. I got to eat there as well. A glorious boon since there was very little food at home. Helen, our boss, was crazy. That was the word the other employees and I used. Because some days she barely spoke. Others she screamed. And some she cried. Most days she simply carped at us. And though everyone walked on eggshells around her, I was confident that I could manage her. I was, after all, full of 16-year-old wisdom. And I knew this behavior well in other parts of my life. 3 tumultuous weeks in, it happened. It was a busy Saturday afternoon. People were lined up for cones or cups of ice cream. "I'd like a quart of chocolate chip, please," the middle-aged man at the front of the line requested. I squared my shoulders back as far as they could go to hide my bra and preserve my dignity. I leaned over into the tub, scooped and packed the ice cream tight, popped on the cardboard lid, and then handed it over with a closed mouth smile. "There you go. That will be," I consulted the price list to be sure, $1.50. He riffled through his wallet, and just as he was doing that, Helen suddenly appeared from the back, her gray hair ablaze. "Leslie, that's not a quart. That's a half gallon. That's $3.50, not $1.50 worth of ice cream. Are you trying to sink this restaurant? What's wrong with you?" she screeched at me. I stared at the container, mute, recognizing my mistake. I must have turned 20 shades of red. Then, "You're fired!" her shout reverberated around the checkerboard room. I froze. "I said, you're fired right now. Get your stuff and leave." Ooh, under the heat of that roomful of stares, I just melted into tears and bolted from the checkered parlor. I drove the 20 minutes home in my country squire station wagon in tears and in shock. See, I had always been the good girl, the one who teachers relied on, who my peers sought out for counsel. And at home, I tried to be the peacemaker between all the warring parties. And I believed that good intentions would protect me. But they didn't. I didn't have the luxury of licking my wounds for long, though. Humiliation would not put gas in the car. So 2 weeks later, I was hired at another ice cream shop, Friendly's, whose name was more promising. But I feel it again, even as I speak this now, all these decades later. I blush to remember my hubris at thinking that I could manage this volatile woman. If I could not manage such behavior at home, why did I think I could manage it here? And I'm embarrassed at my error at the register. I cringe at the sexist uniform that I wore, that I didn't fight harder against the management that made me wear it. Yeah, there's plenty here to root and confess. And I do that first. I meet my younger self again in my memory, with her hip-length black braid pinned up in a bun for work, and her with her crooked teeth she always tried to hide. Wow, how much there was to hide those years. But then, now, I lift my head and I bless her, because I know that we are made of dust and ash. And what is dirt for, except for growing flowers and food? So I turn around now, and I pass this on to others, kind of like an ice cream cone. I stretch out my hand with these words, scooped and stacked, because I know how many are out there, how many like me, hiding shame, hiding failures and fears. So let me stop fearing them. Let us stop fearing them. Let me call my past to the page, to this moment, one little piece at a time, and to meet myself again. And this time, I'm greeting that naive, prideful, sad, awkward girl with honesty first, then kindness. I bless her scars. I'm still learning from her fails, and I'm loving her through them. And I'm finding grace, even here in Helen's crumbling ice cream shop. For didn't she fight dragons of her own? Didn't the shop close for good a month later? I see it now. I can taste it. How sweetly and well the bitter past can feed us.
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10: This is Lee Habib, and this is Our American Stories. Up next, a eulogy in the form of a story, and so many great eulogies are. And it's a part of our Final Thoughts series. We do eulogies about, well, so many people, famous and not so famous, fallen heroes and ordinary people alike. The Beach Boys' Brian Wilson passed away on June 11th, 2025. And although his mark that he left on American music was massive, his funeral was a low-key affair, something he would have wanted. Entrusted to give the eulogy at Brian's private funeral was David Leaf, a close friend and author of several books about the man. David joins us now to share his eulogy for his friend. This may be the only recording of it in existence. You'll be hearing music from Brian's last album, At My Piano, throughout this story. Take it away, David.
17: It was the fall of 1971. I was 19 years old. In journalism class, Edward R. Murrow had become my hero. I read this big article about Brian and the Beach Boys in Rolling Stone. I saw the Beach Boys in concert in Georgetown University, an amazing show. And I bought the Surf's Up album. The title song, Surf's Up, was the most beautiful piece of music I had ever heard. The song that preceded it on the album, Until I Die, was the saddest. College roommate and I went down the rabbit hole, became obsessed. We read everything we could find, listened to all of the old Beach Boys albums. We listened over and over to the Surf's Up album. As a journalist, as a person, I sensed something was wrong and said it over and over to my roommate, so much so that he got annoyed, tired of me saying it. He said, if something is wrong, do something about it. In those songs, I had heard a calling. I became a self-appointed savior. I said to my roommate, I'm going to move to California, write a book about Brian Wilson, become his friend, and help him finish Smile. My goal was almost certifiably insane. It took only 33 years to achieve it, but I was driven, obsessed even. Looking back 50 years later, I understand now that I wasn't just chasing a dream. I was on a mission. Anyway, I arrived in Los Angeles on a Saturday night in 1975. I was staying at a friend's apartment in Santa Monica. On Monday morning, just 36 hours later, I went to the unemployment office to transfer my claim from New York to California. $95 a week. In those days, you could live here on that. Afterwards, crossing Broadway, then going north on Fifth Street, I saw what must have been an apparition. Walking towards me was Dennis Wilson, the real Beach Boy, the inspiration for the group, Brian's brother. Never shy, I walked up to him and said, "Hi, Dennis. My name is David Leaf. I just moved to California to write a book about your brother, Brian." I can still hear his laughter as he shook his head in disbelief, said, "Good luck," and walked into a low brick building, which I later learned was Brother's studio. Half a year later, I met Brian. Perhaps fate was guiding me. The legend was that Brian Wilson never left his house, maybe not even his bedroom. I found out that wasn't quite true. One spring day at the Sawtelle YMCA, I was shooting hoops with a college friend. Two men approached us, and one of them asked, "Want to play 2-on-2? That was 6'9" Stan Love, recently retired from the NBA and brother of Mike Love. With him was Brian Wilson. As we played, and for the record, Brian played no defense at all, I kept thinking, are my Beach Boys friends back in New York going to believe this? I barely believed it myself. In 1976 and 1977, I met Brian three more times. He was intimidating. I said nothing. It wasn't until I began work on the Beach Boys and the California Myth that I got a real glimpse into his world. Two of his closest friends who I had interviewed believed in the sincerity of what I was doing. They thought I should get to know him, not for an interview, just to spend some time with him. They invited me to their apartment for dinner. There, I met the real Brian Wilson, shy, deeply gentle, and seemingly defeated, just as he had expressed so beautifully in one of the songs that had inspired me, "Till I Die." Months later, after finishing the book but before publication, I saw him again. This time was very different. One night, Harvey Kubernick, Melody Maker's West Coast correspondent, was on his way to listen to music with Rodney Bingenheimer. He saw somebody wandering dangerously in the middle of a very busy Sunset Boulevard in West Hollywood. He pulled that person to the side and realized it was Brian. Brian admitted he had taken too many downers. Harvey and Rodney drove Brian to what they believed was a safe harbor, my apartment. It was well after 1 a.m. when there was a knock at my door. When I opened the door, I was stunned to see those three people. Harvey and Rodney immediately left. Brian came in. Brian asked, "Got anything to eat?" Of course he did. There were two leftover slices of pizza, which I quickly reheated in the toaster oven. He wolfed them down. Then he fell asleep on the couch. Around 4 a.m., he woke up and asked for a ride home. And that was the beginning of our friendship. In time, I became part of his inner circle, not just as a chronicler of his music, but as someone he welcomed into his life. We saw him in difficult moments, and we did what we could to help. Throughout the turbulent 1980s, a time when we almost lost him, I was around a lot. There were new songs he wanted me to hear. There was our work with the Attorney General's office to get rid of the psychologist. There were our conversations with Carl on how to make it happen. And we did. We helped free Brian from what he later called, quote, 9 years in prison. Brian re-entered the world. And after reconnecting with Melinda Ledbetter, my late wife and I would often join them for dinner, double dates. On February 6, 1995, Brian and Melinda were married at the beautiful Wayfarers Chapel on the Palos Verdes Peninsula. I stood beside Carl, who was best man, as an usher along with his musical pal Andy Paley and his great best friend Danny Hutton. Through the glass chapel walls, you could almost hear the waves crashing below. Later, at the Hotel Bel Air, their first dance lit up the room. It was a luminous evening filled with joy, shared by those who had witnessed the storms of his life. To have been part of that day remains one of the great honors of my life. Not because of who Brian was to the world, but because of who he had become to me. Vulnerable, brilliant, wounded, kind, a true friend. And by then, our bond had deepened far beyond admiration. Through the roller coaster of his life, I had become someone Brian could rely on, a peaceful, grounding presence. He said being around me was like taking a 20-milligram Valium. I've never taken a Valium. Is that a lot? He depended on that calm. And perhaps more than anything, we laughed. One day, Brian came over with a gift. He had gone to one of those souvenir shops on Hollywood Boulevard and bought two fake Oscar trophies. He handed them to me. Best writer, best comic. I treasure them to this day. He loved going out to dinner, just the two of us, singing along to the radio. He called it casual singing. Many of you have had similar experiences. Brian would just show up, needing something, needing sanctuary.
10: And when we come back, the eulogy, the story of Brian Wilson from his friend, David Leaf.
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34: 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Now, impact traffic.
20: Travel times around the metro area are pretty good in terms of the major highways. If you're heading eastbound on I-70 out towards DIA from I-25 to the DIA terminal, it's currently a 25-minute commute. 225 south and northbound between I-70 and I-25, that's going to run you at about 10 minutes there for that drive. 6th Avenue in both directions between I-25 and I-70, that is a 9-minute commute. With traffic, I'm Jeffrey Dade.
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1: ABC News, I'm Stephanie Officer. President Trump has arrived in the French Alps for the G7 summit. ABC's Karen Travers in nearby Geneva says his arrival comes after announcing the tentative peace deal with Iran.
2: The president had put significant pressure on those G7 countries and European allies to get involved in the effort with the war against Iran and also to the effort to reopen the strait. But those countries rejected those calls from the president. The president will be coming to the region here to basically take a victory lap now to say that we got this deal and things are heading in the right direction to end the conflict.
1: The search is on for a missing woman in South Carolina, last seen at a Planet Fitness. Lexington Police Chief Terrence Green says 39-year-old Elena Catherine Moore was last seen Friday at the location at 560 Whiteford Way, heading toward a wooded area behind the Lowe's Home Improvement Store. She was wearing an olive green zip-up hoodie with black athletic pants. Officials say there is no known vehicle in Moore's possession, nor is it clear if she has her cell phone. This is ABC News.
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10: And we continue with Our American Stories and this remarkable storytelling eulogy of the Beach Boys' Brian Wilson by his friend David Leaf.
8: Through the years, I've probably been his most ardent public advocate. In 2019, I endowed a scholarship in his name at UCLA. Danny Hutton made a very generous donation to that fund. I even made a film about his greatest challenge, Finishing Smile. The courage it took for him to do that was beyond anything we'd ever witnessed. He earned the longest standing ovations of his career at the first six sold-out Smile shows at London's Royal Festival Hall, performing what he had called his, quote, teenage symphony to God. Brian cherished and needed the unconditional love of everyone in his life, including the fans in the UK. For British rock royalty, it was different. They revered him not just a peer, but as a musical prophet. After seeing Brian Wilson present Smile in 2004, Sir Paul McCartney told me backstage, quote, "The man is my hero. I weep when I hear him sing. I love him." On Brian's 80th birthday, Sir Elton John sent this message: "To me, you're the only real pop genius in the world, and I love you very much." And this morning, I spoke with Sir Barry Gibb, he of the Bee Gees. He asked me to share this, quote, "I knew Brian Wilson. I wish I'd known Brian much more than I did. He was a true inspiration. My life changed musically when I first heard God Only Knows. He was a musical genius, a maestro. He pushed us to different heights without us even knowing it. All of us. We will miss you, Brian. I salute you, Brian. I love you, Brian Wilson. I hope you're happy.

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10: ABC News, I'm Stephanie Officer. President Trump has arrived in the French Alps for the G7 summit. ABC's Karen Travers in nearby Geneva says his arrival comes after announcing the tentative peace deal with Iran.
11: The president had put significant pressure on those G7 countries and European allies to get involved in the effort with the war against Iran and also to the effort to reopen the strait. But those countries rejected those calls from the president. The president will be coming to the region here to basically take a victory lap now to say that we got this deal and things are heading in the right direction to end the conflict.
10: The search is on for a missing woman in South Carolina last seen at a Planet Fitness. Lexington Police Chief Terrence Green says 39-year-old Elena Catherine Moore was last seen Friday at the location at 560 Whiteford Way, heading toward a wooded area behind the Lowe's Home Improvement Store. She was wearing an olive green zip-up hoodie with black athletic pants. Officials say there is no known vehicle in Moore's possession, nor is it clear if she has her cell phone. This is ABC News. President Trump's name may no longer be on the side of the Kennedy Center in Washington, but the public can't see that.
12: The Kennedy Center's executive director said in a sworn declaration Saturday that crews had removed President Trump's name from the facade. But top-draped scaffolding remains in front of the building, obscuring the letters that identify it as the John F. Kennedy Memorial Center for the Performing Arts. The center spokesperson says the tarp and scaffolding will remain in place as crews address maintenance needs of the marble and soffit panels on the building's front. It's unclear if that maintenance is related to the installation and removal of Trump's name. Officials haven't said how long the work might take. Stephen Portnoy, ABC News, Washington.
10: A rare first edition copy of Emily Bronte's novel, Wuthering Heights, is up for auction for the first time in over a century. Only about 250 copies of the first edition were printed, and this one has been held in a private library since. I'm Stephanie Officer, ABC News.
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16: Starting next January, you'll be able to see what lobbyists in Denver are doing when they deal with the city council. Clerk and recorder Paul Lopez says this changes everything about how people see what's done.
17: Perception of politics, the perception of elected office. And, you know, at one point, you know, it was quite an honor. And people saw it as quite an honor, and it still is, you know, to be in elected office.
16: He says it's important for people to regain faith in their city leaders. The FDA has given Colorado the go-ahead to import lower-cost prescription drugs from Canada.
18: Officials say the program has the potential to save Coloradans $46 million over 3 years through lower insurance premiums and out-of-pocket expenses. Governor Polis is excited about the approval by the FDA, saying now more than ever, we need to call on drug manufacturers to step up to the plate and stop ripping off consumers with inflated drug costs by putting profits over people. I'm Chad Bauer.
16: That's the latest. I'm Carrie Mack.
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32: 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All of these guys, Rockler and the rest of them. It's just been great.
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0: We are Red Eye Radio. He's Eric Carly, and I'm Gary McNamara. I'm amazed over the last 36 hours how few posts he put out, the president put out on True Social.
1: Yeah.
0: About the deal.
1: Yeah.
0: He's not out there bragging about it on True Social. The only thing is, he brought up the, we're not paying them $300 billion. Nobody said they were.
1: Right.
0: Nobody said we were paying them. That wasn't the point.
1: Right.
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3: ABC News, I'm Stephanie Officer. California Governor Gavin Newsom, who in a video on X Monday says the Department of Justice is investigating he and his wife.
4: Donald Trump isn't just coming after me because of my mean tweets. He's coming after me because I'm considering running for president. Because he hates that I've consistently called him out over and over again for his lies and deceit.
3: Sources familiar with the matter tell ABC News California investigators have been examining Newsom's wife's taxes since last year. While New York City has a lot going on this summer, including the Knicks championship parade, the World Cup, and America's 250th birthday, in a press conference Monday, Mayor Zoran Mamdani brought up another high-profile event, Taylor Swift and Travis Kelce's wedding, rumored to be at Madison Square Garden July 4th. He says the city is accustomed to hosting big events and is happy to have the world visit. And when asked if he snagged an invite, Mamdani said no, but wishes them well. This is ABC News.
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1: News. I'm Stephanie Officer. President Trump made his grand entrance at the G7 summit in France Monday, touting his new agreement with Iran, though some questions surrounding the details still remain. ABC's Rachel Scott is in Geneva.
2: The deal is still under wraps, the U.S. and Iran giving conflicting versions of what's in it. Both agree the U.S. will lift its blockade of Iranian ports, and Iran will reopen the Strait of Hormuz, which it closed when President Trump launched the war. The fate of Iran's nuclear program, the reason the U.S. went to war in the first place, will be addressed in another 60-day period of talks.
1: Speaking to ABC News, President John F. Kennedy's grandson and New York State Senate candidate Jack Schlossberg spoke on his ongoing candidacy, including criticisms the 33-year-old is too young to hold public office, a sentiment he says he's seeking to change.
3: People always talk about how young people should get involved in politics until somebody steps up and does, and then they use experience as a cudgel to say, you're not ready, wait in line.
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0: Right.
1: Now, what they want to do, and this is why the politicians want to...
0: You mean infinite or finite?
1: Yeah, did I say infinite?
0: Yeah.
1: 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Well, there may be an infinite amount one day. 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There's not a finite set of billionaires. It comes and goes. In fact... Elon may not be a trillionaire by year's end, depending on how the stock goes, right?
0: Yep.
1: So that's how it works.
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3: ABC News, I'm Stephanie Officer. President Trump has arrived in the French Alps for the G7 summit. ABC's Karen Travers in nearby Geneva says his arrival comes after announcing the tentative peace deal with Iran.
4: The president had put significant pressure on those G7 countries and European allies to get involved in the effort with the war against Iran and also to the effort to reopen the strait. But those countries rejected those calls from the president. The president will be coming to the region here to basically take a victory lap now to say that we got this deal and things are heading in the right direction to end the conflict.
3: The search is on for a missing woman in South Carolina last seen at a Planet Fitness. Lexington Police Chief Terrence Green says 39-year-old Elena Catherine Moore was last seen Friday at the location at 560 Whiteford Way, heading toward a wooded area behind the Lowe's Home Improvement Store. She was wearing an olive green zip-up hoodie with black athletic pants. Officials say there is no known vehicle in Moore's possession, nor is it clear if she has her cell phone. This is ABC News.
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2: ABC News, I'm Stephanie Officer. President Trump made his grand entrance at the G7 summit in France Monday, touting his new agreement with Iran, though some questions surrounding the details still remain. ABC's Rachel Scott is in Geneva.
3: The deal is still under wraps, the U.S. and Iran giving conflicting versions of what's in it. Both agree the U.S. will lift its blockade of Iranian ports, and Iran will reopen the Strait of Hormuz, which it closed when President Trump launched the war. The fate of Iran's nuclear program, the reason the U.S. went to war in the first place, will be addressed in another 60-day period of talks.
2: Speaking to ABC News, President John F. Kennedy's grandson and New York State Senate candidate Jack Schlossberg spoke on his ongoing candidacy, including criticisms the 33-year-old is too young to hold public office, a sentiment he says he's seeking to change.
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2: ABC News, I'm Sherry Preston. President Trump at the G7 summit in the French Alps still saying the memorandum of understanding with Iran will be released soon. ABC's Karen Travers, who's traveling with the president, says the Strait of Hormuz will reopen. However,
3: this doesn't actually get into the really complicated issues that have to be negotiated. So that will come in a 60-day window because this agreement now opens up this 60-day time frame to negotiate the end of the war, and also have discussions over Iran's nuclear program.
2: Iran's top diplomat says the deal would also require Israel to withdraw from Lebanon. Israel says it's staying put for now. Eight people killed in the crash of a B-52 bomber at Edwards Air Force Base in California. Those on board, a mix of service members and civilians. Boeing says two of its employees were among those killed. Fed Chair Kevin Warsh presides over his first policy meeting today and holds a news conference at its conclusion tomorrow. This is ABC News.
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0: Beer Runner Radio. He is Eric Carly, and I'm Gary McNamara. The point is, and we'll have more on this coming up, that the polls show that Americans are not as concerned as a significant portion of Democrats are when it comes to billionaires and corporations and their effect on their life.
1: Yeah, you know,
0: they may look at it and go, well, the rich should pay more in taxes, whatever, but they don't hate Amazon.
1: Well, no, they don't hate the innovation. They don't hate, the fact that they can take their, you know, handheld device and do just about anything with it. I just saw, in fact, where the Meta glasses are being used for veterans who have lost their vision. This is something that Zuckerberg's company came up with. And so you can wear these glasses, and if you've lost your vision, and he's making them available to veterans. If you've lost your vision, you can say, hey, where's my blue shirt? And it will point you in the direction of your, you know, standing, and it will guide you in the whole thing. Also, for the hearing impaired, there's some benefits there. These innovations, we don't want to give up.
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9: ABC News. I'm Sherry Preston. President Trump at the G7 summit in the French Alps still saying the memorandum of understanding with Iran will be released soon. ABC's Karen Travers, who's traveling with the president, says the Strait of Hormuz will reopen. However,
10: this doesn't actually get into the really complicated issues that have to be negotiated. So that will come in a 60-day window because this agreement now opens up this 60-day time frame to negotiate the end of the war, and also have discussions over Iran's nuclear program.
9: Iran's top diplomat says the deal would also require Israel to withdraw from Lebanon. Israel says it's staying put for now. Eight people killed in the crash of a B-52 bomber at Edwards Air Force Base in California. Those on board, a mix of service members and civilians. Boeing says two of its employees were among those killed. Fed Chair Kevin Warsh presides over his first policy meeting today and holds a news conference at its conclusion tomorrow. This is ABC News. There's a scary new trend going around the world, more violence at schools. New research shows attacks on schools, students, and teachers jumped 40% in 2024 and 25. That's the largest jump in over a decade. More than 10,000 students and educators have been killed or hurt. California Governor Gavin Newsom says his family is being targeted by federal investigators. He claims it's over his criticism of President Trump. ABC's Alex Mallon.
11: Now, it's really unclear from his statement what these particular investigations entail. We are told from sources, however, that at least one of these investigations is examining his wife's taxes. And we understand this investigation is being run out of the U.S. Attorney's Office for the Eastern District of California. That covers Sacramento, obviously, where the Capitol and his office is located.
9: One of America's biggest car companies could be getting into the weapons business. The Wall Street Journal is reporting that GM is in talks with Lockheed Martin about making parts for some of its weapons. Sherry Preston, ABC News.
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2: Now, it's Red Eye Radio. Gary McNamara and Eric Hurley talk about everything from politics to social issues and news of the day. Whether you're up late or you're just starting your day, welcome to the show. From the Relief Factor Studios, this is Red Eye Radio.
0: All across America, we are Red Eye Radio. He is Eric Hurley and I'm Gary McNamara. Actually, the biggest controversy yesterday, forget about the MOU. Forget about that. Forget about, you know, gas prices already. I saw, you know, coming down or prices in general or inflation or anything else out there. This really was the thing that infuriated the left yesterday. And this was the, you know, the match at the White. When I say match, I don't mean soccer, football, whatever.
33: Yeah.
0: It was the match on the White House lawn.
33: Right.
0: The UFC fighter. Josh Hockett, after winning, said this. Are you ready?
33: Okay, here we go.
0: Here we go.
33: Here we go.
0: All right, here we go. This is the big controversy from yesterday. Are you ready?
33: Okay.
0: All right.
34: Michelle Obama is a man. Am I right, America?
0: Now, here's the thing. And because I didn't see any of it, I could care less, you know. Whatever. I'm not like the left. I mean, the left attempting to define what the culture of the White House should be, which, of course, is ridiculous. Bringing it back to the 19th century, like when Teddy Roosevelt had boxing in the White House. This is modern society. What we need is, like Biden had, topless people walking around.
33: Yeah, exactly. It's like,
0: and then Hillary Clinton.
33: Yeah.
0: That's as embarrassing the White House. Your husband?
33: Yeah.
0: Want to get into that one?
33: What he did in the Oval
0: Office? But here's a question that I have, because we're always trying to figure out the rules of the left.
33: Uh-huh.
0: If you can't define a woman, it means you can't define a man. So if you allege that somebody is a man or a woman and you're on the left, why do you find that insulting if you can't define what the insult is? Because you can't define the term.
33: Right. Hey, what are you angry about?
0: Yes. Are you angry because Michelle Obama has not come out and said, I am a woman, and therefore you cannot judge her gender/sexuality?
33: Right.
0: We're trying to figure out the rules, but the fact that the ring was sponsored by Bud Light, what the hell's going on there?
33: Yeah. Now that controversy thing is over.
0: Well, and then I would have to ask the question about the fighters.
33: Mm-hmm.
0: Josh, I mean, with Bud Light surrounding him as he's saying Michelle Obama is a man.
33: Mm-hmm.
0: Is that an approval thing? Is it a disapproval because of Bud Light?
33: Yeah.
0: And their previous support.
33: Even Kid Rock is back to drinking Bud Light. He said he dropped it like real quick. He goes, it was a joke in the moment. And for me, I was over it. and it's, you know, it's the beer I drink. Like,
0: so okay. I'm thinking that that was an indication that the White House now supports the radical transgender movement, right? They're in agreement with Democrats, so why would they be upset?
33: I don't think there's a reason to be upset.
0: So we're just trying to figure out the rules.
33: Yeah.
0: If you can't define a woman,
33: we just ask questions.
0: Right, you can't define a man.
33: Yeah,
0: right. So if you can't define the term, why is saying Michelle Obama is a man an insult?
33: Right. Yeah, what are you upset about exactly?
0: Explain the rules to us.
33: Yeah, are you upset about exactly?
0: Yes, exactly. What is the part that makes it an insult?
33: Right.
0: This is so much fun.
33: You know, this is the conundrum they create. This is on them. Their rule book changes every day. We're just asking what today's rules are.
0: This is what we, this is the difference between us and Scott Pelley. We are always mega curious.
33: Right.
0: We're trying to understand the left.
33: We're not in awe or impressed by Andrew McCabe and his ability to carefully phrase what he was saying to me. I'm like, dude, you're a dork. Are you kidding me?
0: Boy, that
33: former top official from the FBI is carefully phrasing what he says. I was very impressed by his school. Yeah, that's also the skills of a very good liar. I almost believed Eric did play with Aerosmith. He said it so confidently.
0: Now, I do remember. Now, maybe there is some justification, but I'm going back to early 1960s mentality.
33: Okay. I can't go there because I wasn't born yet.
0: Go ahead. Then I remember the neighbor across the street and my brother were teasing me.
33: Ah.
0: By saying, Gary, with the cute little dimples and the curly Q in your hair, and called me a femme. Remember that, when that was an insult? You're a femme. I'm not a woman. You're a femme.
33: You know, I guess that insult was gone by the time.
0: Yeah, it was big when in the 60s. Yeah, that was okay. I can still remember.
33: Right.
0: You know, and it wasn't even the femme that bothered me so much. It was my brother and Dave from across the street. Boy, he would just be dying laughing if Dave, for I haven't seen Dave in years. He'd be dying laughing. Gary with the cute little dimples and the curly Q. Now, I felt a rage that I have only felt when I had the rage of a serial killer because I couldn't hit the ball with a stick on the golf course.
33: Then you cried and your mascara ran. And
0: no.
33: I'm not a femme.
0: No, I can still remember. I ran. So I must have been probably out of 7 or 8. And I ran back in the house, and my mother got me some ginger ale, and I laid down on her lap, and we watched TV.
33: Yeah.
0: A very feminine action by me.
33: I was going to say, were you watching soap operas? Was mom watching her stories?
0: No. You know what was on that night?
33: Huh?
0: Billy Graham. I remember that. Billy Graham was on.
33: Well, there you go. That's legitimate.
0: Right.
33: Right there. Yeah. All right.
0: But, there's... So, you know, maybe the outrage is justified, but...
33: So, were you a religious femme? How did that work out? Faithful Femmes. That's the name. That's not the name of my next band, but that's the name of some band.
0: Oh, there was a band.
33: Was it the Violent Femmes?
0: The Violent Femmes. There was a band called the Femmes that used to play at the as I call it, the CBGBs of Buffalo, which is the Continental way back then.
33: The Faithful Femmes.
0: The Faithful Femmes. That's
33: have a bunch of candles on stage and the whole thing. Yeah. Yeah.
0: Ha ha ha ha! You know, I don't know how to end this.
33: Well, I don't know.
0: I don't know how to I don't know if there's a completion of this thought
1: No, here's the thing. But don't we live in a world of incomplete thoughts?
0: Yes.
1: And inconsistent thoughts?
0: Yeah, we
1: our job now is not just wading through the garbage. It's wading through the garbage from everybody. It's from everybody. And I'm thinking to myself, you know, because I've always been one of these people that I don't trust anyone fully. I ask my mom for picture ID every time, but it's you got to trust but verify. That's what I was told. And so it's getting so bizarre that I trust nothing. You know, I mean, again, if what was said on the Five yesterday is true, and I believe it was Jason Chaffetz, again, I wasn't watching TV, I was listening to it on the radio, saying, well, this is, you know, I've been briefed and this is what's going to happen, and part of that is we're going to get the uranium. And I've said two things have to happen. Regime has to be gone, uranium has to be ours. Full stop. Done. I mean, no other exceptions. No exceptions to those items. And if that's the case, you know, I said to you during the break, look, if it turns out we get full possession of their uranium, that will be a big plus. I won't say that will be a win. It will be a win in their efforts to one day get a nuclear weapon, no doubt. And I think we've had a couple of wins along the way already to delay that effort. Well, it still leaves this, you know, big, what's this investment that's going to come about for Iran, which, again, the money will be controlled by the regime, which there is no doubt they'll use to fund their proxies. And again, I can't see a deal that's going to be acceptable that leaves the regime in place. And I don't see the regime standing down. What I see is a deal here that is, and they, by their own admissions, gives us 60 days to talk. You've been talking for longer than that already. Why do you need a memorandum to continue talking?
0: To lower gas prices.
1: Is it if Iran decides to go back to work doing what they do and Israel has to defend themselves? I mean, that's the whole point. I don't see anything binding here because nobody trusts Iran.
0: Well, but the point is, if Israel attacks, will the United States? Or the United States just not do anything? Will the United States blame Israel?
1: I'm guessing before November 3rd, the U.S. won't do anything. I mean, I think right. The U.S. would defend their own assets in that region.
0: Well, as we said last week, that was what the president is doing was what we believe would be the top option politically for him, that he would back off and take the hit. And
1: well, he's trying, yes.
0: Since the you're going to split the base on it,
1: mm-hmm.
0: But overall, remember, the majority of the country, it was like 65-35, against being in this war to begin with. So politically, it could be, as we talked about last week, could be advantageous for him. And if gas prices come down, now the other thing, though, he's going hog wild now on new tariffs.
1: Mm-hmm.
0: So whether you're going to see a reduction in just gas prices and other things, you know, who knows? But I'll tell you this, I mean, when you look at one of the things that we talked about, and I remember you were really, really on it, was in the second term, we were afraid. And part of it was Ivanka's influence on him,
1: mm-hmm.
0: back in the first term. On liberal domestic issues. And
1: yeah.
0: Our concern was always that Trump would go back to a lot of his liberal roots.
1: Right.
0: And when you look for example about how he wants equity in companies, which is completely unacceptable.
1: Right.
0: Completely unacceptable. When you look at the labor deal that I hope gets destroyed in the Senate, but the House passed, that Trump is ready to sign, mm-hmm. that will basically make it so the union has the advantage in any new company that has a union will have to go to binding arbitration within 120 days if they can't come to a contract, which means if they say our health care, you know, should contain abortion, mm-hmm. that the company would be forced, even if they were against abortion, to agree to that. But it takes the worker out of the deal, you know, and, you know, this is a kind of, you know, there's a lot of the Josh Hawley liberalism, you know, populist liberalism in the Republican Party now. Yeah. You know, the president, remember, the president was also talking about, you know, credit card, interest rates to 10% like Josh Hawley's doing.
1: Mm-hmm.
0: You see a lot of liberalism now leaking into the president's second term.
1: Mm-hmm.
0: And that was our fear. And we had expressed it, you know, even after voting for him, you know, for a second term.
1: Mm-hmm.
0: We always thought that would be our fear.
1: Yeah.
0: And in a lot of cases with a lot of what they're doing, it's, you know, pure tariffs. The way he's doing the tariffs, he's not doing the tariffs selectively. The way he's doing the tariffs is the Bernie Sanders belief.
1: Yeah. Right.
0: It's Bernie Sanders stuff.
1: Well, Bernie Sanders in 2016 said, I agree with Mr. Trump on tariffs.
0: Right. Exactly. And so, you know, that's the concern that I've always had. And, you know, I'm not saying that this is part of the liberalism, but the because he's trying to lower gas prices and we figured he would do this, then you shouldn't have gone in February.
1: Right.
0: You might have done the
1: block. If you didn't think you could
0: might have done the blockade first, done all of that, and wait till after the election to do it. Still do the blockade, sanctions, whatever. But you went in, and the goal was, the audio cut was all over. The president saying, and when we finish the job, the Iranian people can take over their own country.
1: Mm-hmm.
0: That was the implication. We're going for regime change. And by taking out really the first 2 to 3 levels of the government consistently over that period of time, you were going for regime change. To now say that you weren't.
1: Yeah. Right.
0: It's ridiculous.
1: And
0: it's
1: to not, compliment the current regime.
0: Right. It's not believable.
1: It's not.
0: No. We are Red Eye Radio.
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4: As observed during the recent roundtable on American agriculture in Wisconsin by Badger State meat processor and National Football League Hall of Fame offensive lineman Joe Thomas.
5: As a farm-to-table beef producer, we see one of the biggest bottlenecks in our country is the lack of small packing and processing plants.
4: That is where increasing federal support for small and very small meat and poultry processing plants through the recently announced USDA Small Processors Action Plan comes in.
6: Providing customer service and technical assistance to these plants when needed so that they can continue to operate and FSIS doesn't have any barriers to them in meeting our food safety standards.
4: Undersecretary for Food Safety Bindi Brashear says the plan's focus points include improved USDA customer service and responsiveness to processor requests, clearer language of requirements, and easier navigation of USDA systems and reducing regulatory burdens. I'm Rod Bain reporting for the U.S. Department of Agriculture in Washington, D.C.
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11: 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Are you?

0: We are Red Eye Radio. He's Eric Carly, and I'm Gary McNamara. Welcome and good morning.
1: You know, it was interesting. I just the back and forth here. Between Republicans and supporters of Trump. I saw somebody call Mark Levin a rhino yesterday. So it's like,
2: wow. Holy cow. Really? It's getting that bad?
1: Well, look, say what you want about Mark. And by the way, he's a colleague of ours and in the past has been very complimentary of what we do.
2: Right.
1: Mark says what he believes.
2: And we might reciprocate if he just gets his stuff together on the radio. Mark, shape it up, buddy.
1: No, Mark has always been consistent of what he believes.
2: Yeah.
1: I think he posted something the other day that I read, but when I saw somebody
2: call, he's great.
1: He goes, you're just a rhino. You just, you know, you've got... You've got TDS. That's how bizarre it's getting right now.
2: Yeah. Levin has TDS. Okay.
1: Right. So, all right. So, I get a kick out of that. I mean, yeah. But it's like we said a long time ago when someone said, you guys are rhinos. We go, absolutely. Well, number one, you know, I'm an independent and so are you. I vote in the state of Texas. I've only voted in Republican primaries. I still have never voted for a Democrat. But if I was a Republican, absolutely, I'd be a rhino. I'm way more conservative than where the Republican Party is going.
2: Yeah.
1: You know, we've said that for the longest time.
2: Yeah, because if you call me a Republican, I almost feel that's an insult these days. How dare you?

0: you've got to try the new TikTok diet.
1: Just ask Chat.
2: I just take blue green algae.
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4: ABC News, I'm Sherry Preston. No real details yet on the exact deal between the U.S. and Iran to reopen the Strait of Hormuz. President Trump speaking this morning at the G7 summit in France.
5: I didn't want to attack them last week, but we had no choice. And we did it twice, actually. We were doing it a third time, and we were able to not have to do that. But we have a deal that's a fair deal. It's a good deal.
4: One major question now, Israel's operation in Lebanon. Iran's top diplomat says the deal ending the war with the U.S. also means Israel has to pull out of Lebanon. But so far, Israel's prime minister says his troops are staying. Ukrainian President Volodymyr Zelensky at the G7 pressing for more help in the war against Russia. Ukraine also officially starting talks to join the European Union. That process could take several years. Cause of the crash of a B-52 bomber in Southern California under investigation. All 8 people on board were killed. The plane went down right after takeoff. This is ABC News.
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1: And he's Eric Carlin. I'm Gary McNamara. Is it a smart political narrative for the Democrats to be going after Elon Musk and trillionaires and billionaires and all that other neat stuff? Interesting story from the elections last week that came out of San Francisco. We'll have the details on what the voters refused to pass coming up in just a minute.
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1: We spent some time talking about the whole Elon Musk thing because over the weekend, to me, that was, you know, besides the MOU, Memorandum of Understanding, that was really the biggest story. Mm-hmm. And it was the whole Elon Musk thing and being a trillionaire and the left just going bonkers on social media. You know, how do we tax this? How do we tax this? We never brought it up, and I thought it was interesting, especially after this past weekend, that in San Francisco, the Proposition D, known as the Overpaid CEO Act, would have changed the basis for the city's existing top executive pay tax from the median pay of the business employees in San Francisco to all employees, regardless of the location. They wanted to expand. They already have a tax. It does tax to do it, but they wanted to expand it and raise another $300 million. It was turned down.
2: Like
1: 53 and a half to 47 something or whatever it was.
2: Right.
1: But that was turned down. And we remember in L.A. there was a business tax or a corporate tax that they wanted to pass back in 2020. That went down to defeat. That was part of those propositions that we looked at and said, why are people on the left voting like conservatives, but voting for people that disagree with how they actually vote on the issues?
2: Right.
1: And we've talked about personalities. And if you've listened to this show long enough, we don't play the tribalism at all. We don't care. We don't care whether you're...
2: Yeah.
1: We don't care about the... We care about all people. But politically, we don't care. We care about the issues.
2: Yeah.
1: Because the people come and go.
2: Yeah.
1: We know. How do we know? Well, I haven't come and gone yet, but I'll be going soon.
2: That went south quickly.
1: I don't mean...
2: Run.
1: You know,
2: go find the defibrillator.
1: No, I meant in life.
2: Okay.
1: You know, that's, you know, we all come and then we all go.
2: Well.
1: We care about...
2: Should we call a doctor?
1: No, I'm fine.
2: Okay.
1: We And I'm not quitting. I'm doing projects. My house is 20 years old. As I was telling you, there's a bunch of stuff I'm having done. I need to continue working.
2: Oh, please. My house was born in 1968. And I do say born because it's a living, breathing
1: home. It's a living, breathing home.
2: Based on all the drafts in the house. Yeah, it's breathing for sure.
1: We spent a lot on that, and actually, in fact, yesterday asked the question, because it just fascinates me, and I wish that liberals would actually be willing to explain why they think what they think.
2: Yeah.
1: Because a lot of times we have to guess, because when you try to talk, all you do is get screaming back, and you're mm-hmm. a Hitler, and you're mm-hmm. this, and you're yeah. that, and you're this,
2: yeah.
1: or you're, you know, whatever. Mm-hmm. Whatever the label is.
2: Right.
1: And there's really a ton of curiosity

0: other people invest their money in you,
1: right?
0: Because they wish to they wish to be better off in life. Mm-hmm. And as he said, you know, when these things happen, you know, the IPOs or the you know, they open up, people get the stock. Well, there's some after the SpaceX, we'll see. Some people get the stock based on the imagery of it, but that's not the majority of people. The majority of people get in the stock market to make money.
1: Right.
0: You can't look at everybody's motivation, because you'll always find a minority of people who are like, what are you, nuts?
1: Yeah.
0: But even a lot of times people want, even if they invest their money irresponsibly, it's because they think they can get rich quick.
1: Yeah.
0: You know?
1: Yeah.
0: And it's like, no, sorry, you can't. But, right. You know, you look at gambling. People mm-hmm. believe, oh, I can beat the odds.
1: Mm-hmm.
0: Well, probably not a smart investment. And so.
1: Yeah, but you wait. It's going to be.
0: Exactly.
1: As the gambler in the family. I look at the Powerball. It gets up to $500 million. I'm like, you know how many scratch-offs that would buy? I'm a genius when it comes to money.
0: Just, you made me think about this, and I have to bring it up again, because still, it is the definition of greed.
1: What's that?
0: If anybody wants, the definition of greed is not companies trying to make a legitimate profit. The definition of greed is not Elon Musk.
1: Right.
0: The definition of greed is, if you look at the vast majority of billionaires, they're working all the time. It wasn't even about the money. The definition of greed is the woman in Dallas who, this is, goes back 10, 15 years, embezzled $250,000 from her employer and then spent the $250,000 on lottery tickets.
1: Mm. Yeah.
0: Right. That's the definition of greed.
1: Right. Instead of like hiding it, saving it, putting it somewhere right. where it would stay.
0: Now, the embezzling also could be viewed as greed.
1: Yeah.
0: Would be viewed as greed
1: right.
0: or whatever. You're taking what's not yours.
1: Right.
0: But that was it. It was the process of getting that much money and then saying, that's not enough. I need to buy lottery tickets with that money that I stole.
1: Right.
0: To get even richer.
1: Yeah.
0: But I find it amazing. You know, when we look at those two cases, San Francisco last week, now there was another proposition to get rid of that tax completely. That failed also.
1: Mm-hmm.
0: But they didn't vote to increase it.
1: Right.
0: And we saw in L.A. what happened with the tax that they wanted to put on back in 2020. And John Purian, National Review, Americans are not too interested in Democrats' war against wealth. And that's a great point. Democrats have coalesced around a target to pile on this election cycle, billionaires first, plus the first ever trillionaire, and the large corporations they own and manage. Resenting the wealthy is the party's idea to reconnect with the voters upset about the economy. Unfortunately, Progressive seems to have traded a set a niche of cultural fixations that no one else shares for the niche economic fixation that few others share. A successful company going public and making shareholders rich does no one injury. If anything, we should make a regulatory policy more accommodating for companies to seek access to public markets. And he goes, but it goes through the whole thing that, you know, billionaires are the enemy now, and the fighting the oligarchy tour. And they're saying really Americans have other concerns. Not that the Democrats don't promote it, but their concerns come to what's going on in my personal life and the things that they would hope that government either would solve or get out of.
1: Well,
0: in order to have cheaper prices, things like that.
1: We have a great listener, John, that writes us on a regular basis. And John writes us this interesting email here. I'm not sure if he wrote this, came up with this on his own, or if he saw this somewhere. But John writes us these points. And this is the jealousy and the envy that applies to what we're talking about. Case one, he writes, there have been 14 lottery jackpots in U.S. history that have surpassed the $1 billion mark since 2016. I mean, since we're talking politically, you know, get rid of the billionaires, right?
0: Right. Mm-hmm.
1: These people may have gambled a little or a lot until they won the big one. Multiple people lost billions collectively, I think he means, trying to win the jackpot. Case two. in the marketplace.

0: place, one or more individuals may invest money, take risks, a possible failure, pay oodles of taxes. I paid four oodles, I think, last year.
1: Okay. That's a lot of oodles.
0: Normally I just pay one oodle.
1: Is an oodle worth more than a ruble?
0: Yes.
1: Okay.
0: It is. I don't know. The exchange rate. Yeah, no, since the whole thing with Ukraine, it is. employ many people that also pay oodles of taxes. Again, maybe multiple oodles. Provide a useful product or service to thousands. Eventually, likely, after hard effort, they may see an actual accumulation of a billion or more. Which case of billionaire is the most likely to be resented? He makes a great case.
1: No,
0: because right, the one that has gone through it, because I said, you know, and thank you, John, for the email. He writes us on a regular basis. We don't always get a chance to respond, but that one I think was worthy and part of the discussion of what's going on anyway here, and it makes just a solid point, because you know the California billionaire guy, Powerball, I think it was, he won, and he came out and told everybody that he won it, which is the one thing they tell you not to do, and now he has armed security with him 24/7. They work in 8-hour shifts, and he has his favorite car, a Porsche 911 collector car, but he can't take anyone because his armed security guard has to ride shotgun. It's a 2-seater car. And true story. And so, you look at that, and everybody was like, oh my gosh, look, he won $1 billion. Oh, you know, he's got $1 billion. And then you look at somebody who's put in, as John writes, all the efforts, everything, the innovations. And I made the point before, okay, if you don't like the billionaires, turn off your Amazon, turn off your Facebook, turn off your X, turn off your cell phone, turn off all your electronics, don't use AI, don't use the internet, because these are things that are all from the efforts of the collective of people who, again, a group of them became billionaires along the way. Turn it all in and don't use any of that. You may say, well, that would be a great life. That's great. Also, go ride a horse. Give up your car. Certainly give up your EV. So if you don't like the billionaires, then give up everything that they contributed to and walk the walk.
1: We are Red Eye Radio.
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0: Beer Runner Radio. He is Eric Carly, and I'm Gary McNamara. The point is, and we'll have more on this coming up, that the polls show that Americans are not as concerned as a significant portion of Democrats are when it comes to billionaires and corporations and their effect on their life.
1: Yeah, you know,
0: they may look at it and go, well, the rich should pay more in taxes, whatever, but they don't hate Amazon.
1: Well, no, they don't hate the innovation. They don't hate, the fact that they can take their, you know, handheld device and do just about anything with it. I just saw, in fact, where the Meta glasses are being used for veterans who have lost their vision. This is something that Zuckerberg's company came up with. And so you can wear these glasses, and if you've lost your vision, and he's making them available to veterans. If you've lost your vision, you can say, hey, where's my blue shirt? And it will point you in the direction of your, you know, standing, and it will guide you in the whole thing. Also, for the hearing impaired, there's some benefits there. These innovations, we don't want to give up.
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10: ABC News. I'm Sherry Preston. No real details yet on the exact deal between the U.S. and Iran to reopen the Strait of Hormuz. President Trump speaking this morning at the G7 summit in France.
13: I didn't want to attack them last week, but we had no choice. And we did it twice, actually. We were doing it a third time, and we were able to not have to do that. But we have a deal that's a fair deal, that's a good deal.
10: One major question now, Israel's operation in Lebanon, Iran's top diplomat says the deal ending the war with the U.S. also means Israel has to pull out of Lebanon. But so far, Israel's prime minister says his troops are staying. Ukrainian President Volodymyr Zelensky at the G7 pressing for more help in the war against Russia. Ukraine also officially starting talks to join the European Union. That process could take several years. Cause of the crash of a B-52 bomber in Southern California under investigation, all eight people on board were killed. The plane went down right after takeoff. This is ABC News. Hundreds of beagles rescued from Rigland Farms, a research facility in Wisconsin.
14: In June 2024, a routine inspection uncovered multiple animal care violations. Then in September, a follow-up inspection found twice as many violations. In January 2025, a judge appointed a special prosecutor to investigate Rigland Farms. And in October, Rigland agreed to surrender its breeding license by July this year to avoid felony animal mistreatment charges, an accusation the company denied.
10: ABC's Sophie Flay. The dogs will be going to a shelter called Big Dog Ranch Rescue, run by Lori Simmons. She says all of the beagles have been taken from the facility and will be treated humanely from here on out.
15: No more breeding, no more selling, no more testing, and full closure. Not one dog will remain.
10: She says once the dogs are vetted and neutered, they will be adopted by families all over the country. I'm Sherry Preston, ABC News.
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18: No traffic issues as we get this early Tuesday morning commute underway. I-25 running smoothly, both north and southbound. No problems along east or westbound I-70. US 36 running cleanly in and out of Boulder now. No issues along C-470 or the E-470 tollway. And I-225 running well. With traffic, I'm Tim McLaughlin.
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35: I'm Jason Chaffetz, and this is the Fox News Rundown.
36: Tuesday, June 16th, 2026. I'm Dave Anthony. The U.S. and Iran have agreed to a deal to end the months-long conflict, but the talks and potential pitfalls are far from over.
37: The real question, of course, is are they going to comply? And I think the answer to that is no. I think they're trying to buy time, misjudging the president's political and economic situation.
38: I'm Jessica Rosenthal. Some of the most powerful AI models are now disabled after the Trump administration put export controls on Anthropic's latest creations, as lawmakers increasingly worry about potential dangers of AI in the wrong hands.
39: I've always likened AI to fire. It can be used to warm your home or it can burn your house down.
40: And I'm Joe Abraham. I've got the final word on the Fox News Rundown.
36: The U.S. and Iran have finally worked out a deal, ending months of conflict, starting with weeks of U.S. and Israeli attacks on Iran.
41: We got along very well with Iran. It's a different set of leaders. As you know, the first set is gone, the second set is gone. And we found the third set to be very smart.
36: President Trump in France at a G7 summit of world leaders says the deal will let shipping flow through the Strait of Hormuz with Iran not blocking it anymore.
41: Ships are starting to go out now. On Friday, it'll be completely opened.
36: That's when Vice President Vance will be in Geneva to sign the Memorandum of Understanding with Iran, extending the ceasefire 60 days while nuclear negotiations continue.
41: And the main thing is that Iran will not have a nuclear weapon. They fully agreed to that with strong policing powers.
36: Unlike, he says, the 2015 Obama-era nuclear deal that he pulled the U.S. out of in his first term as president.
41: Because it was a road to a nuclear weapon. It was a horrible deal for the United States.
36: Former President Obama disagrees, telling ABC News on Saturday.
42: It is doubtful that any agreement that arises is going to be significantly different or a significant improvement from the deal that we had in the first place.
36: But that deal then did not follow a military campaign like Operation Epic Fury this year.
37: President Trump and support from our great partner and ally Israel have decimated Iran's nuclear program. It hasn't had zero enrichment capacity since 2006, so we're in markedly
2: different territory than we have been for some time.
3: Robert Greenway worked at the National Security Council in the first Trump administration as deputy assistant to the president and senior director for Middle Eastern and North African affairs. He's now a senior vice president for American Global Strategies.
2: Their military, such as it is virtually non-existent. Their ability to retaliate, threaten partners, allies, global energy markets, and shipping are dramatically reduced. And the president has sought now a diplomatic effort again to obtain a restoration of traffic through the Straits of Hormuz, which were threatened to a certain extent by the Islamic Republic of Iran under new leadership. And I think at this point we can speculate on what may be in the memorandum that hasn't been publicly released. But what seems to be the case is that it'd be performance-based so that Iran will receive incremental relief economically.
3: So the question becomes, will Iran not charge ships to go through there? Because the president insists it has to be toll-free. But then Iran's talked about the possibility of service fees. So again, two sides saying different things.
2: Which should be no surprise. I think the answer to your question is almost certainly no. Iran neither has the capability nor the capacity, and I don't think they're going to get the permission to do it. I think they're going to continue to claim that they will. And in the end, what really matters is, will the straits open and will the ample supply that exists in the global market reach demand, which is adapting accordingly? And I think the answer is yes. And I think the question is, will Iran continue to, in certain extent, disrupt trade? And I think the answer to that is yes, they have and they will, even during the ceasefire period, which is going to, I think, be problematic. And in the end, President Trump reserves and has possessed the right to act with impunity at any time and place of his choosing, and Iran can do nothing to stop it.
3: Yeah, and the naval blockade that the U.S. has had in place would potentially be lifted if traffic goes through the Strait of Hormuz with that. I suppose that would be one of the president's weapons in this fight, is if Iran doesn't abide by this and have shipping through, we can put the blockade back in place, right?
2: Oh, exactly. And I think in the end, what I think has been agreed to is that Iran, if they no longer threaten traffic through the Straits of Hormuz, they would be allowed to export their oil for revenue to markets like China and in India. And I suspect they will not be allowed to repatriate the cash. They wouldn't be selling. They'd be doing what they did before when sanctions were enforced, in which, at least for the time being, they would be able to barter on the value of their exports, but not repatriate cash in the form of U.S. dollars or euros, which they then could use to expand or resurrect their nuclear capability and their missile program and support terrorist surrogates and proxies around the world.
3: Yeah. All right. Sanctions and unfrozen assets, that's a huge issue. President Trump was very critical of what happened with the Obama nuclear deal with Iran, where the U.S. gave Iran $400 million that had been from a pre-decades earlier arms sale that didn't happen, and then interest on top of that. The U.S. sent cash, the Iranians got interest. But on the table, potentially, would be the U.S. allowing Iran to have unfrozen money in this deal, too. Correct or no?
2: It's within the United States' remit to be able to unfreeze or unblock assets in U.S. jurisdiction. The real question, of course, is, are they going to comply? And I think the answer to that is no. I think they're trying to buy time, misjudging the president's political and economic situation and not realizing that he's going to have the second half of his administration with virtual impunity and, again, the ability to act at a time and place of his choosing. And I think they're misjudging him, and I think they're going to pay a price for it come the end of the year.
3: All right, the 60-day period of negotiating on the nuclear stuff. Negotiating with Iran on its nuclear program has been frustrating for decades. 60 days to come up with something seems very difficult.
2: Well, it has, but, as Vice President Vance has pointed out, the United States and Iran are now talking directly, face-to-face. And that's not happened before. And I think it does matter, although the leadership inside of Iran from a civil and from military perspective is fractured, probably more so than we can fully appreciate. And it explains a number of behaviors. But I think at the end of the day, what is most important is that the president has the advantage in this. Time is actually on his side, despite what the Iranians may think about upcoming elections. Every day that Iran doesn't have access to revenue is another day their economy is crippled beyond repair.
3: The nuclear dust, as the president calls it, the highly enriched uranium that is buried after what the U.S. and Israel did last year, that issue still hangs over all this. The president has said we can go in and get it. We should go in and get it. He's also said he's in no rush. that that's not really something they can use, but the U.S. wants to get it. The issue becomes how and who can get it.
2: Sure. First, the president's right in not being in a rush because the United States, in particular, in Israel, have buried the 1,400 or so kilograms, 440 or so kilograms of which are enriched above 60%, the rest at 20%, all of it problematic, none of it supporting a civil nuclear program, of course. And so the disposition of it is not an immediate issue in that no one can access it without permission. And of course, we're watching it closely and can strike to prevent any attempts to withdraw material out. And there have been discussions about Russia doing it, who in the JCPOA days held their enriched uranium material. I'm not sure who thinks that's a good idea, except the people that signed that piece of paper, or the Chinese. I'm not sure that's a very good idea either. So I think there are options. I think our adversaries are not good ones. But again, I think we have control over the disposition now. And in the end, Iran can't have possession of it. And I think that's the goal. But I don't think there's cause for immediate concern.
3: All right. Now, you referenced the JCPOA, the Obama era deal. This highly enriched uranium, that became highly enriched after President Trump canceled that deal. That's what his critics talk about, that if he didn't cancel the deal that was put in place in 2015, Iran wouldn't have this nuclear dust that the U.S. had to bury with Israel last year. What's your response when you hear that?
2: Yeah, well, unfortunately, facts are stubborn things. And when the U.S. withdrew from the JCPOA under President Trump, the right decision, in my judgment, no doubt, Iran took no steps to increase its enrichment capacity above the predicated 3.67 until after the election of Joe Biden. And at that point, they skyrocketed and started to enrich above 4%. So no, Iran did not enrich above 4% until Biden was elected president. And then they skyrocketed thereafter. And under the Biden administration, they pursued to not just over 60%, 440 kilograms, which are currently in their possession, but the IAEA even tested and reported samples about 80% enrichment. And for perspective's sake, people talk about 90, the reality of 90% being the sort of threshold for weapons grade material for an explosive testable device. The reality is most of the uranium used in the Hiroshima and Nagasaki bombs were enriched below 90%. So very dangerous to be sure, but all of that happened under the Biden administration, all of it.
3: So the process of verifying Iran complying with whatever agreement we negotiate has also been a big concern, even back in 2015 and beyond and since. What do we do and who do we trust? Can we trust Iran to allow unfettered access to verify everything?
2: Well, it passed its prologue, not under this government, not under the Islamic Republic of Iran, for sure. They are notorious for it. I think we also learned that in the past 2 years that the most effective inspections are done by explosive devices. So all of this to say that Iran cannot be trusted and that the ultimate arbiter here is the removal of their capacity, which is why no enrichment is probably the right answer, almost certainly the right answer for this particular government, because they can't be trusted.
3: But they're not going to agree to that, are they?
2: Very doubtful. But they certainly won't agree to it without pressure. And pressure has been manifest in economic terms and also now in military terms. And President Trump alone is doing it. I'll tell you what doesn't work is paying them large amounts of cash. And that was the formula for the JCPOA. And it was adopted under the Biden administration. All essentially they did was fuel their missile, drone, terrorist, and nuclear ambitions. Literally paid for it.
3: But we might unfreeze assets and give them sanctions relief this time around. Why would they not cheat then again?
2: Well, I think we would assume they did. I think the formulation now for President Trump is, I want to see that you do something that is required, verify, be satisfied with it, and then provide a reward for it. That's a complete reversal from the JCPOA and the Biden Obama administration policies, where they received the benefits, assuming that they would, and then later on, the burden of proof was on the United States, the IAEA, and the international community to verify that something actually took place.
3: Where does Israel play into this? Because we started the conflict in February attacking Iran together. At the end of this, with this memorandum of understanding that we're going to maybe see signed on Friday and the 60 days of talks, Israel's not part of that. Hezbollah's not part of that. But Iran demands an end to the attacks in Lebanon. So where do we go from here?
2: Well, I think, look, we, the United States and Israel, share exactly the same goals and objectives. Certainly relative to Iran and relative to Hezbollah. And so you can expect that the closest coordination to occur between the two countries has happened under the Trump administration, both the first as I witnessed and the second, I think, without question, including combined military operations against Iran. So I think there's going to be no daylight between the pursuit of goals and objectives.
3: Will we have, in your opinion, something comprehensive to sign with Iran beyond what's going to be signed with this memorandum of understanding here at the end of this week, this year? Do you think next year? How long is this going to take?
2: That is an impossible question to answer. But I think I have a hard time seeing an agreement that we would want to sign that would be in any way enforceable in the near future. I just don't see it. One, because I don't think the regime wants it. And two, because I don't think anyone's really in charge. And for those reasons alone, I think it's going to be incredibly complicated to do. And again, the United States need not be a rush to do this. If necessary, we've already demonstrated with Israel the capability to reduce the threat. And I suspect that's what's likely to happen. But I give the president tremendous credit for attempting all diplomatic efforts before force has to be returned to. And I think that's his intent.
3: Robert Greenway, Senior Vice President at American Global Strategies, formerly National Security Council Deputy Assistant to President Trump in his first term and Senior Director for Middle Eastern and North African Affairs. Robert, great to have you on the show. Thank you so much for joining us.
2: My pleasure. Thanks for having me.

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18: Of major industrialized nations facing a packed agenda on their first full day together in France. The agenda includes ending the war in Ukraine and addressing the Middle East crisis. Another round of primaries and runoffs set for today across the South. We'll have voters casting ballots in Oklahoma, Georgia, and Alabama, as well as Washington, D.C. I'm Sue Guzman on the Fox News Rundown.
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1: Easy drive for us so far. We're in great shape. Just starting to get a little busier out on the roadways, but speed's still on the high side. A low to mid-70s around the city. Boulder Turnpike, no trouble there. Denver to Boulder, 270 looks good through Commerce City. I-25, no trouble downtown in the Tech Center. Take you about less than 15 minutes. 2470 to Highlands Ranch looks good. 225 and I-70, all trouble-free. With traffic, I'm Susan Thielen.
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6: From the True Green Weather Center.
7: Warming back up into the low 90s for your Tuesday. Lots of sunshine, just a bit of a breeze, but the wind really ramps up for Wednesday with highs in the mid-90s. I'm Fox 31 Pinpoint Weather Team meteorologist Kylie Burse.
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13: I'm Maria Bartiromo, and this is the Fox Business Report. The major averages kicking off the new trading week in rally mode, with the Dow notching its 16th record close of the year as oil prices fell on U.S.-Iran deal hopes. Tumbling oil prices are easing inflation worries. Tech was the best performing sector, while energy lagged. The Dow up 469 points, the Nasdaq higher by 795, S&P 500 up 123. The Fed's first meeting with its new chair, Kevin Warsh, begins today and wraps up tomorrow with a decision on interest rates. Michael Lee of Michael Lee Strategy says with crude oil prices retreating, an interest rate hike is becoming less likely.
14: I think there's a good chance, if the trend continues and oil collapses, that inflation drops dramatically and you start seeing realistic data that we don't need to be 100 or 200 basis points tight above inflation to get that.
13: That's your Fox Business Report. I'm Hillary Barsky, invested in you.

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16: That something Israel says it will not do. Vice President J.D. Vance detailing what will happen to Iran if the proposed peace deal with the U.S. falls through.
17: Their economy has been in a free fall for a very long time. So you combine the president's leverage that he's put on them, you combine the new leadership, and you combine the fact that their economy is in shambles, and I think that they see there's a real opportunity here to turn over a new leaf so long as they do the right thing.
16: Vice President J.D. Vance detailing it. He spoke there on Fox's Hannity. American and Iranian officials meet Friday in Switzerland to sign the deal. And G7 leaders opening summit talks with a packed agenda today. It includes ending the war in Ukraine and addressing the Middle East crisis. 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
1: Interesting development from the football world. Quarterback Brendan Sorsby is applying to enter the NFL supplemental draft. He will not play college football anymore. From the World Cup, Spain, one of the pre-tournament favorites to win the tournament. They finish in a 0-0 draw with Cape Verde. It's Cape Verde's very first World Cup. Belgium and Egypt, 1-1 draw. Saudi Arabia and Uruguay, a 1-1 draw. From the NBA, the Bulls are finalizing the hiring of Blazers interim coach Tiago Splitter as the team's new head coach. He replaces Billy Donovan. That's sports on the Fox News Rundown. Jay Berman, Fox News.
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3: Big 12 tells Yahoo Sports they've had serious talks on not playing Texas Tech. One SEC AD said there should be conversations and not playing Tech in any sports. The Brandon Sorsby ruling has left an industry jarred. You know what? I get it. And when you talk to addicts, I get it. I gamble. I like it. But I got to tell you, there's consequences for my actions at my age. If I lose, I'm going to go broke. If I go broke because of gambling, I might lose my family. I'm smart enough to understand it. This is something that cut very close to me when I was the head coach at Bowling Green. There was an announcer at Bowling Green years before I got there that was literally led out by cops out of the stands at Bowling Green. He was a radio guy. FBI guys. I used to bring in all kind of people to talk about gambling because I wanted the sport, at least my part of the sport, to not be tainted. Hell, I coached in a fixed game, and it was great. For Outkicks, don't at me. I'm Dan Dockich, and this is Fox News Rundown.
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4: Traffic getting a little busier out here. Good Tuesday morning. No problems. We're in great shape. Now, there's ongoing construction work around town. Starting to see a bit of a slowdown now southbound I-25 and the ramp to eastbound 270 with that construction activity. I-70 looks good from Arvada to Aurora. No issue headed to DIA. Quiet on 225 Highway 36 and I-25 downtown to the tech center in about 10 minutes. But traffic, I'm Susan Feeling.
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12: Joe Abraham.
0: What's on your mind?
13: Baby Abraham would still be alive. Her death was preventable. It was the product of political fanaticism, government malpractice, and moral cowardice. The Biden-Harris administration dismantled enforcement while publicly pretending otherwise. Illinois officials followed enthusiastically. Americans were instructed not to believe their own eyes. We were told the border was secure. We were told enforcement required new legislation. We were told sanctuary policies enhanced public safety. We were told mass illegal immigration was compassionate and controlled. It was propaganda. Within days of taking office, President Donald Trump demonstrated that existing law already granted the executive branch immense authority to secure the border. The excuse that nothing could be done without Congress immediately collapsed. Federal law already provided expansive enforcement authority. The border collapse was not mere incompetence. It was intentional governance. Individuals who should never have been released into American communities were instead shielded by sanctuary protections, weakened enforcement, and activist governance. Warning signs were ignored. Public trust eroded. Citizens were expected to absorb the fallout quietly while political leaders congratulated themselves for their, quote, compassion. But slogans are not leadership. Real leadership requires judgment, restraint, foresight, moral seriousness. Instead, Illinois officials embraced policies where the dangers were obvious and innocent people would inevitably suffer. That is the reality they still refuse to confront. They knew, or absolutely should have known, that innocent people would be harmed under these policies. While they protected reputations and political standings, we had to bury our youngest daughter, Katie. What saddens me even further is how quickly this country seems willing to contextualize preventable tragedies depending on which political team is responsible. Too many people who publicly champion compassion and justice suddenly become hesitant when accountability threatens their preferred ideology or political allies. The victims deserve better. But Katie Abraham was not a statistic. She was a daughter, a human being, a future erased. Her family now carries a permanent wound created by leaders who demanded moral applause while evading moral accountability. What families like ours endure is not only grief, but the knowledge that this suffering was avoidable. An illegal immigrant with glaring warning signs was allowed to move freely through our state when even minimal vetting, detection, or enforcement should have stopped him long before he killed two people, including our youngest daughter, Katie. America does not need open borders to be compassionate. A sovereign nation can welcome legal immigration while enforcing laws, vetting entrants, removing dangerous offenders, and protecting its citizens. That is not extremism. That is responsible government. The public was deceived for years. The warnings were constant. The damage was foreseeable. Katie Abraham paid for those lies with her life. And many of the people responsible still cannot summon the decency to admit what they did.
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23: ABC News, I'm Sherry Preston. Five people now under arrest in an alleged plot to attack the UFC fight at the White House over the weekend. Sources tell ABC News the plan involved hooking explosives onto drones and flying them into nearby buildings, and then what's described as a second wave that would rush a checkpoint. President Trump touting his peace deal with Iran at the G7 summit. Iran's foreign minister, though, says the deal has to include Israel pulling out of Lebanon, something Israeli Prime Minister Benjamin Netanyahu says isn't happening. President Trump this morning.
24: I've had a great relationship with Bibi, but now Bibi has to
1: be more responsible with respect to Lebanon.
23: The governor of Texas declaring a disaster for more than 100 counties in his state after torrential rain and flash flooding. The Williams sisters are headed to Wimbledon. Serena and Venus getting a wild card entry to play doubles at the tournament, which starts later this month. This is ABC News. It's back to court today for Luigi Mangione, accused of killing UnitedHealthcare CEO Brian Thompson in 2024. Here's ABC's Peter Haralambos.
2: Mangione was last in court earlier this month, though the judge overseeing his case abruptly blocked the public from accessing the hearing. New York Judge Gregory Caro also rejected a request from a coalition of news organizations to open the hearing or provide a reason why it was sealed, though he scheduled Tuesday's hearing to pick up where things left off. Mangione is less than 3 months away from standing trial on murder charges associated with the 2024 assassination. He's pleaded to not guilty, and a public campaign to raise money for his defense has raised more than $1.5 million. Peter Haralambos, ABC News.
23: New York City gearing up for the next ticker tape parade down the Canyon of Heroes on Thursday. Since ticker tape isn't really used anymore, 2,500 pounds of office paper is being shredded for the event. Mayor Mandani thinks it might be the biggest parade in New York City's history. Sherry Preston, ABC News.
3: The Common Spirit Primary Care Clinic in Evergreen is now open again this morning after it was closed for months because of a shooting earlier this year. 62-year-old Lance Black was a patient at the facility who shot 19 rounds into the building on February 12th. Luckily, no one was injured. The Jefferson County Sheriff's Office says Black took his own life while they were negotiating with him. The FDA has given Colorado the go-ahead to import lower-cost prescription drugs from Canada.
4: Officials say the program has the potential to save Coloradans $46 million over 3 years through lower insurance premiums and out-of-pocket expenses. Governor Polis is excited about the approval by the FDA, saying now more than ever, we need to call on drug manufacturers to step up to the plate and stop ripping off consumers with inflated drug costs by putting profits over people.
3: That's Chad Bauer reporting. That's the latest. I'm Keenan Dixon.
24: Now, impact traffic.
25: Drive getting a little busier out here. Good Tuesday morning. No problems. We're in great shape. Now there's ongoing construction work around town. Starting to see a bit of a slowdown. Now southbound on 25 and the ramp to eastbound 270 with that construction activity. I-70 looks good from Arvada to Aurora. No issue headed to DIA. Right on 225 Highway 36 and I-25 downtown to the tech center in about 10 minutes. But traffic, I'm Susan Thielen.
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45: Tonight, Lee.
0: Leaders at the Justice and Homeland Security Departments are putting a spotlight on the hundreds of thousands of missing children who crossed the border during the Biden administration. The Justice Department says some 425,000 unaccompanied kids came into the country during that time. At the end of 2024, 300,000 were still missing. Authorities say criminals posing as sponsors brought some of those kids across the border, sexually abused them, and exploited them for financial gain.
6: This is a vast problem, but it's something that we're extraordinarily focused on and will remain focused on until it's completely fixed, addressed, and remedied.
0: The Justice Department is charging three illegal immigrants from Guatemala living in Ohio for smuggling children.
3: That from Aisha Hosni of Fox News, and the interim attorney general right there, Blanche, making the comments at a press conference. Another individual who was directly involved in this entire process as a senior advisor to the Department of Health and Human Services on Robert F. Kennedy Jr.'s watch at the behest of Tom Holman, and helping track down these unaccompanied minors that were trafficked across the border, as Aisha Hosni points out, was John Fabricatori, and he said this at the Heritage Foundation at a gathering there.
7: So what we were finding was in many of the situations, there was just mismanagement, there was fraud, and in fact, I'll give you some numbers, and I like to read from this list so I always get the numbers right. So over 254,000 cases involved falsified identity documents that were put forward. 168,000 cases involved illegible identification documents. 110,000 cases involved age misrepresentation. 48,000 cases involved altered photographs. And 33,000 cases involved undisclosed household members. That means more people were staying at that household than they had said were there initially. So these are very high numbers, and the Biden administration still allowed those kids to go into those situations. So what we had is thousands of cases in which HHS lost contact and could not determine that these kids were safe. There were more than 291,000 UACs released into sponsor custody in which HHS had no idea where they were.
3: It's been a busy last few days for our next guest, as you just heard, as part of the Heritage Foundation there, and an interview that was done on site. He was also at the UFC Freedom 250 event, which we'll talk to him about in just a moment. But John Fabricatori joins us here on Ryan Schuling Live. John, welcome. Thanks for your time.
8: Hey, thanks for having me on again, Ryan.
3: Absolutely. And I just want to follow up on this story that we're leading off with. Your perspective on what went wrong on Alejandro Mayorkas's watch for HHS and the Biden administration. And that's a kind read on it, I know, whether it was intentional, deliberate, negligent, you can fill in the blanks there. But what you knew going in, what we assumed going in, what we definitely presumed to be going wrong on the Biden administration watch. And then once you got in there, John, and looked under the hood, how much worse it was than you even anticipated going in?
8: Well, I knew when I was asked to come here and do this job that it was going to be a heavy lift, that there was going to be a lot of work that needed to be done. But I wasn't aware of how bad it was until I finally got to D.C., started looking into these cases and seeing just how abysmal a job that the Biden administration had done in vetting the sponsors that these kids went to. I mean, we were looking at, you know, photos of people that were being sent in that you could tell were photoshopped. They were photoshopping in, a male would photoshop in a woman to make it look like he was married to somebody, and then saying that, you know, he had a man and a woman in a marriage, and they were looking for this for a kid. And clearly it was photoshopped. I mean, you could tell from 20 feet away it was photoshopped. And, you know, they were still sending out these kids. And, you know, we were finding children in situations where young men were saying that they were brothers of young girls, and they were not. There was no DNA testing done. These young girls were released to these men, sent to homes where there were five or six men in these houses, and these girls were being raped. You know, there were many cases in which we found deceased children. So it was a horrible situation. The Biden administration let this happen. It happened under Mayorkas's watch, but it was also under Secretary Becerra, who's currently running for governor of California. And the left is trying to say how great his leadership is, but he failed. horribly when he was the secretary of HHS.
1: Failed horribly. Again, it sounds bad, John, but I think it's the kindest read on this. Like, what could possibly be the motivation or justification behind this gross negligence that you describe here? You just allow open borders for unaccompanied minors to flood across the border, to go hither and yon with whoever claims them without any kind of thorough vetting process. I don't even know that we can get into that part of the analysis of it. Maybe it's political. What do you see? You know what? Here would be a justifiable reason as to why things may have been handled that way. Can you come up with anything?
8: There is no justifiable reason. I mean, politics definitely, you know, played a part in this. It's how the left believes with open borders and that these kids, you know, were coming from, you know, from impoverished countries and that they had a right to be inside the United States. You know, over 80% of the, you know, unaccompanied alien children that came across the border were teenagers. They were over 14 years old and they were male. And when you look at the total population of these unaccompanied alien children that came in during the Biden administration, you could replace the whole population of the state of Wyoming with unaccompanied alien children. One for one, for every single person that's in Wyoming, you could replace them with a UAC. So, you know, people have to look at it that way and how big the situation actually was and how many kids they actually let in. And then they never checked up on them once they had been let into the United States. And the left wants to sit here and argue with me. I've been, you know, I shouldn't do it, but I do it. I get into arguments on X when I post things. And, you know, people tell me that, you know, these kids aren't really missing. It's just a paperwork issue. If we as the government do not know where these kids are, they're missing. We let them in. The United States government let them in. Yes, I you know, I'm not friendly with the Biden administration, but I work for the United States government. I was on watch while this happened. I retired during the Biden administration because I could not work for that administration. But we, the United States government at that time let in 500,000 kids and lost over 400,000 of them, did not know where they were after they had let them in.
1: John Fabricatori, our guest. You can follow him on X, where he does battle with these members of the left on the regular.
8: Bad.
1: Always entertaining for me, though, at John_Fab with two B's, F-A-B-B. One of the observations you made, you talked about the entire population of Wyoming. Here are some other numbers that I'd like you to opine on, John. And this comes from the triangle countries that are often talked about, El Salvador, Honduras, Nicaragua. We also include Guatemala in that conversation. And you point out that over 200,000 Guatemalan unaccompanied alien children were smuggled into the U.S. under the Biden administration. Most were over 14 years of age. And you've made this comment repeatedly that these are teenagers that are not of age. They are minors, technically. They're not little children, but they're teenage children. And they're being used, as you mentioned, in many cases through human trafficking across the country. And you say that many were probably heading for illegal employment as well. That could include working in the migrant fields, working at meat packaging plants, being paid under the table because they're not legal U.S. residents and don't qualify for green card protections and those kinds of wages. And you say this: most of those who entered under Biden are now adults. Imagine replacing the city of Richmond, Virginia, with smuggled Guatemalan teenagers. Just how widespread this problem was. These are countries that are just beyond the border of Mexico the other direction. So they're trafficked through the country of Mexico. And then rather than being granted some kind of asylum status there, they continue on to the United States. And why? Because of these economic opportunities on the black market through the coyotes and the cartels. And this is where we find ourselves. And the mess that you, that HHS, that Tom Holman, that Robert F. Kennedy Jr. have had to clean up.
8: It's really bad. So, you know, when you look at this and you look to see that these are teenagers and they've now aged out. So we went from having teens during Biden administration. Now they're over 18 years old. They're in the United States. We don't know where they are. Many of them have changed their identity since coming into the U.S. We did take fingerprints of every kid that was over 14. But until they get arrested again, those fingerprints aren't going to be checked and we'll have no connection to who they are. You know, so, we are starting to find a lot of these kids involved in some crimes. ICE has arrested over 18,000 of them that have since committed crimes since they've come into the U.S. But some are being labor trafficked. The New York Times did a great story on it. And I think it was 2024. And it was the New York Times. And the New York Times even admitted that many of these kids that had come in under Biden were now being used in bad labor situations. Like you said, in meatpacking plants and migrant fields, and they were young kids. So, you know, the situation was really bad. It got to the point where the Biden administration was not even checking up on these cases. There were over 60,000 calls of concern. These are kids that were calling in, begging for help that went unanswered. And when the Trump administration came in, we discovered these calls, and then we had to investigate every single one of them. And in those cases, we found 37 deceased kids. So kids that had been calling and calling. And, you know, at some point in time, some of them wound up deceased. And, you know, in the back of my mind, I just keep thinking that there's this poor kid somewhere who's calling in, hoping for somebody to come rescue them. And no one's answering that call.
1: John Fabricatori, our guest. Final note on this topic for now, John, because it'll go on as the Trump administration continues, even with your departure and great work on behalf of HHS to track down these unaccompanied minors that have been trafficked throughout the United States. But we were told and gaslit throughout the entire Biden administration by the Democrats themselves in the midterm elections, and then also once again in 2024 in the presidential election, that if only the Republicans had passed this bipartisan bill, then we could have shut down the border. But because that didn't happen, well, our hands are tied, John. We can't actually do it. And then in comes President Trump. And what happens? He immediately shuts down the border through executive order and through the policies enacted by his administration. How stark is that contrast? And why was President Trump able to do that without an act of Congress?
8: He didn't need an act of Congress because he already had the Immigration Nationality Act. He already had the law. The Biden administration just did not want to enforce that law. And that's exactly what happened. They refused to enforce the law. They got on TV and said that they would take anybody in that came to the border. They circumvented Congress by allowing people to come in through a humanitarian process that they were not eligible for. They gave asylum requests to everybody. So in the law, if you come in illegally and claim asylum, you're supposed to be taken into custody, see an asylum officer, and have a determination of fear first before you get to see a judge. The Biden administration just let them in, did not take them into custody, let them in, gave them court hearings years down the road, and just threw their hands up in the air and let millions of illegal aliens come across the border with false asylum claims, fraud claims that will never amount to asylum. In the countries they come from, there are no asylum requests that are eligible. And as you made the point earlier, they actually came through other countries that if they did have a good asylum claim, they could have claimed asylum in those countries before coming to the United States.
1: John Fabricatori, our guest. He had a busy last few days, including a fun one, attending the UFC Freedom 250 on the White House lawn, drawing a lot of consternation from the left, but by the fighters inside the octagon. How about Josh Hokett right here? This was classic.
2: Hey, shout out to Trump for having the balls to put some shit like this on. And if I'm going to say anything, there's only one person more incredible than the Incredible Hulk, and that's my Lord and Savior, Jesus Christ. Now listen, Alex Pereira, I want a shama on your mama. And lastly, Michelle Obama.
1: Joe Rogan right there in the aftermath of a lot of red meat for the right there and a lot that will draw the ire of the left. John, can you describe this event and the highlights from it that you took away?
8: Yeah, Josh Hoke is a little bit too over the top. I mean, he goes hard into the paint. And, this was a great event. I attended 2 days of the event. I attended the weigh-ins, and then I was there at the fights last night, and the fights were just electric. There were 80,000 people on the other side in the grass field behind the White House. The lights, and there's the spectacle, and you know, everyone was getting along. I saw no fights in the crowd. I mean, it was just a feel good fest. People just celebrating America and celebrating being Americans, watching some good fights, great fireworks, flyovers, you know, good all American beer being served. I mean, it was just a really fun event. You know, and as someone who's trained mixed martial arts and you know, had the opportunity to be in a cage himself, it was awesome seeing it at the White House.
1: I regret to inform you, though, John, you missed a counter event to the UFC Freedom 250. And I want to give you some highlights so you don't feel left out. Here's Bette Midler singing, "You Fascists Are Bound to Lose." This sounds intriguing.
4: Are you fascists?

0: I wish they had been left behind this time and maybe every time going forward. But, John, a clear contrast here between everything you just described, the pageantry, the magic, the celebration of the UFC Freedom 250 on the White House lawn. Hillary Clinton put up a post saying it was, you know, defacing the White House or debasing the reputation of it, which I found to be deliciously rich in the wake of, well, Monica Lewinsky. And then also, you know, they had the gay pride event, which whatever, but you had topless transgender individuals bouncing around the White House lawn. Not a lot of room for the left to talk. Their event that countered this seemed extremely lame. Why are conservatives the new cool?
1: We love America. We love being patriots. We want to celebrate this country. And it just seems everything the left wants is just wants to break it down. All I kept hearing yesterday from the left was how they hope that the thunderstorms hit and the rains washed all away. Well, you know what? It was a perfect night. Mm. Perfect little wind. You know, there was no rain. It was absolutely awesome. And I was so happy for President Trump that it didn't rain and there wasn't something for the left to say, oh, look, you know, God shut this down or whatever. You know what? It was a great event. It was so cool being there with all those people. I'm really glad I got to be there in person. It really capped off this last year that I've been here in DC. And, you know, I'm proud of America. I'm a veteran. I've served this country for over 32 years. I'm just happy for where we're heading and you know, where this country's going. And I love America.
0: I love America too, John. We share that patriotism, you and I, and we're both looking forward to the 250th anniversary of this country. We were both pretty little guys the last time around when we celebrated the bicentennial, 1976, here 2026, less than 3 weeks out. I'll be heading to Mount Rushmore in South Dakota. Really looking forward to that. I've never been there, and for the 4th of July, seems like it'll be fantastic. If we don't talk between now and then, for our listeners out there, how are you planning to celebrate Independence Day 250?
1: Well, you know, right now it's pretty open. I might be back here in DC. If I don't wind up here in DC, I will be celebrating there in Colorado. I'll also be going to Freedom Fest out there. Rocky Mountain Voice, that's coming up at the end of this month. So if you don't have your tickets for Freedom Fest or Rocky Mountain Voice, get on that. I think I'll be speaking there with Heritage, actually. So there's a lot of great events coming up in Colorado and around the country. Get out, see them, celebrate this country.
0: I will be there for that Freedom Fest. Heidi Gunnall, Rocky Mountain Voice, putting it on. That'll be the weekend after this upcoming one. And I'll be going to watch John speak as well, as he mentioned, on behalf of Heritage Foundation, where he was at, giving that one-on-one interview about his experiences and really the heroic work that he and so many others have done to help save unaccompanied children who were trafficked across the border. Follow him on X at John_Fab with two B's, F-A-B-B, John Fabricatore. Always great to have him on. John, thanks for your time. Happy 250.
1: Yeah, thanks, Ryan. Have a great day.
0: Take this break. We'll come back with more after this on Ryan Schuling Live.
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5: Trouble this morning out west to Golden on Highway 6. There's a car stalled in the tunnel. Highway 6 inside tunnel number 2. You want to be careful there. That's a hazard. Metro Highway's getting busy. Got something going on 270. Looks like a stall or a crash. Eastbound 270 down past York. We've got some slow traffic. That's after I-76. Slow there. Want to get around it? Use I-25 and I-70. For traffic, I'm Susan Thielen.
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26: The Cubs walk it off, beat the Rockies 5-4 at Wrigley on a bases loaded walk. Rockies have lost four of their last five. Broncos open mandatory mini camp today. World Cup, Spain played to a scoreless draw against Cape Verde in Atlanta. Belgium tied Egypt 1-1 in Seattle, as did Saudi Arabia and Uruguay in Miami. New Zealand and Iran finished 2-2 in L.A. I'm Ron DeMoss.
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0: happy to have Laura Carno in my life and want to open our conversation with her. She, the executive director of Faster Colorado, by thanking you, Laura, for the opportunity to speak at the Elbert County Lincoln Day Dinner. Really was a great event. I was humbled and honored to be there. I just was sad that you couldn't make it.
1: Yeah, it was a bummer. I was the chair of the Lincoln Day Dinner Committee for Elbert County Republicans and wasn't there because the State Central Committee held its vote in Buena Vista for the new chair. So I couldn't be in two places at once. So I carried some Elbert County proxies to the State Central Committee. So it was probably the right decision, but I was really bummed that I missed you and missed former Reagan speechwriter and member of Congress, Dana Rohrabacher, who also spoke.
0: Oh, yeah, he was tremendous. And I had the privilege of sitting next to him at the dinner and hearing some stories that he was telling. It was a great question and answer session on stage they had there. I didn't know, I hadn't put two and two together, that in the film Reagan, starring Dennis Quaid, and it's a great biopic. If you haven't seen it, you want to watch it, especially if you're as big a fan of Ronald Reagan as Laura and I both are. But Dana Rohrabacher was prominently portrayed in that as one of Reagan's top speechwriters, having camped out on his lawn as a young man, just trying to get the governor, then governor's attention. Nancy comes out and says, the president, or Ronald Reagan, Governor Reagan, doesn't have 5 minutes for you. He's going to give you like half an hour or an hour. And that's what ended up happening. And here's Dana Rohrabacher showing up for duty as the speechwriter for Ronald Reagan at the White House. What a cool story.
1: Yeah. And, little old Elbert County to get, somebody like him and somebody like Ryan Schuling. But what's interesting is our county treasurer, retired Huntington Beach Police Department, knows a whole lot of people in Southern California, and he was able to help us with that connection for Dana Rohrabacher. So we were very grateful.
0: Now, Laura, I want you to be perfectly bluntly honest with me, as you usually are. I could take it. How many people complained about me being there in the aftermath of the event?
1: Zero.
0: Oh, wow. Okay. All right. At least she's being honest with us there.
1: Literally zero.
0: One more note before we get into the issue at hand with regard to the training class that you're putting on in Weld County, Laura, and that is, you mentioned you were at the State Central Committee vote where Craig Steiner was selected as the next chair of the Colorado Republican Party. If you could just offer your thoughts, observations on that, what you hope that Craig's able to achieve and accomplish there, and if you feel like he was the best choice for the job.
1: Yeah, I don't think there was any candidate that was going to be 100% acceptable to everybody there. So I think that Craig was a good consensus candidate. He had endorsements from, I hate to say it this way, but both sides of the Republican Party.
0: Oh, yeah.
1: People as disparate as Frank McNulty and Ted Harvey, as an example, mm-hmm. Both endorsed Craig. And, he was secretary and chair at different times of the Douglas County Republicans. And so there was this big groundswell of the Douglas County delegates who were at the State Central Committee meeting, who all were supportive of Craig, regardless of which side, so to speak, they were on. They all thought him to be a fair arbiter of facts and somebody who was just very committed to getting the work done. And I think we can all agree, we've got an election coming up,
0: yeah.
1: a primary at the end of this month, and then a very important general election. And I think we can all agree that getting out the vote for Republican candidates is the job between now and November. And Craig has a focus on that. So I'm very hopeful.
0: Really enjoyed my conversation with Craig on this program. He gave us a lot of time and insight as to what his plans were for the Republican Party. And it's a difficult job to assume at this point in the process, as Laura points out. You got the primary now, 2 weeks from today, and he was just appointed here a couple of weeks ago. And then, of course, focusing on November and what will absolutely be uphill climbs for any Republican candidate for a statewide office. We hope that Craig can get that job done, and it ain't going to be easy. You can follow her on X at Laura Carno, that's Carno, and then her organization for which she is the executive director, Faster Colorado, by that same handle. and online at FasterColorado.org. Laura, you brought this to my attention with the press release entitled Weld County Specialized Training Class for Law Enforcement School Incident Response. Final class running upcoming a week from today on Monday, June 22nd through Wednesday, June 24th in Carr, Colorado, which of course is in Weld County. We know that Matt Turner, who is very likely to be the next sheriff in Weld County to succeed our good friend, yours and mine, Steve Reams, is going to be part of this as well. If you could take us from there and exactly what goes into this course that spans 3 days.
1: Sure. And yes, so many people know Faster Colorado as the organization that trains armed school staff, which we do. But our instructors are all active duty law enforcement instructors. So they're day jobs. They are training law enforcement. And so when we saw an opportunity to apply for a grant last year, at the end of last year, through the Office of School Safety, which is part of the Department of Public Safety, we jumped at the chance to be considered for that. And we are very honored to be one of two organizations. The organizations needed to be 501c3 organizations, which we are at Faster. And but we were one of two organizations to receive the grant. So what we did at Faster, and by the way, the grant was to bring to law enforcement. So this grant money isn't for the armed school staff, to bring law enforcement training on responding to school shootings. And so with what we do at Faster and with most of our schools being in rural areas, what we did with our grant funds is we brought these classes out to the rural areas. So this was Kit Carson County. There were two classes in Otero County, one in Larimer County, and this final one is going to be in Weld County. So what we found when we were doing research for what kind of classes should we bring into whom, what we found is that these rural agencies, especially the smaller ones, didn't have the ability to send a whole bunch of their officers or deputies into a Denver Metro training center to get trained. So they did their best getting training in their local communities, but to be able to bring, SWAT instructors and all kinds of really experienced instructors from Denver Metro agencies closer to them was a really big deal. And it just as an example, Ryan, when we went to Kit Carson County, the sheriff and the undersheriff personally took calls and wrote reports for 3 days so that they could have more of their deputies come to our class. So it's really been a big game changer for the rural agencies. And this last class, as you mentioned, is in Weld County, and kind of full circle because the very first Faster class back in 2017 was in Weld County, and that was all facilitated by Sheriff Steve Reams at the time. So it really is kind of a full circle for Faster to be doing our final class of this law enforcement season in Weld County.
0: We'll have more with Laura Carno, Faster Colorado Executive Director, after this on Ryan Schuling Live.
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8: She's Laura Carno, Executive Director of Faster Colorado. It is a tremendous organization looking to pin down response time to potential school shooters. We've talked about incidents as they have arisen. And what's frustrating to me, Laura, is I don't see the argument against this. Now, we hear the argument against this from the left, from the likes of, let's say, Tay Anderson and the Denver Public Schools, not only that there shouldn't be trained, armed staff and personnel on site, whether that be teachers, administrators, support staff, but there shouldn't even be SROs, is what a claim that he was making, because didn't want a school to feel like a prison, that there was constantly a law enforcement presence on site. I don't see the drawback to that at all, personally, based on my experience, having grown up all the way back in the 90s with an SRO. I remember Deputy Aggie coming to the school and feeling safer when she was there. And that in every school in which Faster services are enlisted, not a single one of them has had an incident, let alone have to respond to an incident in real time, because it serves as a deterrent. You and I have spoken about the most recent Evergreen school shooting and what the pitfalls were there in terms of timed response. It's not just a matter of minutes. Seconds matter in terms of that response. And if you could just illustrate for us, Laura, the battle that you fight and just trying to get your services provided for schools that are out there, how many schools in Colorado you serve and what those obstacles are like as you try to enter more schools.
9: Yeah, and it's interesting. The thing that keeps us from being in every school district in this state is that not all of the school boards have passed the policy. And that's how the law is written here in Colorado, is that the local school board or charter school board makes the decision about security for their district or their charter school. And we are everywhere that the school has passed the policy. And in the last, we're in our 10th training year now. We're working with schools in about 50 of Colorado's 178 school districts. So not a majority, but it's a very respectable number. And your question of the drawback or the downside, what's interesting as I look back over the last 10 years, and in our very first classes at that Weld County range, the media that we had coming out to cover that was very skeptical and said that this was an extreme position, an extreme policy, and how could we do this? And what's happened in the last 10 years, Ryan, is there has been far more acceptance of the policy here in Colorado as well as around the country, to the point where there was a bill we had to fight this year that we successfully fought. But during that conversation, we heard from many people in state government who said, yeah, we know about FASTER. We like the work that they're doing, and it's really necessary in the rural areas. So to go from this is crazy to at least it's normal in some areas was really we looked back at that and said, gosh, we've really come a long way in the last 10 years. And the other thing you mentioned, that the schools that FASTER has worked with, and by the way, other armed schools around the country that FASTER hasn't worked with, but they've got their own training programs in their own states. There has never been an active killer event at schools that are known to have armed staff. And what that is really pointing to, Ryan, is the deterrent effect.
8: Yeah.
9: And as we see more manifestos coming out from some of these killers, we see that they avoid places they know have armed staff, and the deterrent effect is great. That's where we should be.
8: So many participating law enforcement agencies in this upcoming class that is the final one, as she mentioned, of the law enforcement season, so to speak, between June 22nd and June 24th in Carr, Colorado. Mentioned the presumptive sheriff of Weld County. Don't want to put the cart before the horse there, but he's most likely to succeed Sheriff Reams in that capacity and what big shoes he has to fill. But Matt Turner's fantastic, and he'll be participating in this event as well. If you could just take us through briefly, Laura, to close out, an inside look at the process. I'm hoping to make it up there for one of those 3 days just to observe it for myself. But you have two of your instructors, Quinn Cunningham and Trevor Matarazzo, participating in not only in this, but in media availability for the event. What people can expect, whether it's law enforcement, teachers, et cetera, that go through your program, what that looks like, what happens?
9: Sure. And I'll focus on this particular law enforcement class because the teachers, et cetera, aren't participating as part of the grant.
8: Right.
9: But this class is an integrated firearms class. So they are learning how to work not just with their handgun, but with their rifle in combination. So it's 3 solid days on firearms skills. So if a member of law enforcement rolls up on an active killer event, they've got their firearm in their holster, but they're also grabbing their rifle when they go in. Some of the other classes have been how to work within buildings, and that is just as effective and necessary. But this one is the firearms class. And we've had many people go through one of each of the classes, to include the sheriff of Otero County, who's going to be coming up to the Weld County class as well. But it's what's fun is that we have the time to do something like a full day of firearms on day one. And then we start day two with video debriefs of each individual's firearm skills. We do that in a classroom, and man, the learning that they get from seeing frame by frame how they're working with both firearms together, each firearm individually, the learning was just tremendous the first time that we did this. So we're excited to be able to bring that. And really, again, as I said before, bring this very advanced level of skills in how to stop an active killer to some of these smaller agencies that, you know, some of which just don't have access to this. And because of the grant, these classes are offered at no cost to the agencies.
8: Such an outstanding organization, such an important cause and goal in mind here to harden the targets that are our schools and have our staff on site be trained and armed to prevent school shootings. But further to that cause, as Laura just pointed out, the law enforcement training that'll be going on here and that'll be happening, the specialized training class for law enforcement in Weld County in Carr, Colorado, and that'll be Monday, June 22nd through Wednesday, June 24th. Find out more writ large about the organization at FasterColorado.org. Follow them on X by that same handle, at FasterColorado, and follow her individually to freedom, at Laura Carno. Final question, Laura. What are your plans for Freedom 250 Independence Day 2026?
9: Well, I can't say it on air because there is a surprise birthday party I'm attending.
8: Oh, wait a minute. This is where news happens, Laura. You know this. So when will you be able to
9: just
8: break
9: in case
8: that?
9: Just in case the person is listening.
8: Oh. Okay. Well, send me a private text message if you would. I will not say it on the air. It'll be off the record.
9: Okay.
8: But I appreciate that level of detail. Wow, what a mystery to leave us on that note hanging with. Laura, great stuff as always. Thank you for your time.
9: All right. Thank you kindly.
8: All right. Laura Carno right there, the executive director for Faster Colorado. We'll take this break. Back with more Ryan Schuling Live after this.
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27: Warming back up into the low 90s for your Tuesday. Lots of sunshine, just a bit of a breeze, but the wind really ramps up for Wednesday with highs in the mid-90s. I'm Fox 31 Pinpoint Weather Team meteorologist Kylie Burse.
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30: ABC News, I'm Sherry Preston. An alleged plot to attack the UFC fight at the White House on Sunday night, foiled by the FBI. Sources tell ABC News that five people are now under arrest after hatching a plan that involved using drones armed with explosives. President Trump is at the G7 summit in the French Alps, says the Iran peace deal is a good one, but says ABC News senior political correspondent Rachel Scott, we still don't know much about the agreement.
31: Senior administration officials say the deal broadly reopens the Strait of Hormuz and lifts the U.S. blockade on Iranian ports. While the president insists the strait will be permanently toll-free, Iran says they do plan to collect fees for services. And there are still lingering questions about if Iran will get a payout.
30: Investigators are still looking for the cause of the crash of a B-52 in California. Eight people were killed. And the home of the personal pan pizza is changing hands. Yum Brands, owner of Pizza Hut, is selling it to a private equity firm for $2.7 billion. This is ABC News. Life-threatening flash flooding has been swamping millions of people across the South. Here's ABC's Hannah Batah.
32: The governor of Texas declaring a disaster for more than 100 counties across the state. In Waco, highways turned into rivers.
33: There's a car just floating down the median.
32: Vehicles washed down the interstate as fast-moving water overtook the road.
34: Literally, I'm not kidding. You thought I was going to die out here.
32: First responders rescuing dozens of people, even using ropes to pull one trapped driver to safety. In Houston, stranded motorists forced to push their cars through flooded streets as debris drifted by.
30: A freight train and a bus collided in Zimbabwe today, killing at least nine people, including two children. The crash happened less than a week after a minibus caught fire in central Zimbabwe, killing seven. Kensington Palace has announced that Prince George will attend Eton, the private all-boys school his father and Uncle Harry both went to. Cost for a year's education is about $84,000. I'm Sherry Preston, ABC News.
8: The Supreme Court says a case involving a fired Circle K clerk can go to trial. Marianne Moreno was fired 5 years ago after fending off a shoplifter who had come behind the counter with a knife.
35: When they're coming around, it's natural that you're going to
1: You know, either defend yourself or you're going to react.
2: Moreno's boss says she violated the company's don't chase or confront policy. Moreno is suing. A disturbing video showing a woman being dragged under a silver BMW in Denver has gone viral.
3: The video is rather hard to watch. A 56-year-old man is in jail now after hitting three people near 20th and Larimer. This happened after midnight Saturday morning. Denver police say Cesario Serrato was extremely intoxicated when he hit them. He ended up dragging a woman a half a block under his car as he tried to leave. Officers and witnesses helped to lift the car off the woman. At last check, she's in critical condition. Serrato is being held in a Denver County jail. Police say he was driving on a revoked license and his car had expired tags.
2: That's Nia Bender. That's the latest. I'm Keenan Dixon.
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5: Major delays in northern Colorado. We got a crash in that construction area south on I-25, south of Berthoud near Meade. Looks like a lane is blocked off in south on I-25, barely moving. You want to avoid this area altogether. Use some side roads. You could use 287 down to Highway 66, head over to I-25, but avoid it. Now, another crash. This is on eastbound 270 after York in the right lane. With traffic, I'm Susan Thielen.
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0: She is our eye in the sky, holding those in power accountable, giving voice to the voiceless, and doing the work most other journalists won't dare to do. It's Ash Tuesday, one day ahead of the news cycle, with Ash Epp, only on Ryan Schuling Live.
1: Do Ryan, what are we gonna do?
2: I don't know.
1: Seriously, this makes a strong case for jungle primaries and ranked choice voting, which I was opposed to years ago.
2: No.
1: It eliminates the extremes. It eliminates the Victor Marxes. It eliminates the Jenna Griswolds.
2: Look what happened in California with. Spencer Pratt.
1: Yeah, but we still got Steve Hilton. We still have Steve Hilton.
2: Barely. I'm not going to go for that, but I appreciate you bringing it up.
1: This is exhausting.
2: It is. That was from yesterday. Chris Rourke, of course, our weekend recap segment. Following up on that, though, the point that I made about Spencer Pratt, she mentions it eliminates extreme candidates like Victor Marx, like Jenna Griswold. Well, this antiquated notion of ranked choice voting being some kind of encouraging aspect to voter participation, to more tranquil campaigns that are in the greater good and contributing to a spirit of unity. And, well, here's how it affected one Spencer Pratt and the voters of Los Angeles.
3: Now that the campaign portion of my mission to save Los Angeles is coming to a close and I'm moving on to the next, more interesting phase, listen, I've spent a lot of time slaying everybody. I've ridiculed everyone on the roster. And I just want to say from the bottom of my heart, I'd like to take the chance to apologize
4: to absolutely nobody.
5: You

Every problem that plagues Los Angeles because of these two corrupt communists is going to accelerate, and the city will tumble headlong into the abyss. You have no idea how many major developers, hoteliers, business owners,

0: in the door, breaking open your office, because I assure you, they're coming. You think your election was going to stop me? If you want to stop me,
1: you're going to have to f***ing kill me!
2: Based. Spencer Pratt is simply fantastic, and it is a crime, and I might mean literally, that he is not in the mayoral election, the general, after what happened following, what, a week later of counting, and suddenly the communist candidate, I don't even think that she would disagree with that title, Democratic Socialist of America, it's a fine line, is it? Here's Ashap with her reaction. This is what ranked choice voting got us in California, Ash, so take us from there, your reaction to it.
3: Yeah, I mean, first of all, I would call it a portfolio of crime. Also, good morning. Thanks
2: hello,
3: for having
2: hello and good morning.
3: I the end where you have Ruth from Ozark. Yeah, that is how I feel about ranked choice voting. I will stand in the gap of this. Listen, we don't have to wonder what will happen in Colorado if we get ranked choice voting. We have 2 decades of data on ranked choice voting around the country. Alaska is a great example. Alaska voted in ranked choice voting, and I use scare quotes on voted, in ranked choice voting in 2020. It's been an absolute disaster, and it has led to Lisa Murkowski generally being untouchable. I know there's some folks in the audience out there that probably like Lisa Murkowski and think she's a model Republican, but here's the deal, guys. We're not going to have Lisa Murkowski. We're going to have John Hickenlooper being that untouchable if you put this in. It's also election via algorithm. It's quite literally tabulation of elections via algorithm. It's counting dots on paper. Elections should be. Mm-hmm. But ranked choice voting says, no, we need this complicated, centralized, centrally managed, centrally planned algorithm to count dots on paper. Also, we're going to change the way that the ballots are structured. And you can't audit it. Most places that put in ranked choice voting have, as part of the legislation, they also ban the ability to hand count elections. It would be incredibly difficult to hand count a ranked choice voted election anyway. But we have, we know, so in her statement on the cold intro there, Chris Roark said it'll eliminate the Victor Marxes, it'll eliminate the Jenna Griswolds. Well, no, actually, it does. It doesn't do that. It makes it it makes them have an easier path to win in Alaska. Across 96 races, 61% of the time, ranked choice voting winners failed to receive a majority of the total vote. So you have the minority fringe candidates have a greater chance of winning ranked choice voting elections. It will not eliminate the negative campaigning in jurisdictions that implemented ranked choice voting. Negative campaigning increased 341%. So there's the dark money aspects of this. This is a progressive, and I talk about progressive Republicans all the time. Progressive Republicans are progressives first. This is Arabella Network and Kent Theory and Unite America PAC all pushing for the same thing. That's your far left and your far right, guys.
2: A horseshoe theory of sorts right there. With regard to Jenna Griswold, I made this point yesterday. What helps her right now, if the campaign were simply her, let's say, against Michael Dougherty, the very qualified Boulder County DA who's been on this program several times. Think about that. Michael Dougherty's a Democrat, and he has come on a conservative talk radio program without hesitation. Jenna Griswold will not sit down for an interview with Sean Boyd of CBS Colorado 4. She's as a pro gets, and Jenna was scared of that. For some reason, not scared of Comrade Kyle, who absolutely eviscerates her on the regular when she appears with him, but I don't know. I mean, maybe she thinks it's a good thing. But with 4 candidates in the field, that helps water it down. And ranked choice voting, as Ash points out, that would just exacerbate the problem because it would make it more likely that Jenna Griswold would be to advance because of the watered down nature of ranked choice voting. What is the motivation behind it? Ash mentions Alaska. Had there not been ranked choice voting the last time around in that Senate race that she mentions, Lisa Murkowski, Kelly Shibaka would be the senator from Alaska, Republican, right now. Right now. But because they had this scrambled ranked choice voting and allowed a third candidate into the mix, it let Lisa Murkowski sneak in under the wire and then win in the general, whereas she would have lost the primary without ranked choice voting. Let's focus on Alaska a little bit more, because an initiative that's on the ballot for them this fall on November 3rd is to repeal ranked choice voting. They just voted this in, and now they're looking to vote it out. Why? Well, here are some of the reasons. Ash sent me these, and you can hear them for yourselves, the numbers behind it. This from the account on X, known as 907 Honest.
4: Why did Alaska have such low voter turnout in 2022? Ballot Measure 2, or ranked choice voting, was sold to us as a tool to increase voter turnout, which did not take place. The voter turnout was a miserable 44% in November. That is lower than every election in Alaska since 1976, which is as far back as the results go. Throughout the United States, most states had the highest election turnout.
2: So again, that same election, high election turnout, lower in Alaska, 44%. You ask yourselves why. This is supposed to encourage participation, make it easier for people to vote. Why did it go the other way, Ash?
3: Yeah, so that election that they're talking about is the 2022 election. You will recall we were supposed to have a red wave, right? That was the red wave election, talking about the red wave all over the country. Mm-hmm. And I think a big part of it is the confusion. The number one response to this system in Alaska, Dan Sullivan, House Rep or Senator from Alaska,
2: Senator, right?
3: Is he Senator?
2: Yeah. Dan Sullivan.
3: He said on the record that the number one thing people talk to him about with the elections is that it's confusing. Correct. Yeah. And people get confused. That is consistent across the history of ranked choice voting. And that confusion hits elderly voters and English as a second language voters the hardest. They get confused already by the process, the basic election process that we have, and this heavily complicates it. 44% in the 2022 red wave midterm is an astounding accomplishment to achieve the lowest vote out in recorded history in voter turnout in recorded history in Alaska, and the system that they are using is largely what is to blame.
2: Let's go back again. We're talking 2022. Mm-hmm. In Alaska. This was the primary that I just mentioned that Lisa Murkowski was in. Kelly Shibaka, the other Republican candidate, major candidate for that office, also advanced along with a Democrat kind of token throw-in, Patricia Chesbrough, with 6.8% of the vote, and Buzz Kelly with 2.13% of the vote. He was a Republican. So he advanced to the general here, and that margin is minuscule, less than one percentage point that Murkowski won by in an election with about 250,000 votes. She defeated Shibaka by 2,000 votes in the general after this ranked choice voting crap. And here it is. First choice, da-da-da-da. Then it goes to another round. Then it goes to another round. It's like an endless March Madness here, but it's in election form. And to your point, Ash, this is where I come down on it. The Democrats and the left, and a lot of people propagate this from the left about ranked choice voting and increases participation. They want the process to be as simple and straightforward as possible. And yet in this, all these rounds, all these choices, ranking them in order, it adds confusion to the mix, and I think serves as a depressing effect, as a disincentive to vote, as a chilling effect to people getting discouraged from voting. And I think that's what we're seeing play out.
3: Yeah, it's also important to remember that 2022 midterm was the first election that Alaska had after passing ranked choice voting.
2: That's it.
3: So in their very first election, they saw a suppression in turnout. The other kind of disenfranchising factor is what's referred to as ballot exhaustion. So with each round, as each round is being counted, if your candidate doesn't make it, your vote is tossed out. And because there is confusion about how to fill out the ballot, about how to determine your choosing and about how it's counted, people got, I think pretty demonstrably disenfranchised. And I think it's 7% of voters in Alaska that have engaged in the process in the wrong way, right? Like filled out the ranked choice ballot in the wrong way, had their ballot thrown out. Nobody's talking about the disenfranchisement of those voters. That even gets to the access metric that folks have. This is creating barriers in the way of people and their vote. And we can go through. We talked about Alaska. We can go through San Francisco in 2011. We can go through Maine in 2018. New York in 2021. A lot of these examples of ranked choice voting fails, as I will describe them, directly impact minority and elderly voters.
2: Plenty more to get to on this topic. Ash Epp, of course, in studio for our Ash Tuesday edition here in hour one of two. And coming up next, Heidi Ganahl, former Republican nominee for governor the last time around, also the founder of Rocky Mountain Voice, and their upcoming Freedom Fest event that'll be on Friday, June 26th, and Saturday, June 27th. We'll talk to her more about that. We'll reflect upon the UFC Freedom 250 event from this past weekend as well. Still plenty to get to, along with your text, 57739 on Ryan Schuling Live.
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6: Ryan Schuling, Tom Martino, Michael Brown Reloaded, and Dan Kaplis. 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Now, impact traffic.
8: Major delays in northern Colorado. It's a tough drive on Southbound I-25. Crash after Berthoud. Down past Highway 56 near Meade. One lane open, one lane blocked. Southbound I-25 is stopped. And crawling through there, avoid it. Use some side roads to get around it. Metro Highway is getting busy. Had a crash on eastbound 270 after York. That has just been cleared. Lanes have opened. With traffic, I'm Susan Phelan.
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11: Stunning. It's beautiful.
12: And look at this good-looking home here in Greenwood Village. That is like something out of a movie, isn't
13: right.
12: it?
13: Right.
11: Yeah.
12: Very well cared for. Beautiful home. That home screams serenity.
11: Quarter acre lot, too?
12: Sits on nearly a quarter acre lot. Look at that beautiful upgraded kitchen, warm, cozy fireplace in the background. Wait till you see this backyard. Look at that.
11: Oh, that is beautiful. I like it. That's a big backyard, and Greenwood Village is such a great area to live in, too.
12: Oh, someone is going to love that property, friend.
2: Serenity now, says Frank Costanza of Seinfeld. If that's what you're looking for, you're going to find it at frankduranhomes.com. Hey, Greenwood Village. That's where I live as well. So live, local, late breaking, of course, here on Ryan Schuling Live, where news happens. It's Frank Duran. He doubles as a TV star. He's taking time to talk to us, though, on a busy Monday. Frank, great stuff there. If you can expand on it a little bit, welcome back, my friend.
14: You know, Ryan, those people, I was just talking about their home that you were just playing. Wonderful husband and wife. They came to me and says, you know, we're getting ready to move out of state. And they explained to me, Frank, this our equity is basically our retirement. Every penny matters. And, Ryan, I took this to heart. I promised them I would do everything possible I could do to net them every penny out of their home. And one of their neighbors who had a very similar home to theirs started on the higher end. So a lot of people do this. They started listing high. And they kept incrementally reducing the price until their home sold. Finally, I think 84 days later is what it showed. And I showed my clients how to do the complete opposite of their neighbor. We strategically priced their home. We had a very powerful method. We created a lot of demand on their home. And as you played right there, I just had their home on television as well. We presented their home everywhere, Ryan. And thank God, I had my client's home under contract in 5 days, multiple bids. We're closing their home in just a couple days now. And after tomorrow, we're closing it. We ended up selling their home, get this, $111,500 over what Zillow and AI said. And $102,000 over what their neighbors sold for. Now watch, their neighbors started at a certain price. I showed them, instead of starting high and keep dropping, we started where their neighbor finished. Ended up selling for $102,000 over their neighbor, which had the same floor plan, same basic square footage, same area.
2: This particular property, Frank, four bedrooms, three baths in Greenwood Village, high demand area. You mentioned that they'd be closing on this house in just a couple of days. But I want you to really illuminate us, too, listeners out there, in just all the different avenues that you're able to present these homes and get awareness out there. You mentioned a television hit. That's got to be really cool for a couple that's trying to sell a home. Like you said, they're concerned about their equity. You're looking to protect them in that contract, et cetera. But it's TV. It's radio conversations like this one. It's online. I mean, you really do have a multifaceted approach, and that's just part of it.
14: Yeah, and I'll tell you, I've been a master certified negotiation expert for now many years, and I personally negotiate every sale. So I show my clients how to leverage, how to use a method called time positioning. So when you market a home, a lot of people, the mistake they make is they feel like, well, gee, I could always start high and I could always come down in price. And that's true. You can eventually sell, just like the neighbor 84 days later, they sold, but they kept dropping the price and dropping the price. They were chasing the market down. They were losing so much momentum. I show my clients how to leverage the price, create more demand. And if you do it the right way, Ryan, in the end, you'll squeeze out the most equity on your home. And we do this so many times. That's just one example of so many times we've been able to, thank God, do this for a lot of people. Mm-hmm.
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14: Thank you, friend. God bless you.
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22: Warming back up into the low 90s for your Tuesday. Lots of sunshine, just a bit of a breeze, but the wind really ramps up for Wednesday with highs in the mid-90s. I'm Fox 31 Pinpoint Weather Team meteorologist Kylie Burse.
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26: I was getting a bagel this weekend, and we were in line, and this woman with glasses and bad teeth and a ponytail hears my voice, and she turns around and she says, "You!" And I said, "Uh-oh." And she says, "You are the one that spews lies on TV." I mean, I'm like Limbaugh. I'm right 99.8% of the time. But my wife's there, and she says, "Do you talk to everyone like that, the way you talk to my husband?" And she's like, "Go on, go inside and get your bagel." And the woman starts shaking. You know how mentally ill they are. And she's like totally disconnected from reality.
27: They don't know how to talk to people.
26: Like miserable, angry, crazy. And you look at what's going on here. I mean, we've just defeated the world's number one state sponsor of terror. We're about to sign a peace deal to get all their uranium. We just had thousands of Americans chanting USA on the White House lawn at the greatest UFC fight I've ever seen, 7 TKOs in a row, while they have the Marine Band playing all the intro songs, while they have the U.S. Air Force flying overhead to celebrate America 250, the greatest country in the world. At the same weekend, you have all of these Europeans who the liberals love here visiting, talking about how the United States is the greatest country in the world. Have you seen these videos of the French, Germans, and the Dutch, like, astounded about our landscape, our food, our trucks, our freedom, how friendly the American people are? And it's like the United States is also like, wait a second, we take all this stuff for granted. Yeah, maybe we are great. The Europeans are saying we're great. I think it must be true. So the Knicks, Trump's no jinx, major championship. Think about the run we're on. We have the hockey team winning the gold. We have crime down, the border sealed. We have the UFO files coming out, Jessica. This is a generational run we're on. I think you should just be happy to be alive.
28: God bless the USA.
2: The Lee Greenwood music added by yours truly, but Jesse Waters was on a banger right there on the 5, back with Ash Epp on this Ash Tuesday. Ryan Schuling Live continues now with our good friend Heidi Ganahl, Rocky Mountain Voice, having its own Freedom Fest coming up. That'll be Friday, June 26th, Saturday, June 27th. Heidi, welcome.
29: Hello, Ryan. How you doing this morning?
2: I'm doing great. And here's the thing. I spoke with our mutual friend John Fabricator yesterday. He was there at the UFC Freedom 250 event over the weekend. And what Jesse Waters was just pointing out, and what you're planning coming up next weekend, I'm looking forward to this and attending myself. Appreciate that so much. Greg Gutfeld, who you heard briefly in there, talking with Jesse Waters, one of the prominently featured guests that you'll have in attendance. But it strikes me, as we approach this America 250 celebration, Heidi, that you can pretty much determine almost with 100% certainty, if somebody says, "I'm proud to be an American, I love this country," that they're probably on our side of the political divide. And that really is depressing to me, honestly.
29: That's so sad, Ryan. Like, I just, my heart breaks for what's happening in this country right now. We have the greatest country on the planet. We are all so blessed to be born here, to live here, to grow businesses here. And we should be praising God every day that we get to live in this amazing place. And I don't understand the bottom line. Like, what are they trying to do? What does an amazing country look like to them? I don't understand that.
0: So, hi, Heidi.
29: Hi, Ash.
0: My take on this is that the spirit of America, I personally believe that President Trump's great. I think he's the greatest president we've ever had. I think his greatest accomplishment is awakening the American spirit. And the vibe that we felt, those of us tuned into this weekend from the soccer game, football game on Friday with America's defeat over Paraguay, to the motocross on the White House lawn on Saturday, to what we which I got to experience the USC fight with my three sons. And, you know, they're 22, 18 and 15, radically different humans. All of them were into it, like really into it. And the whole experience, not just the fighting, but into the whole experience of it, proud of it, like cheering for it. Only one of my boys is into MMA, but this event was unifying. I think President Trump is a genius. I think he's going after the youth, and he's attempting to keep that America, the rising America spirit going. And that's when you say, like, I don't get it. What are these people trying to do? They're trying to stop that. They're trying to stop us. They're trying to stop our pride in America. Remember, Barack Obama went on an apology tour for the United States of America, and that started a big part of this depressing season that we've been in my opinion. I think President Trump has annihilated that. And do you guys remember when he was like, so much winning, you're going to be so tired of winning? Well, I'm not tired of winning yet. How about you guys?
29: No, not at all. And that was so inspiring. I just got the biggest kick out of watching that event. It was like, we're back. This is it. This is the 80s again.
2: Yeah.
29: But I know we've got a long way to go.
2: Heidi Ganahl joining us, and we're talking about Rocky Mountain Voices Freedom Fest coming up, not this weekend, but the following weekend, so 10 days from right now. Greg Gutfeld, I mentioned. Nick Shirley, the great investigative reporter that exposed the entire Leering Center scandal in Minnesota and much more fraud in California as well. He will be featured. Tina Peters will be there. Dog the Bounty Hunter, how about that? Lara Logan, Secretary Chris Wright, and my dude, Detroit pastor Lorenzo Sewell, who I think will be appearing on this program at some point between now and then. That's just a cursory glance, Heidi, at what you guys have planned there. So as we look back on the weekend that was in Washington, D.C. for this tremendous UFC event, we've got one of our own coming right here to Douglas County. If you can fill in the people as to what's going on over those 2 days and why they need to be there.
29: That's a great point, Ryan. We do have our own Freedom Fest going on here in Colorado, and this is the biggest celebration of America's 250th and Colorado's 150th birthday in Colorado. We're expecting thousands. We've got amazing main stage speakers. You mentioned many of them. We've got a rodeo on Saturday morning. We have the Curtis Grimes Band, who's going to be doing a concert right afterwards, a family festival with a petting zoo and inflatables. More speakers on Saturday afternoon. We have a candidate meet and greet from 4 to 7 on Saturday afternoon. You can come meet and hear from all the candidates, I think all the statewides, and the congressionals are going to be there. We're having our Mountain Majesty Gala Saturday night with Chris Wright and Nick Shirley and Pastor Sewell. And it's just going to be a lot of fun. So go to rmvfreedomfest.com. Check it out. We simplified the tickets. So it's super simple. $45 gets you a rodeo ticket and the Saturday festivals. If you want to bring kids, 17 and under are free to that. If you want to do the speaker thing and get more political, it's $95 for everything but the gala. $195 if you want to go to the gala and the drone show Saturday night. So super simple, super affordable now. If you can't afford it, or you have someone who you would like to nominate for a

0: which is usually what we get in non-presidential years.
1: Well, if I know one thing, and I think that the majority of listeners would agree with me, there is nobody in this state that throws an event like Heidi Gnarl and Rocky Mountain Horse.
0: Thanks, Dad.
1: So I'm not going to be able to be there. I have a prior speaking engagement in South Dakota. I'll be going to Mount Rushmore. I'll be going to do a security sweep before Ryan Schulink goes the following week. And just make sure you know, I'll be at the Badlands Media Great American Restoration Tour in Deadwood, South Dakota. And I am so bummed that the dates conflict, because first of all, this event is right across the street from my house, and it would have been so convenient. I could have done wardrobe changes. Like it could have been something, Heidi, but I know that you guys are going to have an absolute blast. The lineup looks incredible. I met Dog the Bounty Hunter in the liquor store in Castle Rock. His son went to school with my oldest. And so it's a small town event feel, big names coming in, and you have Tina Peters speaking, is that right?
0: Yes, Tina Peters is speaking Friday afternoon, and I think it's going to be really interesting. We're going to do an opportunity for folks to submit questions beforehand for Tina, but we're really excited to see her out and about and speaking about her experience. I think she's really focused on prison reform too now after that crazy ride over the last year and a half. And I'm so glad she's out.
2: Heidi, you look back at your election, and I know that you and Ash have had conversations about the integrity of our elections. And I just want to get your comment as to what we watched unfold in California as it pertains to these jungle primaries, whether it's ranked choice voting. We've seen that in Alaska as well. Tried to bring that here to Colorado. Thankfully, it was voted down. One of the few times that I think the voters have gotten it right in recent years here in this state. But where do you just think the whole state of our country is when it comes to election integrity, and how important the Save America Act would be to pass, and if that would even be instrumental in solving whatever problems we think that are out there?
0: It's so important, Ryan. It's mission critical to protecting our elections and really to giving people confidence in their votes again. Most of the conservative voters in Colorado, a good majority, don't feel like their vote matters. And even Democrats feel that way. I think that the most important thing we can do is make elections local again. We've got to get back to basics and ensuring trust in our elections. And to do that, you've got to give power back to the people. Take it away from the Secretary of State's office. Right now, they control everything. They audit themselves, Ryan. Who in their right mind would think that Jenna Griswold auditing herself is a good idea? So the best way you can make a difference on that front is go to your county commissioners, go to your county clerk. Encourage them at the local level to make a difference, to look at their voter rolls, to look at their audit system, to look at their signature verification. There's lots of things they can do at the local level to make a difference. And I'm happy to help with that. I've learned a lot over the last few years, and I really think we have some serious issues in our elections in Colorado. And we've got to keep that topic at the front of the issues that we're facing here.
1: I couldn't agree with you more. Heidi, last question from me. Ryan and I are talking about ranked choice voting this morning because I got all kinds of triggered. We've defeated Prop 131 last time around. It's coming back around again, and we have progressive Republicans cheering it on. Where do you line up on ranked choice voting?
0: Oh, it's a disaster. I mean, that's the worst possible thing we could do to try and fix our elections in Colorado. And the thing about Spencer Pratt, Ryan and I have talked a lot about Spencer on air.
2: Right.
0: He ran an incredible campaign, and he highlighted so many issues that are bad. And you know what's interesting? He ended up highlighting the most important issue through his election that he didn't intend to, and that's election integrity and making sure that our elections are fair and safe and true. And I think Spencer's going to become a huge voice for that now as well. And I don't know if you saw his video, his non-concession speech video. It's amazing. Oh, yeah. You've got to go watch it. And I think he's going to become a huge advocate for fixing our elections now, too, which I don't think he intended to do that, just like he didn't intend to get into politics in the beginning. But I think this was an amazing way to shed light for America on the problems in our election systems.
2: Bring this full circle in the conversation about the Rocky Mountain Voice Freedom Fest coming up Friday, June 26th and Saturday, June 27th. Heidi Gnarl, our guest, two-parter there. And I guess because it's 2A Tuesday with Alicia Garcia, just what factor the Second Amendment and our rights to bear arms will play in your event that you're planning? And we touched on Spencer Pratt, Heidi. might there

0: be a chance that an invite could be extended his way to appear.
1: Well, we have certainly invited Spencer Pratt to come to Freedom Fest. He hasn't accepted yet, but if he makes a last-minute trip to Colorado, he will have the stage. And I think the Second Amendment rights, our First Amendment rights, election integrity, we've got an amazing lineup of speakers that covers a lot of those topics. And really, at the end of the day, it's about honoring America's principles and what our country was founded on, and freedom. And it doesn't mean the Democrats' version of freedom. It means America's version of freedom, the founders' version of freedom, and getting back our rights and getting government back to the small role it should be in. Colorado is the example of how not to govern, and we've seen it change so much in 20 years. It's breaking my heart, and we've got to wake people up, get people motivated. And that's what we're trying to do with Rocky Mountain Voice Freedom Fest, is just having fun again, breaking bread together or having a beer together, and reminding everyone about what this great country was founded on. On America's 250th birthday.
0: It's awesome. This is a great event celebrating our great country. It's coming up the weekend after this upcoming one, June 26th and 27th, Friday and Saturday down in Castle Rock. Rocky Mountain Voice Freedom Fest, Greg Gutfeld headlining, along with many others, Nick Shirley, Tina Peters, Dog the Bounty Hunter. You want to sign up? You want to go? RMVFreedomFest.com is where you want to head online. Heidi Ganahl organizing this entire event, our guest here this morning. Heidi, thank you so much for putting this all together. I'm looking forward to it, and I'll see you there.
1: Thanks, Ryan, and we'll get Pastor Lorenzo on very soon.
0: Looking forward to it. Detroit's own. He will add to the Detroit connection of Shannon Scott and yours truly. A break. We're wrapping up this hour. Ryan Schuling live after this.
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0: Ash is still burning. I know it's a pun, but it is applicable in this instance. Ash up on an Ash Tuesday. We're just 1 hour in. We got an entire hour still to get to. We got some sound clips. John Fabricatori, who joined me yesterday, was at the UFC Freedom 250 event. We've got some quotes, some sound for that for Ash to react to. And she is still, again, hot to trot when it comes to the lack of polling in the Colorado governor's race, at least on the Republican side. And this tease as we go to break, I'm pretty sure he's listening out there, the 23rd DA. Apparently, Ash had a dream that she was indicted by George Brockler.
23: It's true.
0: So stick and stay for that, if nothing else, on this Ash Tuesday edition of Ryan Schuling Live after this.
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4: From the True Green Weather Center.
5: Warming back up into the low 90s. For your Tuesday, lots of sunshine, just a bit of a breeze, but the wind really ramps up for Wednesday with highs in the mid-90s. I'm Fox 31 Pinpoint Weather Team meteorologist Kylie Burse.
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7: ABC News, I'm Sherry Preston. No details yet on exactly what's in the peace agreement between the United States and Iran, but President Trump at the G7 summit this morning says he'll make it public soon.
8: I'd like to get a formal setting first before we do that, but I have no problem with that. It's a great document. Here's what it says. Iran will never have a nuclear weapon. That's what it says. It won't have one. To buy, to develop, they will not have a nuclear weapon. And I would say that's about 99.9% of what I wanted.
7: A formal signing is set for Friday. Iran says the deal to end the war requires Israel to get out of Lebanon. Israel's prime minister says his troops are staying. Five people are now under arrest in what sources tell ABC News was a plot to attack the UFC fight at the White House on Sunday night. It apparently involved drones carrying explosives. Boeing says two of its workers were among the eight killed when a B-52 bomber crashed right after takeoff in Southern California. This is ABC News. Hundreds of beagles are headed to forever homes after an animal breeding and research facility in Wisconsin prepares to shut its doors for good. Here's ABC's Sophie Flay.
9: In March this year, animal welfare activists broke in and escaped with 30 dogs. A month after, a large group stormed the property in an attempt to free the dogs. Police responded with tear gas and pepper spray, resulting in dozens of arrests. The first wave of releases happened shortly afterward. Roughly 1,500 beagles purchased by Big Dog Ranch Rescue in Florida. Now, the final 475 dogs are leaving too, when Riglin closes its doors for good.
7: Pizza Hut is getting sold. Parent company Yum Brands is passing on the name and the chain's 250 restaurants to a private equity firm, the deal worth about $2.5 billion. And for more states, including Alabama, Oklahoma, and Georgia, as well as the District of Columbia, we are holding primaries today. Sherry Preston, ABC News.
10: Some polling centers in Denver are now open ahead of the June 30th primary. The main voter service and polling center at the central branch of the Denver Public Library opened yesterday. Nine more will open next Monday, followed by another six centers opening the day before the primary. A mobile voting unit will also be set up at several locations starting next Monday. Keep in mind, you need valid ID to vote in person. 24-hour drop boxes are available through 7 p.m. on election Election Day. Aurora police are using a new podcast series to try to identify a murder suspect in a 10-year-old case. 21-year-old Chelsea Yasser was found stabbed to death in the Burlington Coat Factory parking lot on Abilene in May of 2016. Surveillance video shows a struggle inside a red or maroon Ford Windstar, but it doesn't identify the vehicle's license plate. That's the latest. I'm Brenda Stewart.
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12: Slowdowns driving around this morning. Had a problem out west. Highway 93 at 64th Avenue. A bunch of drywall screws dumped at that intersection, so watch for that. And some kind of hazard slowing down the Cherry Creek Dam Road about halfway across southbound, approaching Union. And the metro highways expect delays. We're pretty busy. Had some earlier problems cleared out. I-25 downtown at the tech center at about 35 minutes. But traffic, I'm Susan Thielen.
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0: She is our eye in the sky, holding those in power accountable, giving voice to the voiceless, and doing the work most other journalists won't dare to do. It's Ash Tuesday, one day ahead of the news cycle, with Ash Epp, only on Ryan Schuling Live.
1: Hey, shout out to Trump for having the balls to put some shit like this on. And if I'm going to say anything, there's only one person more incredible than the Incredible Hulk, and that's my Lord and Savior, Jesus Christ. Now listen, Alex Pereira, I want a shama on your mama.
2: What?
1: And lastly, Michelle Obama is a man. Am I right, America?
3: Ladies and gentlemen, Josh Hogan.
2: That was Joe Rogan, of course, at the UFC Freedom 250 event. Josh Hokit saying some controversial stuff. Our own John Fabricatori was there to witness it all in person. And here was his one-minute response to what you just heard and the event itself.
4: Josh Hoke is a little bit too over the top. I mean, he goes hard into the paint. And, this was a great event. I attended 2 days of the event. I attended the weigh-ins, and then I was there at the fights last night, and the fights were just electric. There were 80,000 people, on the other side in the grass field behind the White House. The lights, and there's the spectacle, and you know, everyone was getting along. I saw no fights in the crowd. I mean, it was just a feel-good fest, people just celebrating America and celebrating being Americans, watching some good fights, great fireworks, flyovers, you know, good all-American beer being served. I mean, it was just a really fun event. You know, and as someone who's trained mixed martial arts and you know, had the opportunity to be in a cage himself, it was awesome seeing it at the White House.
2: Continuing with our Ash Tuesday analysis of the UFC Freedom 250 event that was, and as discussed in the previous hour, Heidi Gnall and Rocky Mountain Voice putting on our own Freedom Fest here Friday, June 26th and Saturday, June 27th. Ash, you had a chance to take in some of this event over the weekend in Washington, D.C. What were your thoughts on it?
5: I watched it from here in Colorado. I was not in Washington, D.C. I saw John Fabs' Twitter feed, though, and it was, I was a little definitely jealous. It was so fantastic watching the fights. I have to say, I think that Josh Hoka is perfect. I don't think he should change at all. I think that statement was, brought into our collective understanding by Joan Rivers. May she rest in peace. And there is a assertion that a significant number of the population believes to be true. I wonder why she does, and maybe she will, Michelle Obama, sue Josh Hogan for defamation. Of course, the truth is an absolute defense against defamation. Well, so what are you going to do?
2: A couple things on that front, if I may. Not worth it for Michelle Obama to do that, to give this fire any gasoline.
5: But the French Brigitte, she went all over the... She went hard at Candace Owens for the same assertion.
2: That's true. That's very true. And then the standard for defamation, much higher for a public figure of the stature, especially Michelle Obama. So it's one of those... I'm sure she doesn't like it, but yeah, Hokit, that was very pro wrestling. That was very WWE. And another thing, Michelle Obama is a man. I was like, oh, come on.
5: I didn't expect it. I think Joe Rogan's face showed he didn't really expect that either.
2: No. TMZ had a chance to catch up with our very good friend, Rosie O'Donnell, and her reaction to this event. And it illustrates the point that I was making in the previous hour.
5: Also arguably a man.
2: We just wait. A little foreshadowing there by our own Ash Epp. Here was her reaction to the UFC event at the White House over this past weekend.
6: Well, see, we had to get your opinion on the UFC event that happened at the White House over the weekend.
7: It was disgraceful and embarrassing, and he should be ashamed of himself for doing it.
6: Did you hear about the fighter who called Michelle Obama a man?
7: Yes, and that's exactly what Trump is, and that's exactly
5: a man.
7: What his fans are. Racist, homophobic, un-American.
6: Can you give advice to parents who are dealing with children who might be in a similar situation to your daughter?
8: Just do your best and love them.
2: Racist, homophobic, un-American. This is what we get from the left. The event was disgraceful. It was embarrassing. Although John Fabricatore characterized it as a great celebration, people having a good time, there was no violence. Republicans like myself, like John, love this country. Conservative-leaning pundits who are not Republicans, like Ashup, love this country. It's of a certain ilk that you know, unfortunately, by your political stripes in this day and age, didn't used to be this way, that you're probably a Republican or a conservative if you say something like that. I love this country. I'm proud to be an American. How many people on the left do you hear say that? You hear stuff like from Rosie O'Donnell right there. You hear stuff as well from Bette Midler right here. This was an alternative event scheduled to counter the UFC Freedom 250. Let's see how that went. And listen.

0: you fascist battle.
1: No, no, no. First of all, we're not fascists. They are the fascists they warned us about on the left. The neo-fascists, those that want to shut us down on Facebook, on Twitter, during the 2020 election. Misinformation, disinformation, malinformation, in other words, opinions they don't like. They never shut it down when it's coming from the left. They only shut it down when it's politically inconvenient for them. So in addition to that, we have Rosie O'Donnell, and this takes us back in time for this all-time banger of a classic. Donald J. Trump, and as Ash mentioned to me earlier this morning, today, June 16th, is the 11th anniversary, right, of 15. DJT coming down the golden escalator and announcing his run for president.
2: That's right.
1: So that would have been 2 days after his birthday way back then. He just turned 80. He would have just turned 69 back then. Wow, a lot of time has gone by. But this was from the debate stage, Donald Trump.
3: Mr. Trump, one of the things people love about you is you speak your mind and you don't use a politician's filter. However, that is not without its downsides, in particular when it comes to women. You've called women you don't like fat pigs, dogs, slobs, and disgusting animals. Your Twitter account
4: only Rosie O'Donnell.
1: I truncated that response. The applause and the laugh line there was like a good 30 seconds long. I mean, this guy knows how to deliver a punchline, and that was phenomenal.
2: Oh, he's hilarious. Yeah. He hasn't changed. And when you go, again, I think we maybe talked about this last week.
1: Yeah.
2: If you read Art of the Deal, which was published in 1987, he still hasn't changed. He's still the same Trump. He's authentic, and that's why Americans resonate with him. Rosie O'Donnell said, racist, homophobic, un-American. President Trump won the popular vote.
1: He did.
2: So is the majority of the country racist, homophobic, and un-American? And also, didn't she flee the country and move somewhere else?
1: Ireland.
2: Right. So why is that foreigner talking to us at all?
1: Wow.
2: Oh, one more thing from a history standpoint.
1: Mm-hmm.
2: 1858, on this day, Lincoln delivers his House Divided, Cannot Stand speech, focusing specifically that a nation that is half slave and half free cannot be Republican. That was at the Republican convention in Illinois on this day in 1858.
1: Modern history, though, as we view it now, and I think there are many on the left, Ash, that would take great pride in this fact that they undermine the founding of our country, our Judeo-Christian values, our founding fathers and their legitimacy because we were allegedly founded, in their view, on slavery and white supremacy by old white men, although Thomas Jefferson was a young white man at that time in writing the Declaration of Independence at the age of 33. But it's the underpinnings of this entire movement. They're founded in Marxism, which is to completely eviscerate the notion that America as an idea was and is a great thing, that it is to be aspired to, that it is the example, a beacon of light for the world to follow. And they do. And that's the point Jesse Waters was making in the clip that we played earlier, and why I set it to God Bless the USA by Lee Greenwood, is because he's right. The forced perspective of the left at this moment is to make us be ashamed of our founding, to make us apologize for the mistakes of our past over these 250 years, to insinuate that 1619 actually was representative of the founding of this country, the 1619 Project, rather than 1776. This is all by design, Ash. It's designed to demoralize the American populace, to make us hide our heads and shy away from the American flag, from the Betsy Ross flag. You remember this from the shoes not that long ago. We got to boycott those because that's the Colonial 13. That was a time of slavery, and those are vestiges of slavery. How has the left become so immersed in the hatred of this country and somehow view that as a means of winning votes, and they trot out American flags every election year, and it's like, I'm not buying it. You don't love this country. You hate this country. You hate everything about this country. How did the Democratic Party get here?
2: Yeah, I mean, I would, so this is going to probably annoy you, but I wouldn't say the Democrat Party. I would say the progressives, and I think there's a lot of people out there that believe headlines, but we can go back to Yuri Bezmenov. destabilize, demoralize,
1: yes,
2: divide.
1: Correct.
2: Keep everybody divided and fighting each other so they're not looking at the central planners. They're not looking at the control mechanism that is keeping you in a dynamic where you're fighting your neighbors, in a dynamic where you think that the enemy is your countrymen, when in reality, none of that is organic. The destabilization, demoralization, and division in America is not organic. Americans didn't get here organically. We were pushed and divided. We've had social issues forced into our faces to where we have to make a choice. And then if you make the wrong choice, then you're a bigot, you're a racist, you're un-American. And you heard Rosie O'Donnell do it there. That's exactly what they have been doing to us really since 2008 in my memory. But certainly since 2015.
1: And it's part of the indoctrination program in our schools now, whether it be K through 12 or the college level. You know, I myself am a college graduate. You know, I worked very hard at a time when that was the route that you went. If you wanted to pursue a career, I was encouraged to go to college, and I did that. But I didn't have the sort of experience that I'm witnessing now, say, that young men of your son's ages, for instance, they're going to have to go through. And my recommendation would be point blank, unless it's like Hillsdale College or Grand Canyon or one of the Colorado Christian University, something like that, I would advise going the trade route or doing a specialty kind of educational experience rather than this blanket college experience, which they're being peppered with this information. I can only imagine, say, your son, Caleb, who I've had the pleasure of meeting, bright, smart, solid young guy. What a great job you have done of parenting, by the way, Ash. Thinking for himself, though, and being encouraged to do that by a great mom like you. But if he didn't have a great mom like you, he is being peppered and has to have been, with the notion that, well, you got to apologize, really, for three things. One, you're white. Had no control over that. Yep. It's an immutable characteristic. Two, you're biological male. You were born male in the male body with a Y chromosome. You got to apologize for that. Misogyny, patriarchy. So two strikes, right? And he's going to be out, right? Well, and also, to the degree that I know, Caleb happens to be heterosexual. So got to apologize for that. The oppressiveness of course against the lesbian and gay community, etc. So three strikes, Caleb's out, vote Democrat. That's a great sales pitch, right?
2: For his existence.
1: Right.
2: Just for his immutable
1: right.
2: characteristics.
1: All of those.
2: Right.
1: All of those.
2: And this is absolutely the message that young men are getting. There's no question it's coming in high school, maybe even before, maybe, you know,
1: yeah,
2: subtle before, but certainly by high school, you go into college. I'll tell you, I went to CU Boulder, class 2001, go Buffs. When I was there, I was an out Christian conservative, always have been, never been a leftist.
1: Mm-hmm.
2: I was at CU Boulder, right? So,
1: good luck.
2: No, but here's the thing. It was a wonderful experience. We debated. We went hard in the paint, but we were still friends afterwards. You've happened to have met my best friend. My best friend is a radical leftist.
1: True.
2: Right? But it's not that, that's not who you are as a person, right? Your political ideology, I will not let dehumanize another one of my countrymen because they think different than I do. Even if I call their ideas stupid, and I do that a lot.
1: Yeah, you do.
2: And I know people get real triggered by it, but I will never dehumanize you because you have different ideas than I do. CU Boulder now, you talk to kids that go there, they don't debate anything. Mm. They're not outside their bubbles.
1: No.
2: There are some secret conservatives there, right? But you have bad ideas and your life gets real uncomfortable up there. That's where we've gotten to. That's a problem. That's what we've got to fix. And honestly, we fix that by being brave. It's literally the only thing I ever ask of people is just be brave and speak the truth.
1: Ash up on this Ash Tuesday. She's got some questions and concerns about the lack of polling here in the Colorado statewide races. We also have breaking news this morning. The FBI disrupts an alleged explosive drone plot targeting the White House UFC event over this past weekend. We'll have more details on that. Your text as well at 57739 after this on RSL.
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6: Crowded highways driving around this morning. Couple of problems. C-470 backing up. This is a stall. Eastbound C-470 at University blocking the center lane. About a 5-minute delay. Backups on the Cherry Creek Dam Road. Car stalled about halfway across southbound on the dam road. That's approaching Union. And trouble out west, Highway 93 at 64th Parkway. A bunch of drywall screws dumped in that intersection. With traffic, I'm Susan Feeling.
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25: Warming back up into the low 90s for your Tuesday. Lots of sunshine, just a bit of a breeze, but the wind really ramps up for Wednesday with highs in the mid-90s. I'm Fox 31 Pinpoint Weather Team meteorologist Kylie Burse.
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1: We're now going to explore the dreams, Fleetwood Mac style, of one Ash Epp. And there's one thing that brings the birthday twins together, Ash Epp and Chris Rourke. It's Fleetwood Mac and Stevie Nicks. So here we are. Ash, you were telling me about a disturbing dream that you had. I guess it would qualify as a nightmare of sorts. Yeah. Now, you had a tete-a-tete, as it were, and it was fascinating radio to listen to. G. Brock, 23rd DA, friend of the program, friend of yours truly, was guest hosting, and he had the temerity to bring you in, to invite you into the squared circle, guns a-blazing, figuratively speaking, rhetorically speaking.
2: Yeah, he told me to leave him in the car.
1: He did. That was a joke. And then every time he came back from break, I just want to thank Ash for telling me I was exactly right on everything.
2: He was lying to everyone.
1: But anyway, post that, you know, experience, you had a nice high quality, I would think, high-minded debate with him. Tell us about your dream.
2: It was a blast to talk to D.A. Brockler, and I'd love to do it again.
1: Sure.
2: But so first of all, it's inside my brain is a big old web of crazy, and and so that whole thing happened, and you'll recall during that interview. Or that discussion with George Brockler, he kept talking about how much power he has as DA. And he's not just any DA. I actually felt a little safe here because I'm not in his jurisdiction. But at the moment. But at home, in my home, yeah. I am in a jersey. Anyway, we are, I mentioned I'm going to the Great American Restoration Tour for Badlands Media. And part of that experience, I'm working with my buddy John Drake on a jury experience. So we're doing this kind of fake indictment. It's kind of like a murder mystery kind of thing.
0: Totally fake indictment.
2: But we're doing, so I had been working like pretty hard on that. And then, the interview. Anyway, I had a dream that I showed up to a party and I was indicted for election denialism, for sowing distrust in our very trustworthy gold standard elections. And I had a dream about George Brockler.
1: So he indicted you for this?
2: He was there. You know how dreams go. Yeah.
1: Well, yeah, they're kind of confusing, certainly. To be sure.
2: Discombobulating, certainly.
1: And speaking of, Ash and I have got our signals crossed here. So she's going up for this, GART?
2: Yes, event. Great American Restoration Tour.
1: And
2: 12th
1: that's
2: stop.
1: In Deadwood.
2: Deadwood, South Dakota. Yeah.
1: And you're doing that, unfortunately, from this show's standpoint, that same weekend that the Rocky Mountain Voice Freedom Fest is going on, which I will be in attendance at, thanks to Heidi Gunnall, and tip of the cap to her for that and for joining us early in the program. But you're going to be up in South Dakota. And the following weekend for the actual Independence Day holiday, I'm going to Mount Rushmore, South Dakota, not far from Deadwood.
2: It's about an hour, yeah.
1: Okay. And I plan on visiting Deadwood
2: at
1: some point.
2: You should go to Deadwood. It's awesome. There's great karaoke there too.
1: Well,
2: I'll give you all the details.
1: I need the scouting report.
2: Yeah.
1: But then Ash will be back here. So again, paths cross, but signals cross. And yet it all culminates in a very exciting announcement. Because for the first time, one Ash Epp will be filling in as the host of this program on Monday, July 6th, immediately following Independence Day. I'm sure you'll have a little bit to talk about.
2: Oh, yeah, it'll be so much fun.
1: Got to invite Brockler in studio.
2: I definitely will. I'll text
1: you. So, George, bat signals out, my man. How about that? Ash Epp filling in as host of this program. I'm excited.
2: I'm incredibly grateful for the opportunity. I think we're going to have a really good time, everyone.
1: Yeah. This breaking news, I just want to get your comment on before we go to this next break and make sure we get it on the record. I mentioned this Fox News reporting, and now it is on CNN as well. FBI disrupts alleged explosive drone plot targeting White House UFC event. Officials say subhead signal chats allegedly revealed 23 people discussing pre-operational activity. Ash, what do you make of this?
2: I say roll them up, find out who's involved. Like any other story, we have no way of verifying the assertions we're being told. I think that a lot of the details of this story are coming out of the Secret Service, and they have said that they are only going to give specifics in court filings, according to that Fox News report. So, you know, grain of salt, as Dan Bongino says, 72-hour rule, right? Like we have, we need to see what happens. But if true, fullest extent of the law.
1: So we'll keep our eyes on that. No doubt there will be more to report on when the Dan Kaplis Show airs later this afternoon. Be sure to tune in 4 to 6 p.m. right here on 630 KHOW. Another on the sampler platter here, this just out, and we'll be joined by Representative Scott Bottoms for a full hour on tomorrow's program. That's the 7 a.m. hour. He'll be out on the Western Slope. He'll be joining us via Zoom. The following hour, Dick Wadhams will join us, and David Flaherty from Magellan Strategies also. And I've had many conversations back and forth with him via text as to the lack of polling in the state of Colorado. And I want to hit on this before we go to break, and then there's kind of a bombshell again here today. There's so much to cover. There's so many moving targets here. But Ash, you posted this on X, where you can follow her, at Ash in America, Ash with an E. And she says the following. Colorado, pollsters have decided the Dem primary is the only contest worth measuring. Remember, 51% plus of the electorate is unaffiliated. It's mental. Is it influencing an election? P.S., the one Republican poll is Victor Marx's inbred polling that everyone pretends is real. Now, that was Signal, C-Y-G-N-A-L. It was an internal poll paid for by the Marx campaign.
2: By the PAC, by the Marx.
1: And, I mean, this is ridiculous. If I was on the Marx team, I would hate this poll because there's no way this is true. Marx plus 44. What is this, a Putin poll in Russia? 59% to Kirkmeyer's 15. Get out of here with this.
2: I think Putin's polls were more believable. But here's the thing is that the Colorado media landscape, political landscape, everybody's treating it as though it's true. Mm-hmm. Everybody is treating this poll as though it is a fair representation that Victor Marx is winning in the polls. I personally don't believe it. I think that Victor Marx is vaporware, as I've said since the beginning. I think he's avoided inquiry. I think everybody sees that now. And the idea that he is winning over Senator Kirkmeyer or Scott Bottoms is a story. That's a story that is being told based off of a research project that he and his strategic partners conducted over at Signal. So I don't believe that Victor Marx is winning in the polls. I think that his support is tanking based on, you know, what we can see. So there's a family in my neighborhood. They have a Max Brooks sign up. Yeah. They have another, I forget who the other one, Tim Dietz maybe, sign up. And they used to have a Victor Marx sign in their yard. Mm-hmm. And a month and a half ago, that Victor Marx sign disappeared. Didn't get replaced with a Bottom sign, didn't get replaced with a Kirkmeyer sign, but the Marx sign is gone. I think that's a single anecdote. So, you mm-hmm. know, I get as accurate as the polling, but I think that's more indicative of reality. As I've told you before, I think that the institutions that are behind Victor Marx, for example, Brownstein, Hyatt, Farber, and Schreck. It was a Brownstein, Hyatt, Farber, and Schreck attorney that enabled him to get his congressional letter. I think that the firm has also worked for his campaign or for the PAC in some capacity. When you're dealing with BHFS, you know you're dealing with the establishment. I think that Victor Marx is there to siphon support from Scott Bottoms.
1: Okay, there is polling that shows a dwindling lead for Michael Bennett. So this would have been from June of last year, exactly a year ago. Global Strategy Group, a Democratic-sponsored poll, had Bennett plus 31 over Weiser in the governor's race, 53-22. Then, earlier this year, late January to early February, Keating Research had it still, Bennett plus 27, 53-26 over Weiser. However, a recent poll now issued early June, this was again sponsored by the Democratic Party, public policy polling having Bennett just plus 6, 36-30 over Weiser. I believe that it is trending in Weiser's direction. We'll have one more point of analysis when we come back from break, and that is an editorial posted by the Denver Post editorial board as it pertains to Victor Marx, and it's going to sound really familiar because you heard it on this show months ago. Driving this story about Victor Marx, and what is he really running for? Is it governor? And the answer, of course, is no. We'll round out this edition of an Ash Tuesday, Ryan Schuling, live after this.
0: Colorado celebrates.

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5: Tuesday at 4. Should Denver and other cities still be allowing all these rented scooters all over the place? So many brain injuries, so many broken bones, so many car drivers being terrified with these scooters buzzing around them. 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
6: Jeez. Reagan the dog.
7: All right, everybody. Here it is. It's official. Official ballot. I'm going to open this with my letter opener.
6: It's a buck knife.
7: Let's see here.
6: Buck.
7: All right.
6: All right.
7: It's got everywhere you can drop it off. It's return envelope. Oh, the actual ballot. Look how easy that is. Well, that's it. Right there. Hey, Mom, my name's on the ballot. You guys, this is when it matters.
6: Take care of business there.
7: You got to open it, fill it out, boom, send it in or drop it off. This is exciting. This is how we take Colorado back.
6: Okay, you had the December interview with yours truly at Peter Boyle's, really getting into the devil of the details of his claims, along with the martial arts portion. They had Candace Owens trying to get him to answer a direct question about beheading a cat. And instead, he was obsessed with friend of the program, Corby Hall, trying to assassinate him, allegedly. And miraculously, that story has disappeared. It is no longer a thing. I'm not sure how that happened. Then you had the sit down with Comrade Kyle that was an abject failure, an absolute unmitigated disaster, as well as his debate performance, both of which were lampooned by the likes of The Daily Show, Last Week Tonight with John Oliver, Bill Maher, and now the Denver Post and their editorial board with the following. Victor Marx is a huckster, says the headline, the title. Using tales of saving sex trafficking victims to sell his nonprofit. Subhead, the only tangible program attributed directly to ATP, All Things Possible Ministries, on its website, is donating 67,000 stuffed animals to children. That's just the headline there from the Denver Post editorial board, Ash. The rest of it reads a lot like an episode of Ryan Schuling Live.
8: Yeah, I think the reason the story has gone away, in my understanding of the world, Corby Hall is suing Victor Marx. I believe he sent cease and desist letter. I don't know if there's a lawsuit that's been filed
6: that
8: yet.
6: That would be an interesting development.
8: But yeah, so, you know, you might, when you're being sued, you tend to clam up about the things that you're being sued for. I also like to respond to, you just have to open it. Fill it out.
6: Oh, here we go.
8: And mail it back, and or throw it in a Dropbox. That is poor electoral behavior. I think everybody should vote in person on election day. Mm. Show up to your precinct. You show your ID. They give you a ballot. You put your ballot right in the box. You're not dealing with any sort of transport judges. You're not dealing with a bunch of different people looking at it and trying to determine whether that's your signature, because you already proved that you were who you were when you showed up to vote. That is not hard to do. I don't understand why we make it so it's easier to register your car. Yep. Or harder to register your car, right? And here's the thing, it's not any arguments against voting in person, against voter ID. These are suppressive arguments, even though they are made in the name of fighting suppression. That's something we can definitely talk about in more episodes of Ash Tuesday, where we're going to keep talking about elections because it's the most important topic that we have. But in terms of Victor Marx and his chances, I think he's vaporware. I think that he sort of portrayed in that video clip that it was the first time he's ever opened a ballot.
6: He did it with a buck knife, though. That was impressive.
8: Yeah.
6: As fate would have it, we have two more episodes of Ash Tuesday as we head into the Tuesday, June 30th primary next week, and then on that day.
8: Yeah.
6: So I know the premise that we start from in your world is that elections are fake.
8: Yeah.
6: Okay, so I know that. But somebody,
8: they are.
6: Well, okay,
8: fake
6: somebody,
8: voters, fake ballots, fake counts. Okay, go ahead.
6: Somebody is going to win, in your words, scare quotes, win the Republican nomination for governor. Who will it be and why?
8: Somebody will be selected to be the governor. Nobody wins a fake election. I think I told you this, I think, in February or March. I think Barb Kirkmeyer has I think she will be the nominee going through this process. I will be voting for Scott Bottoms, and I hope others will join me.
6: Okay. That is it for an Ash Tuesday. They always fly by, these 2 hours, and we look forward to more of the same a week from today. And don't forget, she'll be filling in on Monday, July 6th as the host of this program, as I will be at Mount Rushmore for America 250 celebration in South Dakota.
8: It's just 2 weeks left of my history updates, too, so folks should head over to ashinamerica.substack.com.
6: Ash in America, that's Ash with an E, substack.com, for every one of those daily updates between now and Independence Day 2026. Alicia Garcia taking her swings in the on-deck circle for a 2A Tuesday, and that's next on Ryan Schuling Live.
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21: Warming back up into the low 90s for your Tuesday. Lots of sunshine, just a bit of a breeze, but the wind really ramps up for Wednesday with highs in the mid-90s. I'm Fox 31 Pinpoint Weather Team meteorologist Kylie Burse.
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25: ABC News, I'm Sherry Preston. Terms of the Iran deal still have not been made public, but President Trump insists the document ensures Iran will never be able to build a nuclear weapon. ABC's Rachel Scott is traveling with the president at the G7 summit in Europe.
26: Senior administration officials say the deal broadly reopens the Strait of Hormuz and lifts the U.S. blockade on Iranian ports. While the president insists the strait will be permanently toll-free, Iran says they do plan to collect fees for services. And there are still lingering questions about if Iran will get a payout.
25: The president saying he was not aware of the alleged plot to use drones and explosives to carry out an attack on Sunday night's UFC event on the White House lawn. The FBI says it foiled the plan before it was put into operation. 5 people are under arrest. Ohio Republican Governor Mike DeWine saying today Ohio should abolish the death penalty because it no longer is a deterrent to violent crime. He helped write the state's death penalty law 45 years ago. This is ABC News. A couple who gave birth to a daughter who wasn't biologically theirs will be keeping the little girl. Tiffany Score and Stephen Mills reached an agreement with the 6-month-old girl's biological parents. The couple are suing the Orlando IVF clinic where the embryo was implanted by mistake. Why do New Yorkers love their New York Knicks?
27: That grit that they got, that fight back. It's been many a time that we playing and we think that we are better than someone, or they think that they're better than us, and we come back and we get that win.
25: You might need that grit if you're planning to attend Thursday's ticker tape parade for the NBA champs. They're currently shredding 2,500 pounds of office paper that'll be used as confetti. The mayor says it could be the biggest parade New York's ever seen. Nothing says Independence Day like fast food. McDonald's is bringing back its fried apple pies in honor of America's 250th birthday. Burger King has a firecracker cookie pie for sale. Sonic's offering a red, white, and blue slushy, and Hardee's has an iced biscuit with red and blue sprinkles. Sherry Preston, ABC News.
0: State Supreme Court weighing in on the case of a former Circle K clerk who was fired for fighting back against a shoplifter. The justices ruled Mary Moreno's lawsuit can proceed in federal court. Her lawyer says she didn't chase the shoplifter out into the parking lot. She just fended him off when he came behind the counter with a knife.
1: There are just times where it's inevitable that you are going to have to make contact with an assailant in order to make sure that you keep yourself and others safe.
0: Iris Halperin says the employee shouldn't have to choose between their livelihood and their life. Well, it looks like tonight won't be the night Rod Stewart fans will see him at Red Rocks. Neither was last night. The singer canceled his performance just a few hours before he was supposed to go on last night. He says he's suffering from a medical issue that could potentially do long-term damage to his voice. The performances have been rescheduled to September 2nd and 3rd of next year. That's the latest. I'm Brenda Stewart.
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3: Couple of crashes in the drive, driving in from Lakewood. The wreck is eastbound 6th Avenue just before Sheridan on the shoulder. A little bit slow there getting out past Sheridan. Down in Lone Tree, the crash working northbound I-25 right near C-470. That's a minor crashing from Castle Pines. That's about a 5-minute delay. I-25, that southbound drive, downtown through the tech center. Still take you about 25 minutes. With traffic, I'm Susan Thielen.
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40: Tuesday at 4. Should Denver and other cities still be allowing all these rented scooters all over the place? So many brain injuries, so many broken bones, so many car drivers being terrified with these scooters buzzing around them. Join me at 4.

0: She's Boomstick Babe on the socials and number one in your hearts on all things Second Amendment. It's time for another 2A Tuesday with Alicia Garcia leading the fight for your right to keep and bear arms, which shall not be infringed, right here on Ryan Schuling Live.
1: How do we sort through so many awful gun-grabbing bills that restrict and obstruct our right to keep and bear arms? Well, we leave that task to Alicia Garcia, the Boomstick Babe on the socials, as I mentioned, and she's here in studio for another edition of 2A Tuesday. And what are we focusing on today? Well, how about House Bill 26-1126, Requirements for Firearms Dealers. I don't know that I've ever seen a bill summary this long.
2: Yes.
1: Which is almost always a bad sign.
2: Well, good morning, by the way.
1: Good morning to you, and thanks for the vitamin water. BT dubs. I'll start here because we have a guest that we're very excited to talk to about it and how it affects our firearms dealers throughout the state of Colorado.
2: Yep.
1: So this act says concerning requirements for dealing firearms. Well, it's concerning, all right. The act clarifies that a state permit to engage in the business of dealing in firearms, state permit, is required for a firearms dealer to transfer firearms. It continues with the following paragraph. I'm not going to read the whole thing, but this is the main chunk of it. Under existing law, in order to be issued a state permit, a dealer must not have had a firearms dealer license or permit or a firearm possession permit revoked, suspended, or denied for good cause within 3 years before submitting a state permit application, prior license requirement, and must not have violated any state or federal law concerning the possession, purchase, or sale of firearms in the 3 years before applying for the state permit, prior violation requirement. The act clarifies that the prior license and prior violation requirements apply to an individual possessing directly or indirectly the power to direct or cause the direction of the management and policies of the dealer, known as a, quote, responsible person, unquote, of the dealer. The act makes the dealer training requirements apply to responsible persons who, in the course of their duties, handle firearms, process the sale, loan, or transfer of firearms, or otherwise have access to firearms. 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He is Josiah Nierman. He's our guest here on 2A Tuesday edition of Ryan Schuling Live. Josiah, welcome.
2: Hi, Josiah.
3: Hello. Thank you, Ryan. Good to hear from your voice. And Alicia, thank you so much for inviting us.
2: Always welcome here.
1: Take us from where I just left off in the reading of this lengthy bill, Requirements for Firearms Dealers, House Bill 26-1126, and how it impacts you at Salida Gun Shop.
3: Well, at this point, we are a named plaintiff going after Polis and everything. So with that case being filed on Friday, we're looking at our documentation being, you know, viewed by anybody at any time that has credentials on a state level, a city level, which, again, is a staunch Fourth Amendment right that we want to continue to make sure that our customers have.
2: Absolutely.
3: The duplicative nature of this documentation with us doing it on a federal level, basically already, there are certain things in place that allow a restricted access to those to authorized personnel. And this 1126 bill just basically wipes that slate clean, just says free reign.
2: Indeed. So this is a, first of all, welcome to the rebel statute that we got here with me. So I'm a plaintiff in a gun case. You're a plaintiff in a gun case. I'm also the director of the CFFLA, which is also a plaintiff in this case. So I love it. I really appreciate that you guys are willing to fight. We need more of that for everybody out there listening. They also have a wonderful YouTube show on YouTube where they talk about everything that's going on here in Colorado, from hunting rights to, you know, infringements of FFLs. Are doing a great job. So support them because they're doing a fabulous job. And I'm wearing my Salida Gun Shop hoodie in studio today. So what this does is basically a de facto deputization as state investigators. So federal law already requires FFLs to maintain records and cooperate with lawful inspections and traces, but has not turned them into a proactive investigator of suspicious whatever customers or guns. So what this bill does is it effectively conscripts them into the state law enforcement agents under the threat of penalty, which is beyond what Congress and requires for FFLs. So this is a really, really egregious overstep of basically attacking gun shops and looking for a way to penalize them to death, to shut them down and make criminals out of gun shops. So restricting access not only to people, but now restricting access to how small businesses like Salida Gun Shop do business. Is that correct? Would you agree?
3: Oh, 100%. I mean, the rights of our customers definitely is something that we do not take lightly, and having the proper procedures in place to make sure that our documentation is in order and being subject to anybody at any time coming into the store to look through that documentation and either fine us for improperly filing, even though we have the documentation, incorrect spellings. I mean, there's really no true definition of how they could come about fining us into oblivion, whether we're, you know, on a large scale of these documentations or even a small scale. Just talking with some of the smaller FFLs like ourselves and, you know, the big box stores, it's an added cost to make sure the documents are in a certain order, as well as making sure that there's no documentation error with these. So it's a little bit sketchy as far as knowing what the right way is to keep this documentation in our store and secure.
1: Josiah Nierman joining us, Salida Gun Shop, and a reminder, support that we need to support our local gun shop statewide here in Colorado, especially now, especially with that August 1 implementation coming up of Senate Bill 25-003, in addition to the one we're talking about today. SalidaGunShop.com is where you can find them. This is House Bill 26-1126 that Josiah is talking about, that Josiah and Salida Gun Shop are fighting against. Here's some more language from the text of the bill that has become law. It says the act permits the Department of Revenue, oh, here we go, to fine a dealer up to $75,000 for a second or subsequent violation of certain dealer requirements committed on or after January 1 of 2027. The department shall adopt rules concerning the imposition of fines. Continuing, under existing state law, dealers are subject to record-keeping requirements involving pistols and revolvers sold, rented, or exchanged at retail. The act makes the record-keeping requirements apply to all retail transactions, including a transfer involving a firearm other than a destructive device, clarifies that dealers may keep the records electronically, and prohibits the department and any other state agency from using information obtained from dealer records to create or maintain a registry identifying firearm ownership. So that's a key caveat there. But Josiah, you had mentioned about the duplicative nature of this bill and that you're already doing a lot of this under current laws. So as best as you can assess it, I know that you're fighting against it, but what then is the intention or purpose of this law as you see it?
3: It really just is a way for, on a state level, them to access the records that on a federal level, they said, no, you don't have access to them. These are federal documents. So we have our 4473s on a federal level. We have our acquisition, disposition, our bound book of all the firearms that come into our store, whether it's gunsmithing, acquisitions, dispositions, it's sales, transfers. All of those are put into this bound book for record keeping of serial numbers, manufacturer, who it was received from, who it was disposed of to. And those are all federal documents. And now this duplicative nature of 1126 adding on that we do the exact same documentation, but because the federal government, the ATF said no, on a state level you can't have access to it, they created their own documentation.
2: Well, that's pretty gross. That's one of the things that I don't like to hear. This is just another step, and it's just another coin in the bucket that they're just building cases for reasons that people cannot access guns in Colorado. Let's just call it what it is. This is a disarmament agenda. When we're talking about the due process that is being violated here, that ambiguous language really triggers me when it says things like reasonably believes, knows, or should know about unlawful purchases, open criminal investigation, or status of a firearm as a stolen or lost, enforced by a criminal or basically quasi-criminal penalties, invite a vagueness that basically challenges FFLs because you cannot know in advance what conduct is required to avoid punishment. So when we were talking about this bill, when this bill was generally initiated this year, Representative Ava Flanell, who's a good friend of mine, she was able to negotiate the fee down from a $100,000 fine to a $75,000 fine. But let's just call it what it is. I mean, that's an egregious fine. And they, like you said, they can fine you even for misspellings or wrong punctuation and things of that nature. What's to say that they are, this is not basically a gun shop Gestapo? That's what this is, for them to come in with law enforcement capabilities, audit your books, put pressure on you, and basically find you guys out of business. And my concern with this is, for especially like a store like in Salida, that gun shop is the hub of that community, which is a hunting community, which is a rural community. So if you find a gun shop like Salida and continually attack them or segregate them out because you want to pick on them with fines, what you're doing is you're not only destroying that small business, but you're destroying access to an entire community of people to firearms. And I think that that is honestly the biggest scare here. This should have been the bill that people were most concerned about passing this year. When we talked to Nephi Cole of the NSSF, he said especially that this bill was the most terrifying and most egregious. From your perspective now, how do you feel that this is going to affect how you have to conduct business in Salida? And let's talk about the attorneys that you guys are working with CSSA. We had CSSA on last week talking about this lawsuit. But what do you think that that looks like for you as a gun shop, and what are you guys doing to prepare for this?
3: I think for us, it's trying to automate as much as we can and remove the possibility of error that could potentially be there. Now, when we have the customer fill out the 4473, we have them continue and fill out the new documentation on a state level currently for pistols and revolvers. So even that step that was initiated last year for pistols and revolvers, the extra documentation and that acquisition disposition bound book duplicate that they created has forced some FFLs in rural areas to not comply and drop their FFL or move because they're unable to have the staffing for it, unable to have the appropriate documentation, and fearful of being fined into oblivion and losing their FFL on a federal level, not just on a state level. So I'm trying to prepare the training, the staff, making sure that they understand what documentation has to be created now multiple times, even though it looks the same to the customer. It is duplicative, one for the federal government, one for the state type of thing. And I'm fearful, again, of customers, you know, making an error and that falling down on us, you know, whether they misspell their middle name or the county that they live in, on a federal document, you know, we're able to review that. On these state documents, there's no review process. They fill it out and it goes into a file, electronic or paper. So I think that's the biggest thing going forward, is just making sure that we have the correct form, which is another weird thing that happened earlier this year, is they corrected a DR-7602 document that, from everything that I could see on the document itself, they just changed the date on it, and there was maybe a removal of the or of in the document itself. And if you're caught basically utilizing the wrong document, that's another case for them to fine, fee you, and remove your ability to do sales in the state of Colorado.
1: Josiah Neerman, our guest, Salida Gun Shop. You can find them online by that very handle, SalidaGunShop.com, here on a 2A Tuesday edition of Ryan Schilling Live, along with Alicia Garcia. You know, Dan Bongino has a saying, the process is the punishment. And usually I refer to the legal process, that as long as these laws are in place, they continue to punish those of us who value our 2A rights until it's resolved at the Supreme Court of the United States level. But I think it's even deeper and darker than that, Josiah. We look for legal remedies here, and I know that you are in coalition with the Colorado State Shooting Association, as we mentioned before, with the Colorado Federal Firearms Licenses Association, of which Alicia is part to this as well, and she continues her own legal battle. But when I look at the text of this bill, and I ask you the questions that I've asked, it occurs to me that it's not really that they want gun shops to follow all of these guidelines and jump through these hoops and, you know, circumvent these loopholes and the language that you're talking about. But that in and of itself, this law is a punishment, is a deterrent, is intended to have a chilling effect, like you mentioned, on your customers. But my greater concern is on the gun shops themselves. You, Josiah, Salida Gun Shop, that they are eventually going to bully you out of the state where you come to the conclusion, it's just not worth doing business here in Colorado anymore. I'm going to move across the border like my friend Leland Conway did to Wyoming, mm-hmm. or a state that's more friendly to guns. And that terrifies me because then they're going to get what they want. So, Josiah, how do you assess that part of it? Is it worth doing business in the state of Colorado anymore?
3: It is. You know, our community is strong. They've continued to support us. And we, Salida Gun Shop, would not be where we're at to support our community without the support of the community that we get in with our family day. We've got our annual event. We try and do a fall frenzy and just kind of give back to the community, and the attendance has just continued to grow. And whether it's people actually in Salida, the county, or traveling a couple hours to visit and see our reps and have their kids just jump in the bounce house, that type of showing up really solidifies our place in the community and really makes me feel like what we're doing is worth the fight and worth staying in Colorado. For those that, might be doing the FFL thing as a side job because they already work as a firefighter, or they have a full-time job doing something else and they wanted to, be able to serve the community on a smaller level. I don't see it being worthwhile for them without that type of community involvement. And I'm very thankful for our community to be able to support us so that we can continue to fight and be a beacon in the dark, I hope.
2: I really appreciate that, because that's a question that I often get asked and told from people in Colorado, is that it's time for me to pick up and move and to leave Colorado. Colorado's lost. Colorado's done. Abandon the state. And one of the things I really want everybody out there listening to understand is that I don't run. I don't run from a fight. And we have to be the change that we want to see in this world. And for me, we are the most armed and capable society in the world. We don't run from a fight. We sit there and we stand up and we hold the ground for what has to be done, because where do we go when there's nowhere to run? What about when all of this disease of ignorance and complacency and bootlicking goes and infects every other state in the United States? What happens then? What about the old ladies and the old men that don't have a way to pick up and leave, or the single mothers, or the people living paycheck to paycheck, or, the only reason they're staying in Colorado is because they're handicapped or they have issues? There's all these people out there. Those lives matter too. So what does that say to everybody else that, hey, we're just going to pick up and we're going to bounce and we're going to run because we're going to go someplace that's more free for the moment, because it's going to find you there too. So we need to do something. We need to be that stronghold and we need to stand and fight. And I really, really respect the fervor and the dedication that you guys have. You and Adam over there with Salida Gun Shop, you guys are doing as much as you possibly can. And I want to really say thank you for everybody out there listening. I was actually a guest on their show a couple months ago. I drove out to Salida and joined them for a really, really good interview for their YouTube show, if you guys want to go and check it out. But just to see the community involvement where the shop is placed and just how welcoming and heartwarming this place is, it's a heartbeat of the city. And I want people to really do their best to support small gun shops like this, because if you're shopping big box shops, they don't care about your rights. We need to support small businesses. And if you are not in Salida, you can still buy guns from them and have them transferred to FFLs that are in town. And it's a win-win for everybody, because you're keeping that business in the state and you're supporting their business as well.
3: Well, that's wonderful. I think one of the big things too that you pointed out is there's a lot of really good small, I don't mean small, but not big box or corporate owned FFLs in the state that do an amazing job. They specialize in things. There's just amazing group of FFLs that are really, looking out for the everyday person to make sure that their rights, whether they use them every day or perhaps maybe once a year with hunting, to have firearms in their possession. And those people, again, support your local gun shop. If you don't have a local gun shop, you know, support the closest you can. You know, and we're seeing it big time with the Right to Hunt and Fish ballot initiative, that there's no big box stores that are stepping up to the plate.
2: None.
3: That to fight for your rights. So we've got, you know, this, you know, 1126 coming down on small gun stores and big gun stores alike, and not looking at, you know, anybody really stepping up on a game changer level to help the citizens of Colorado.
2: Yeah. And one of the things that, so next week we're going to have Sean of the CFFLA as our guest. So shout out to him. But one of the things he and I were talking about last night is we really need to bring awareness to what FFLs do provide for not only the state of Colorado, but all states. The FFL, the gun shop that you're going into, is really your first line of defense. That's where most people go to look for education. That's where most people go if they want to talk about an issue that they have. They need to arm themselves because they're faced with some sort of, you know, life-threatening situation, or there's a danger coming about them. Gun shops are the first place that basically shop people buying guns to prevent people from getting straw purchases or buying guns illegally. Those are the first place that are helping people understand the importance of being armed. And if we shut these businesses down, we're making it that we're going to force people to only shop big box shops, which means the price of guns can be whatever they want them to be. The access to them could be whatever guns that they choose. And those gun shops aren't going to miss out on the money. They're just going to make sure that the people pay for that difference of what they're being lost. And also, hey, guess what? They have other states that they have businesses in. It's no harm or foul to them. What's really going to suffer is, you know, cities like yours and locations like yours, where we have an entire demographic of people that are dependent on your business to arm and protect their family, not only from self-defense situations, but for hunting, for, you know, protecting their property, etc.
3: Yeah.
1: Finally, Josiah, if people want to help out, I mean, you got this legal battle in front of you. You mentioned it's worth the fight to stay here, and I want to encourage people to check out your gun shop. Alicia stated a lot of the reasons why, SalidaGunShop.com. But as you go forward in this legal battle, what will victory look like? And in the meantime, how will not only this law that we're talking about today, House Bill 26-1126, but Senate Bill 25-003, all these other anti-gun legislation bills that have become law here in Colorado, how will they further affect and impede your ability to do business in the state of Colorado?
3: The big one with 003 coming into a account is like we spend probably, I don't know, four out of six, maybe four out of seven customers that come in the door, educating them and understanding, like, what is this? You know, what does this mean? Are they legal? Am I grandfathered in? And, yeah. You know, we spend an exorbitant amount of time just educating our customers. And I'm very thankful that they can utilize us and or other gun shops that might be on top of this and understand, like, what's happening. So with that being said, Alicia, you know, kind of hit it on the head, like the big box stores, if they're the only ones left, they'll pick and choose what firearms are acceptable in their store to sell, let alone what's legal or what is, you know, considered scary or dangerous or on a list that they have going forward with the SSF list, the specified semi-automatic firearm for 003. You know, so I think, you know, us going forward, you know, we want to continue to educate. We will, if 003, you know, goes into play, we'll be a place for education, training, understanding. But we're going to have to reduce our stock of those listed items, just because we won't be able to sit on those guns for the unknown amount of time that it's going to take for somebody to go through the process to actually, you know, get buy back their right to purchase that firearm. So I think for us going forward is really kind of highlighting, you know, what is happening in our state. We've got the ammo bill that's going into play on July 1 requires us to now basically hide all of our ammunition, inaccessible powder, primers, projectiles, brass, away from a customer. So now we're going to have to guide them through the process of, you know, be their personal shopper. And, you know, there's, you know, gun owners don't always need a guide when they're coming in. They came in for specific ammunition, projectiles, powder, and now we've got to basically handhold them in the process of them going through the store to shop, which they pushed as a way for us to limit stealing. Like, if I don't have something in place in my store ready to limit stealing, I'm not a good business person and I shouldn't be in business. But that was one of the things I believe Sullivan pushed on this on this bill going forward in July.
1: And even one more reason why Danielle Lamon needs to win that Senate race at the state level, and she is fantastic. So is Josiah Neerman. 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
2: Thank you, Josiah. We appreciate you so much.
3: Yep, thank you both.
1: A timeout. We're back. We'll get Alicia's analysis of what we just heard. Your text as well, 57739. If you got a question for the Boomstick Babe, how about 303-713-8255 on this 2A Tuesday edition of Ryan Schuling Live.
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5: 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Dan Kaplis afternoons at 4. This is Denver's talk station, 630 KHOW. Now, impact traffic.
7: Yeah, we had a crash late in the drive southbound at Colfax. They were able to clear that. It's still heavy from 58th coming into downtown. Should break somewhere around 20th Street. We're still seeing a little bit of traffic in and out of the tech center, both directions on I-25, 225 in from Parker, as well as 270, and it looks like I-70 west from Colorado to Brighton. Just some slow spots out here. Bellevue and Holly should be wrapping up on an accident, as well as Hampton and Buckley. With traffic, I'm Jonathan Steele.
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24: Warming back up into the low 90s for your Tuesday. Lots of sunshine, just a bit of a breeze, but the wind really ramps up for Wednesday with highs in the mid-90s. I'm Fox 31 Pinpoint Weather Team meteorologist Kylie Burse.
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1: You could take her courses at concealedcarryclassdenver.com as a firearms instructor here in the Denver metro area. Alicia Garcia, we are honored to have her as our guest and co-host every Tuesday on this 2A Tuesday. Follow her on the socials at Boomstick Babe. And it leads me to a question. We were watching this video during the break, Alicia, about maybe some interesting, shall we say, borderline inappropriate comments you may receive on social media and how you handle or respond to those.
2: I love myself. I could really care less about what people think about me. Here's the funny thing is your haters are undercover fans. You know, I have a lot of people that troll me. I think I know who they are. They're a group of people that don't like me because they don't like what I am. I don't really give a damn. Sorry if that's a bad word.
1: It's funny because I love who you are.
2: I know. I love you too.
1: That's how it is.
2: But it just tells me that I'm not here to be liked. I'm here to make a difference. I'm here to make change. And here's the thing. Well-behaved women, those are the ones that don't make a difference. They don't make history. They don't make a difference. So I could really care less if people like me or not. I appreciate the people that do support me. I appreciate people that do invest in me and support me, people like you, people like iHeartRadio and 630 KHOW. I appreciate you guys welcoming my voice to this station. Mm-hmm. But, it takes a lot of guts. And, you know, I'm going to always speak my mind. I'm always going to do what I can. So, you know, kiss it.
1: There
2: Pucker
1: it is.
2: Pucker up, baby.
1: Woo! Straight no chaser. That's the fire right there. Josiah Nierman, our conversation with him, Salida Gun Shop. 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And I do believe, with just my surface level knowledge of the law and of precedent on our gun rights in America through the Second Amendment, will be overturned by the Supreme Court of the United States eventually. But that's the problem. That's yes. The concern is it's eventually. And for the time being, we have to adhere to these laws. So before we go to our next break, Alicia, your key takeaway from our conversation with Josiah and what people need to know.
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1: 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We have to take another time out because our sponsors, they love Alicia Garcia in this edition of 2A Tuesday. She'll have some Jerry Springer final thoughts for us to send you into your Tuesday after this.

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10: Well, if you thought telling her haters to kiss it was the limit of Alicia Garcia's blue language, you did not catch what she said during the last break. Whoa! Between her and the Shan man, I'm blushing over here.
11: I can't say those things on air, right?
10: Oh, Lord Almighty, Alicia. Wow.
11: Feeling a little wild today.
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11: I'm single and I like. No, I'm just kidding. So get some training, guys. 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
11: 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You can get some training for gun actual real gun handling instead of standing in a bay poking holes in paper. Over to archangeldefensetraining.com. You can take a class upcoming here in July with my two mentors, Carrie Dugan and Kevin Dixie, who we've had Kevin Dixie on the show in the past. He's a fantastic human being and wicked pistol marksman. We are going to have a class for defensive pistol training for 2 days on July 22nd or 23rd and 24th at Shoot Indoors Buckley. So you can go sign up for that training at archangeldefensetraining.com and come bust some caps with me. Do yourself a favor and become better with it, because I'd rather you have one gun that you're excellent with than 10 that are sitting in the safe and you don't know what to do with them.
10: I mentioned your website to sign up for the classes is concealedcarryclassdenver.com, but the other one that's really the hub of everything, and you call it Colorado's 2A resource, is armedcolorado.com. 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
11: website. 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So I'm getting a whole brand rehaul, and I'm doing all kinds of really cool stuff behind the scenes, as well as the CFFLA. So if you would like to stay involved with current gun laws and to understand what's going on, you want a brief synopsis, I write articles on X. I publish articles now talking about what those gun control bills are actually talking about, so you're not reading all this political jargon and being, you know, completely confused about that. You can also find that at armedcolorado.com. I also have links on armedcolorado.com to talk to you about how you can register to vote, that you should register to vote, how you can look up all the Colorado revised statutes so you're not ignorant, worrying about, well, I heard this and I heard that. No, just go to my website, go to the gun bills page, click on the Colorado revised statutes, and you can actually look up and read the laws that are in Colorado and educate yourself so you are familiar with actually how those laws are written instead of basing your information on street education, because that doesn't help us.
10: 10 seconds. You talk about voting. Have you selected a candidate for governor?
11: Yes.
10: Okay. You don't want to say it on the air yet, though?
11: Nope.
10: Okay. Will you ever?
11: Maybe.
10: All right. That's it for 2A Tuesday.
11: I'm not voting for Victor Marks.
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20: Warming back up into the low 90s for your Tuesday. Lots of sunshine, just a bit of a breeze, but the wind really ramps up for Wednesday with highs in the mid-90s. I'm Fox 31 Pinpoint Weather Team meteorologist Kylie Burse.
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11: ABC News, I'm Shiri Preston. A signing ceremony for the Iran-U.S. Memorandum of Understanding ending fighting in the Middle East is now set for Friday in Switzerland. ABC's Karen Travers is in the French Alps where the G7 summit is happening this week. She has more on the deal.
26: The fate of Iran's nuclear program is still to be negotiated. But the president said today that that stage could actually be easier, as he put it, than the stages so far.
27: But we have a deal that's a fair deal, that's a good deal.
26: There are still some important questions left unanswered about the unfreezing of Iran's assets, the lifting of sanctions.
11: And whether the deal includes Israel pulling back from areas of Lebanon, Israel says it will not do that. Oil prices falling back below $80 a barrel for the first time since early March. Law enforcement officials say they disrupted planned attacks meant to target the UFC cage match at the White House on Sunday. Five people are currently under arrest. This is ABC News. Now that the Iran deal is about to be made public, a lot of folks are wondering when we'll start to see gas prices come down significantly. That's still unclear, but when it comes to other items affected by inflation, you might not see changes there for some time, says ABC's Elizabeth Schulze.
28: Airlines have said that fares won't drop this summer. Demand for travel has stayed strong, even with those higher ticket prices. And other businesses that we've been talking to, from grocers to farmers, do tell us that they are still paying those fuel surcharges. As we've seen with overall inflation, prices can go up very quickly, and then it can take time for them to come back down.
11: The Grammys are adding five new categories for the 2026 awards. Prizes will now be given to Best Asian Pop Performance category, Best R&B Collaboration, Best Traditional Pop Performance, Best Traditional Folk Performance, and Best Latin Song. Alterations will also be made to the Best New Artist category, allowing artists to submit four times up from three. I'm Shiri Preston, ABC News.
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31: A woman's in critical condition. Two others are hospitalized after being hit by a suspected drunk driver while crossing the street in Lodo Sunday morning. It happened just as bars were closing.
32: What our investigators have been able to determine through video evidence, the driver was on 20th Street heading in the direction of the highway when they ran a red light and struck three pedestrians who were in the crosswalk.
31: DPD's Doug Shepman says one woman was dragged for half half a block before bystanders lifted the car off of her. Police say a teenage girl who only has a driving permit may have to wait a while to get her license after she was pulled over on the Boulder Turnpike going 90 miles an hour in a 60-mile-an-hour zone. Boulder police issued her a ticket with 6 points against her record for speeding and another 7 points on two separate charges of violating restrictions on a temporary permit, careless driving, and excessive speed. She could even see jail time. I'm Brenda Stewart.
0: Now, impact traffic.
1: Yeah, it looks like we've got a rolling construction crew on C-470 around Chatfield, Platte Canyon area eastbound. They were blocking up the right lane. We do have some backups in that area. I-25 still a little sluggish coming up out of the tech center, heading eventually up towards Colorado. 225 coming south in from Parker, and I-25 south coming into downtown. Little jamming there near 20th Street, even 270, just a little on the heavy side. With traffic, I'm Jonathan Steele.
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41: 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This is the Troubleshooter Show. Now, Tom Martino.
6: All right, I'm Tom Martino. This is the Troubleshooter Show. Let me set the stage here. Today we'll be talking about real estate. As you know, we talk about everything. Everything. You know, the things that make you tick, the things that tick you off. Major Mark Major is off today with his lovely wife, Suze, who's my executive producer. And my partners in crime. And then we have Deputy D with me in the house, along with our real estate experts I'll be talking about in a minute. And what's on your mind, D? Anything other than you're looking dapper?
35: Well, thank you, Tom. That's very kind of you to exaggerate like that. I have a ton of questions for our esteemed guests. Good. I see Stephanie Thomas, the real estate professional, or John Clace from CMG Mortgage is here. And I have a list of questions and topics for both.
6: And I truly am looking forward to this because I have done some research in anticipation for this show. And I'm being told from my research that we are in a correction of sorts.
35: You can't even look at the news without seeing at least 3 to 5 headlines regarding real estate and mortgages and interest rates.
6: We're in a correction.
35: And that is foremost on my mind because, as you know, I'm planning to sell my loft and move out into the countryside where fresh water.
6: The increases, let's put it this way, if you call this a correction, the increases in value are slower than the rest of the country right now. Hold on, let me mention this. We want to hear from you. If you have a problem, a question, a complaint, you want to make an observation, or something is just plain pissing you off, this is the only show where you can talk about this. And it's not a political show. So we want to help you And it, like I said, not political in that we talk about personal finance, but that's about it. You know, and if the economy plays into that, all well and good. But I refuse to get into battles with people over crap like that. I am so sick and tired of everything taking a political spin. Everything.
35: Get used to it, Tom.
6: July 4th, the 250th anniversary. It's almost like there's two factions. How do we celebrate it? I don't know. What do you mean get used to? Is it going to get worse? Come on. It can't get worse
35: because, look, we have elections coming up in a few months and then once again in 2 years. Are you kidding me?
6: But here's what I want to know. But we used to have this, but never had the hostility we have. Do you know right now, it reminds me a little, and again, when I say this is not political, I mean that. We're not taking stands, but we're making observations. I have to say this. During the McCarthy era, there were people, do you know what I'm talking about, Senator McCarthy, when it was the Red Scare?
35: Mm-hmm.
6: To really summarize this for my younger moronic listeners who don't read or do anything except post what they're eating on Instagram, let me explain this to you. There was a time when we were afraid of communist infiltration into our political system, into our government. So Senator Joe McCarthy, I believe it was Joe, and his cohorts would look for signs of communism, and they would cancel people. So if you were a movie star, you couldn't get a part. If you were in business, they would boycott your product or service. If you were in politics, they'd seek to get you out of office. It was truly a witch hunt. I am feeling a bit like that now, where if someone, I swear to you, it's weird. If someone is even seen with President Trump in a picture, they Hollywood is down on them as like one of my favorite comedians in the world, Nate Bargatze. He was at the 250 celebration on the White House lawn and happened to be in a photo with Senator, not Senator, with our, what is he, Secretary of Health now, Kennedy.
35: Oh, Kennedy Jr.
6: Robert, yeah. So he was in a picture with him and his wife, and they said, does this signal his move? Is he a Trump supporter? But even if he was, please listen to me. I know you guys. What difference does it make if someone supports the president or not? People are being blackballed for supporting Trump. Now, no matter what you think of him, and I don't care what you think of him, the man doesn't make it easy for you to love him. Let's face it. He really doesn't. I mean, okay.
35: Jeez, and, Tom, what's not to love? Are you kidding me?
6: And let me just say this. The only good thing about Trump the one good thing about Trump that I like is that he has lowered the bar so much to be president that I could be president.
35: Oh, good
6: I
35: Lord.
6: Could be president. The bar is lowered that low. I mean, that meaning you don't have to be sophisticated. You don't have to be anything. You okay. So let me get to this. And boy, if Mark was here, he'd be all over me because he loves me and all that. And I don't want to put words in Mark's mouth. But give me a call, by the way, on problems, questions, and complaints, because we all can agree on this. Of course, people will say more liberals rip you off than conservatives. What do you think, by the way? I've never taken a toll. I don't know that. But with ripoffs, do you think more conservatives rip people off or more liberals? I don't want to turn this political. I'm just kidding. What I know is this. No one wants to be ripped off. And right now, the number one issue, I'm keeping track, contractors taking money, little or no work. The next one, used cars, because there's such a shortage of cars and such high mileage cars and extended warranties, service contracts, and all of that. Believe it or not, we don't get a lot of complaints in real estate. We used to get a ton of complaints in the late 80s. Then we got more complaints in the mid 2000, I would say 2008, during that recession part. We had a lot of people. Right now, the main complaint I'm getting in real estate, and you all better listen, because people who own condos and townhomes, it's a bad deal for you. The prices are going down. It's a bad deal, mainly because of insurance and deferred maintenance. A lot of these units, that have been built are now needing maintenance, normal maintenance. And what people don't understand when they live in a condo development, they're not getting away with painting their house. They're not getting away with windows. They're not getting away with furnaces or mechanical or concrete or any of that. It's just that it's congregate living, so these expenses are aggregated among all of the owners. So if you have 100 owners, I'm just using that number, and you have an expense of $1,000, no matter how you look at it, that's got to be divided up, $100 per owner. Okay? That's the way it works. So you have to have, if you have whatever you have, 1,000 owners, and you each chip in a dollar, $100, whatever, all of those expenses have to be spread out. And people complain about it. In fact, what's weird is people who live there complain about it. How do you complain about your own place? That's like saying at you're at your house and you need a roof, and the roof's going to cost 70 grand or 60 grand or 50 grand. And you say, I'm protesting. You go outside, hold up a sign, unfair treatment. You know, that's what a lot of these dumb condo owners do. They actually protest their own HOA. And all that HOA is doing, unless they're going to Tahiti, all they're doing is collecting dues to pay bills. It's not their fault if they have to collect more money than they ever did before. So Stephanie Thomas, one of our guests today, Stephanie Thomas with Coldwell Banker, Colorado Springs, StephanieRE.com. You can reach her. Stephanie, let's talk about condos and townhomes. They have to be a tough sell right now.
10: You know, they really are.
6: Oh, my God.
10: I've seen even more difficulties when they have two bedrooms versus three.
6: Okay.
10: Yeah.
6: Well, why would that be?
10: You know, I think prices in general are high enough that your intro home buyers that might facilitate that two-bedroom need, it's harder for them to get into homes. So a lot of times you're seeing people, you know, in roommate situations or things
6: like
10: that. Bedrooms are just harder to move right now.
6: But do people understand when they go to a condo or a townhome how much money they will have to pay? They're not getting away with paying this money. Deferred maintenance,
10: yes. My clients do, because we do talk about, you know, the risks associated with that.
6: Some of these insurance policies don't even have deductibles anymore. Don't even have roof coverage anymore. They have to foot the entire bill. Some insurance companies are writing policies for condo developments excluding roof. I know, not roof in general, but roof for wind and hail.
10: Yeah, wind and hail. I've also seen where some of the deductibles have gone up high enough that we've had issues with certain loan types. They aren't meeting loan.
6: And we'll talk about that coming up.
10: Yeah.
6: So if you have a condo or townhome, I know you're cursing me. You hate when I talk about this. I get a lot of nasty texts saying, why are you doing this, Tom? Because it's hard enough living here. When I go to sell, it's going to be tough. And speaking of which, our number is 303-713-TALK, 303-713-8255. Or you can call 303-MARTINO, 303-627-8255. 8466. 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
6: 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I had Barry Miller on the show. 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
22: Warming back up into the low 90s for your Tuesday. Lots of sunshine, just a bit of a breeze, but the wind really ramps up for Wednesday with highs in the mid-90s. I'm Fox 31 Pinpoint Weather Team meteorologist Kylie Burse.
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6: 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Hey, you know, I hate making an analogy like cancer, but consumer problems are kind of like a cancer. In other words, when they start, they're not going to go away on their own. And the earlier you catch a problem, the better off you are. And I know right now, I know there are people listening right now who have questions. Was that right? Did I pay too much? The guy delayed. He said he would be done. He didn't start the job. I haven't heard from him in a while. What about this quality? Is this what I should expect? What about this car? Did they lie to me? Are they allowed to lie to me? What's the salvage title? I bought some real estate. What were they supposed to tell me? What is central air? Is it air in several windows, mini splits, or is it ducted air? What should I expect with disclosure? This is one. If we do get real estate problems, one of the biggest things we talk about would be disclosure. Welcome to the show. 303-713-TALK. 303-713-8255. Or 303-MARTINO. 303-627-8466. And we were talking about loans. And do loans, are loans troublesome with condos or townhomes? Or, John, are they just like any other loan? And it's basically the borrower. And it doesn't matter about the property.
0: No, it does matter about the property, especially when it comes to condos and what happened. And I think why you're seeing all these costs go up so much is because so many condos underfunded their reserves and the amount they had.
6: I know.
0: And so a lot of them, they got declined for Fannie Mae or Freddie Mac.
6: They're trying to keep people happy and so by now, keeping their monthly payments. Go ahead.
0: So now they've had to up everything to get their reserves back up. It is better for the person owning the condo eventually because more sellers available to it. But I think a lot of it, they were almost, so many of them were underfunded in their reserves.
6: See, it's a no-win situation. Here's what happens. You buy a condo and you want low fees. So the HOA tries to help people by keeping fees low. And they go along just fine. You know, minor maintenance here and there. But then something major happens, and they have to do a capital assessment. And people get pissed off. And they say, what the hell is that all about? And that's what happens. And then they have to raise the rates, and people get pissed. But don't get pissed at the HOA. You are the HOA. Robert, welcome to the show. I'm Tom. What's going on, man?
1: Well, I've got a 10-year social warranty.
6: Yeah?
1: And I'm in the 10th year coming up in July.
6: Yeah.
1: And so I went to go file a claim, and the first thing I noticed, we go back and forth on the east side of the house, and we noticed we had a white crust on the cement.
6: Huh.
1: So I went over, and I kind of, like, touched it and moved it around, and the cement would fall off. So it's, like, eating up cement, kind of like battery acid.
6: Yeah, it's like, so it's a powdery thing. It's spalling on the top. So if you took like a hoe, for example, and you scraped the top of your concrete, it would chip off.
1: Correct. And we ended up getting a structural engineer guy coming out here to look at it, and he said it was efflorescence.
6: Okay.
1: So I had him, go ahead.
6: I've heard that before. I've heard that condition. I don't know what it means, but I've heard that. What it is, in essence, is what we call spalling. And it's when the top layer of the concrete fails. How old is that concrete?
1: For example, it's going to be 10 years old in July.
6: That is not considered structural anyway on your warranty, just so you know. It is absolutely, positively not going to be covered.
1: The thing I don't understand is why it wouldn't be, because the guy told me if you don't take care of it now, it's going to get to your rebarb and cause structural issues.
6: Well,
1: and
6: it would have to go a long way to get to the rebar, but slabs and flat work are not considered structural. Is this your wall you're talking about or a flat surface?
1: It's the foundation wall.
6: So okay, hold on.
1: Comes up from the ground.
6: Okay, it's the wall itself is spalling.
1: Right.
6: But the structure.
1: Right, on the outside.
6: The structure of the wall seems to be solid. Have you had an engineer out there?
1: Well, then we ended up calling the builder on it because the guy told me it was going to be almost $5,000 just for that east wall to do it.
6: What was it? What was he planning on doing? What do you get for that $5,000?
1: He was going to dig it out. Then he was going to chip away, and I guess I don't know if it's chip away or dig out or scrape out all the efflorescence. And then they're going to go ahead and add new cement to it. And then they're going to put a sealer on it that should stop it from ever happening again in theory. I don't know if that would happen or not.
6: I've never heard of such a thing on a wall. We have to get one of our concrete experts. We have someone really good at that. I'm going to look that up. But keep going now. Here's what I want to know. Okay. He said it was structural. You need an engineer to tell you it's structural. But do you know one of the least used benefits? Because that 10-year structural warranty on real estate that home builders give you, they're really only for major structural problems. And I've seen, Stephanie, I don't know if you know about this, if you've sold a lot of new homes to people, but that 10-year warranty doesn't cut. If you look at it, it's really for major structural problems. It's not for just a normal, even cracks in foundation walls have been turned down.
1: Right. Go ahead.
6: No, you go. I want to know what did the builder say?
1: Okay, so we contacted the builder, and the gal gave us three criteria that it should meet, and it met two of them. It said physical damage to load-bearing components of home. Well, to me, that's a load-bearing component of the home because it's the foundation wall. So I said, okay, yeah, it matches that. And then the other one was cause and failure of the component. And I'd say, yeah, it's going to cause failure.
6: All right, we're going to call an expert. Here's the good news. We have Tarin Construction, or Tarin Construction, T-A-R-I-N, on referralist.com. They specialize in foundation repair and construction and renovation of foundations and shoring up foundations. So we're going to talk to them, and I think that's going to give us the bottom line. But right now, are you noticing any shifting, cracking, movements of doors or anything in your house at all?
1: Exactly, I am, because then when we went to the third thing that wouldn't really qualify on that, the physical safety of occupants' homes, so that's where that wouldn't work out on the efflorescence.
6: Well, tell me what you're doing. You didn't tell me what you're seeing inside your house. Cracks?
1: Okay, right. So what happened is I told the lady, well, number one, the wall between one of our bedrooms and the garage floor, between the garage and the bedroom, has dropped a half inch and caused cracking on the drywall and everything.
6: Whoa. How do you know it's a half inch, by the way, out of curiosity? How do you know that?
1: Just eyeballing it, because you can see that the drywall on the ceiling is basically, higher than the drywall, basically where your seam would be, and it's cracked. And you can push up on the drywall on the ceiling.
6: And this is new construction of 10 years ago. It was new.
1: It'd be 10 years in July.
6: And who's the builder?
1: Should I give that? I mean, I can.
6: Who's the builder?
1: I want to make him mad.
6: Well, I'm
1: D.R. Horton.
6: Okay, D.R. Horton. I mean, if you're telling the truth, we're simply saying you're having some cracking, but I'm not sure it's going to be covered. 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We got to take this break, and then we'll talk about this and see if it's going to be covered. 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
7: Now, impact traffic.
8: Yeah, we are looking pretty good on the highways and byways out here. We're not dealing with anything too big, although if you're coming out of Golden on 6th,
4: This is going to be eastbound at Heritage. It's just a little bit west of I-70. There's a stall in traffic. It's actually backing up things in that area with some delays. US 6 west of Golden up near Tunnel 1 there, Clear Creek Canyon. You got delays also, ongoing construction work. Freeways are pretty light. There's some a little bit of slowing coming in and out of downtown along I-25 and 270 is running just a little heavy through Commerce City. With traffic, I'm Jonathan Steele.
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28: Hi, Tom Martino here, and I'm so happy that you're with us. So give us a call with any problem, question, or complaint. We're going to get our expert on to talk about foundation problems. But I just want to say something about these 10-year structural warranties. They're really for gross failure of foundations, and very seldom, God, very seldom have we seen them cover anything. And some people even forget they have them. New, and not all builders offer them, but they're pretty widespread, these 10-year structural warranties. Stephanie Thomas, here, let's talk. What percentage of your market's new homes? Probably not many.
13: Actually, we have quite a bit of that in the Springs area.
28: A lot of building going on. And are these 10-year structural warranties pretty common?
13: Yeah, I've run across it with all the new builds I've done. It's not uncommon to get them. I've never had a claim, so I can't really come in and say how that would work. But you're absolutely correct, though. You know, there's going to be tolerances and things that they'll say are normal.
28: Let's talk to Jeff Taren, with Taren. Jeff, are you there?
14: I'm here. Thank you, Tom.
28: Hey, man. Thank you for coming on. Listen, I know you've probably heard of this. He's saying that his wall, the wall to his home, is spalling. In other words, it's coming off in chips, the actual vertical surface. Is that what you're saying, Robert? I don't want to put words in your mouth.
1: Yes, I am. But one important piece of the puzzle I didn't get to tell you is they did send an engineer out, and they did find a structural problem with my foundation. And we're going to pay $64,000 to cover that. And my main concern is if this other stuff should be covered too, because to me it's faulty cement that's causing that caused the crack in the foundation that they're going to have to pay $64,000 for. And then, you know, I got an estimate for the one side. And when the engineer came out, he found the crack. So then he decided to walk the foundation. He walked the foundation, went to the west side of the house and said, oh, this one needs to be done more quicker than the other one. And
28: How many walls have cracks in them?
1: Well, the wall that between the garage door or the garage and the bedroom.
28: Just how many separate walls? Right. Okay. But didn't you say you walked and found another one and said this one has to be done quicker?
1: He found more efflorescence on the west side
28: now,
1: of the house.
28: Jeff, what is that term he's using? Efflorescence. What is that? What is that term?
14: Are you asking me?
28: Yeah, Jeff, I'm asking, what is that? What is that called? I mean, what is it? Efflorescence.
14: Efflorescence. Well, it usually happens to concrete that it's a whitish acid type of film.
28: What causes it, Jeff?
14: Well, usually it happens on flat work, and it's a curing process, but if it's flaking, it's not really efflorescence. They either didn't cover the concrete when they poured it in the winter, or they poured a 3000 mix, which they usually do, a 3000 psi mix, which they usually do on walls.
28: But will the wall fail because of it? Will the wall fail?
14: If it's bad, yeah, it could start cracking or just crumbling. How old is the wall?
28: 10 years.
14: Is it on the inside or is it happening on the outside?
28: Robert.
14: On the exterior?
1: It's happening on the exterior walls, on the outside.
14: On the outside, but not on the inside.
1: As far as we could tell, I looked behind the barrier cover, the insulation. I can't see anything, and I believe the engineer kind of looked too, and he couldn't see anything.
28: Let me get this straight. They are going to do $64,000 in repairs.
1: Correct, because of the crack they found in the foundation. And my point is, it's bad cement because when I had the engineer come back out with three contractors to do bids. I asked them.
6: So, are you saying they should do the whole foundation? Is that what you're saying? I mean, what exactly are you saying? That you're not satisfied with getting just the one wall done?
1: Well, I'm wondering if they put in the wrong cement, because one of the contractors made a comment that if you use sulfate-resistant cement, that possibly would have prevented it from ever happening, and it would have been easier and cheaper to do when they were building the house than now when you've got to dig out, you know, the dirt around the foundation.
6: Can I ask that question again? Are you dissatisfied that they're only doing one wall, and do you want them to do all of the walls? That's what I'm asking.
1: Okay. I'm very happy that they're going to do the $64,000 structural crack. So I'm really happy that they found that, because I didn't think they were going to find anything, because, you know, sometimes it seems like people don't want to find anything.
6: Keep going with the question.
1: I'm happy with that.
6: Yes.
1: But the other question is, to me, is if that is a defect that, you know, the wall could possibly, you know, I'm wondering if the cement was, they should have used the sulfate resistant.
6: So, Robert, I'm going to ask you again.

0: No, so as far as I know, they're going to do piers, cement or steel pylon piers, and then
1: they're going to jack it up
0: like a drain. Mm-hmm. They're, yeah, jack it up, and they're going to put like a drain across the cement floor, going from one side of the house to the other.
1: So they're not replacing a wall. They're not replacing a wall. They're just shoring up the house.
0: Correct.
1: So then, they're not replacing the wall. The whole so the concrete itself, they must think is okay.
2: Well, Tom, speaking of whether or not the concrete is okay, do we have an expert that can come out and test the concrete? Maybe, I don't know if they scrape some off or get some core samples.
1: How do you test concrete, Jeff?
2: Because it could be, look, I think he's got a good point. If this wall is already considered bad, then now that the warranty's almost up, the rest of them are going to start crumbling.
1: Here's what I think from what I've heard.
2: Uh-huh.
1: I don't think they're saying the wall is bad. I think they're saying the wall is sinking. I don't think they're saying the actual wall is failing.
2: I agree, which is why our callers should arrange for testing of all the concrete walls.
1: How do you test that, Jeff? How do you test concrete walls? If I said to you, Jeff, at Terran Construction, I want to know if my foundation wall is sound, not if it's sinking or not, but if it's sound, would you do a core sample? How would you test it?
0: Yeah, they would have to take some type of a sample and test it, whether it's a core sample. I'm not sure on a wall.
1: Do you guys know engineers that do that?
0: Yeah, there's plenty of firms that'll do testing.
1: So, Robert, I think your concern should be this. We have two issues. The wall itself and then the sinking of the wall. Because a wall could actually be very, very strong and very, very, very good, but simply sinking, which would be the underpinning. And that's what they're addressing. They're not addressing the wall. They're putting steel piers under. And that's a common concrete repair. A common foundation repair is where they're going to lift up your house to keep it even and to keep cracks from developing inside the house. I got to take this break, but Jeff, thank you. I may call you back or have somebody. Maybe you can refer an engineering firm. But this is what we need to figure out. How do we make sure that he's protected? Are they doing enough?
2: And Tom, once these test results are back, let's get both our caller and Neil Hollington on the phone to see if he feels like the builder has some responsibility if they did use the wrong concrete.
1: That's a really good point. And Neil Hollington is a construction defects attorney. By the way, John Fuller is a personal injury attorney. And I'm telling you, he will talk to you up front without any obligation. Call him at the first sign of trouble. 303-597-4500.
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4: Yeah, we are looking pretty good on the highways and byways out here. We're not dealing with anything too big, although if you're coming out of Golden on 6th, this is going to be eastbound at Heritage. It's just a little bit west of I-70. There's a stall in traffic. It's actually backing up things in that area with some delays. US 6 west of Golden up near Tunnel 1 there, Clear Creek Canyon. You got delays also, ongoing construction work. Freeways are pretty light. There's a little bit of slowing coming in and out of downtown along I-25 and 270s running just a little heavy through Commerce City. With traffic, I'm Jonathan Steele.
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0: Tom Martino here. 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I know these guys. They're great. 303-204. No, not. Okay. Now I'm taking a brain. I'm going to tell you what they are. Okay, I'm going to give you the number. RenewHomeInnovations.com. Here it is. 303-904-2000. You know, when I'm on autopilot, and if one thing goes wrong, I got to start at the beginning. I don't know if you guys ever did that. Speaking of loans, we have a question about a car. I believe this is about a car loan. And Robert, you're still on hold. D is doing some research on some engineers and independent engineers. Oh, and he's going to consult the attorney to see what your next step should be. But I want to go to Francine real quick, and I'll come right back to you, Robert. Francine, what's going on with you? What's happening, Francine?
12: It's Francis, but that's okay.
0: Okay, Francis, what's happening?
12: I talked to you about a year and a half ago about a 25 Toyota Camry that my son had bought for me, and it had a dash cluster that went out, and you helped me.
0: Yeah.
12: And that's great, and I really appreciate it, and thank you. But the rear wheel bearing is now going out in it, and
0: wow, this is a 2025 Camry.
12: Yep,
0: these are bulletproof little cars.
12: Mine's not.
0: How many miles on it?
12: 22,000.
13: Tom, it's still under warranty.
0: Yeah.
12: Oh yeah.
0: But she's worried. She's worried. She's saying, "What next?" Right? That's what you're thinking, right?
12: Well. Let me kind of give you a little bit of what happened. I took it in to have it looked at because my son said, it sounds like a wheel or the wheel bearing, but you need to have it looked at.
0: Right.
12: I said, okay.
0: Right.
12: I took it in, sat there 2.5 hours. He finally came out. Randy came out and said, well, it is the right rear bearing. And he said, it is a special order. It's going to be about a week, maybe a week and a half. We're going to send you on your way, and you we'll call you when it's ready.
0: Okay.
12: So I said, okay, dummy me, actually. So on my way out of Toyota, I call my son, and he literally went crazy. He says, you can't drive that car. If that wheel seizes, you will get in an accident and probably get hurt, if not killed, and take someone else out.
0: What?
12: Oh, yeah.
0: What dealer? Are you going back to the same dealer?
12: Yes.
0: Okay, what dealer?
12: Well, actually, the first one was Pueblo, and so I decided to go back to the one in Colorado Springs that we purchased it at.
0: Who is that?
12: And so the one on Motorway, 15 Motorway.
0: I don't know who that is. Okay, so tell me where it stands today. What do you need help with?
12: At this point, I'm thinking that I really want to do a buyout because this is two major, major issues. And the biggest part of it is that when the man just sent me on my way and just really didn't even care,
0: yeah,
12: that this is a life-threatening.
0: I don't know if it is life-threatening. I don't know if it is.
12: Well, everything.
0: I want to get our expert on. Hold on. Francis, I promise you, I'm going to get an expert on to talk about this in a minute. Hang on. Robert, we're going to be back to you with some suggestions, some solid suggestions. So we have more coming up on the Troubleshooter Show, 303-713-8255.
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3: ABC News, I'm Michelle Franzen. The FBI says they've arrested five people in connection with a foiled plot to attack UFC matches held at the White House Sunday. Sources tell ABC News the alleged plot involved using drones packed with explosives. The suspects allegedly using signal chat. ABC News contributor and former FBI profiler Brad Garrett says questions remain.
4: Was there anything else planned? Because they love symbolic events. We don't know their motivation for doing this, but the point being, could they have something else lined up? It's a long, hot summer. There's a lot of events that occur around the country. Did they have something else planned?
3: In France, President Trump telling reporters at the G7 summit he believes Iran will finalize a memo of understanding this Friday to end the war, and that includes Iran not having a nuclear weapon. Terms of the peace deal, though, have not been made public. Democratic Senate Minority Leader Chuck Schumer now calling for the president to hold a classified briefing with the so-called Gang of Eight. Michelle Franzen, ABC News. Nearly 2 weeks after it was first detected on the umbilical cord of a calf in South Texas, the New World screwworm infestation spreading now to a dozen animals. ABC's Jim Ryan has more from Dallas.
5: In Texas, cattle, sheep, and goats in six counties have been found infested with the parasitic larvae of the New World screwworm, along with a dog in New Mexico. The latest case came from Sutton County, 135 miles northwest of San Antonio, raising concerns that the screwworm problem is moving beyond South Texas, where it first came in from Mexico.
3: Millions across the South affected by life-threatening flash flooding.
6: The governor of Texas declaring a disaster for more than 100 counties across the state. In Waco, highways turned into rivers.
7: There's a car just floating down the median.
6: Vehicles washed down the interstate as fast-moving water overtook the road.
8: Literally, I'm not kidding, you thought I was going to die out here.
6: First responders rescuing dozens of people, even using ropes to pull one trapped driver to safety.
3: ABC's Hannah Batta, Michelle Franzen, ABC News.
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12: Some polling centers in Denver are now open ahead of the June 30th primary. The main voter service and polling center at the central branch of the Denver Public Library opened yesterday. Nine more will open next Monday, followed by another six centers opening the day before the primary. A mobile voting unit will also be set up at several locations starting next Monday. Keep in mind, you need valid ID to vote in person. 24-hour drop boxes are available through 7 p.m. on Election Day. Aurora police are using a new podcast series to try to identify a murder suspect in a 10-year-old case. 21-year-old Chelsea Yasser was found stabbed to death in the Burlington Coat Factory parking lot on Abilene in May of 2016. Surveillance video shows a struggle inside a red or maroon Ford Windstar, but it doesn't identify the vehicle's license plate. That's the latest. I'm Brenda Stewart.
1: Now, impact traffic.
13: And we do have one accident just popping up on 225. It's going to be southbound, just past I-70. It is jamming the ramp there, actually, coming off of I-70. So a little bit of a delay right now. Could get a lot worse before it gets better. 270 running a little heavy as you're coming out of Commerce City. I-25 in and out of downtown. It's been a little sluggish, but no other big problem spots. 64th and Federal over in Arvada on a crash. And it looks like we've still got some slowing in the foothills. US 6, of course, up Clear Creek Canyon. With traffic, I'm Jonathan Steele.
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23: Hey, Tom Martino here. It's Real Estate Day. We haven't gotten to too many real estate questions, but we will. We have Stephanie Thomas with us from the Springs Coldwell Banker. We have John Clace with partnerinlending.com. That's CMG Financial. And Frank Duran, the real estate man, I think is on his way in. Okay, so we had a problem. I'm going to get to these calls quickly. Robert had an issue with his foundation wall, and the builder came in, D.R. Horton. It's coming up on 10 years. They said, yeah, you do have a problem, a structural problem. And to my shock, they are actually going to shore up the house with some metal piering, some steel piers. And that's a technique they use to lift the home, make it so it is solid. It's not sinking any longer. And it's a good repair. And it's going to be like a $65,000 repair. But then Robert said, wait a minute. Should I be concerned? Because there is some efflorescence happening on the foundation wall. That in and of itself is not structural. It's not connected to the sinking of the wall. The wall will sink or heave, which is rise, based on the soil conditions and the way it was put in. But the condition of the wall, there are two completely separate things. The condition of the wall itself, and then the structure of the wall going up and down. So they're fixing the up and down part. And your question, correct me if I'm wrong, is that enough, Robert?
24: The other 2 points I'd like to make too, Tom, is we're talking about three different walls. So the efflorescence is on two different walls than the structural pinning of the other wall.
23: Right.
24: And the other thing I'm worried about too is they just sent me this offer yesterday. So I got 30 days from yesterday to sign off on the paperwork. And I don't want to sign off on anything and sign away my rights if I have more of a claim than that. I mean, I'm not trying to be greedy. I'm just trying to be fair.
23: Totally understand. You know. And I would be right there with you. In fact, I am right there with you. So Dimitri had some suggestions, and I'm going along with what he suggests.
25: Yeah, look,
23: But it's going to cost him.
25: Yeah, it's going to cost him, but it's probably an investment because it sounds like the problem that's possibly developing is incredibly expensive. So if our caller talks to his contract, concrete contractors that had some suspicion about whether or not this is sufficient quality of concrete. He needs to get their recommendation tested on whom they should use or he should use in his area to get it tested. And then call us right back with the results. We'll schedule a time to get our caller and his results and Neil Hollington, the defects attorney, on the phone at the same time and get his opinion on this. Because if he signs away his rights and his house crumbles, he's going to be totally
23: sunk.
25: Now,
23: here's what I think, Robert. You're wondering, why should I have to spend money, maybe? It's on you. You have to hire an engineer, and you have to have some core samples done of the wall, and you have to have a professional opinion about the wall. They do not have to do that for you. Now, they should do it for you, but they don't have to. Under the terms of the warranty, if there's a problem, but sometimes people have to go through the cost of finding out if there is a problem. But here's the good news. Usually, if you do the testing and it proves that the wall itself is failing, you're going to be covered under your warranty and maybe get reimbursed for that test. But that's what you have to do. And you should do it, by the way. If you're having sinking of the wall, they're fixing that. But you're right. You should be asking about the efflorescence, as you put it. I call it spalling. Whatever it is, you should be concerned about it. Again, our expert, Taryn Construction, said that could be structural if it gets bad enough. And I don't know how deep it goes. I don't know how big of chunks. How big are these chunks coming out of the wall?
24: Well, we lost about 3/4 of an inch, according to the engineer. And I'm willing to pay for having a core sample done. But like most people, I have no idea where to start.
23: I would start with Taryn Construction. Let me give you their... here's their number, 303-877-0772. And just ask them for some recommendations on that. Now, we also have other people who do foundation and all of that, but I would just start there, just because all you need is a good engineer to do a sampling of the wall and give you some load calculations on your house to see if it is in need of replacement. And as you heard, Robert, when I was talking to Taryn, the way they do that is they will pour sister walls around your house and basically attach, this is under the soil so it doesn't look like crap, they attach the existing walls to the new walls and call it good. And that's a really good, acceptable repair. So call Taryn. I got to move on to another call, and it's Frances. She has a question. Okay, so Frances is faced with something very odd. This is a Toyota, and it's a Camry, and it only has 22,000 miles. And my God, you're having problems that I've never heard of in Camrys. I mean, Toyotas are pretty bulletproof. They're really, really good cars. And you had the first problem. What was that first problem you called about that we got helped with?
0: It's the dash cluster where tells you everything about the car.
23: Now you have a wheel. Yeah. What exactly in that rear wheel is happening?
0: The rear bearing is going out.
23: But I don't see where that is life-threatening unless they think it's going to shear off, literally fall off.
25: In extreme failure mode,
23: that
25: wheel bearing can actually lock up while she's driving.
23: Yeah,
25: and
23: it could shear off.
25: Well,
23: I mean, at the wheel.
0: Yeah.
25: Well, I don't know about that, but a locked up wheel bearing will cause a severe problem with directional control of the vehicle.
23: Okay, yeah. I can see where that. Of course, you're right. You're right.
25: That's
23: just locking up alone is going to cause her to go into a spin. Okay, Kevin Calkin, our expert. We're still waiting for him to get back to us, and we're going to talk about this. You're upset now. Now, how long did they say it's going to take to get the parts they need?
0: Well, when I first was going to take the car home, he said it would take a week to a week and a half.
23: Right.
0: Then when my son called him and said, no, that car's not going anywhere.
23: If
0: that wheel seizes up, we got problems.
23: So what did they say?
0: They got me a loaner.
23: Oh.
0: And as I'm leaving, what?
23: That's good they got you a loaner.
0: Well, they got me a loaner. And as I'm leaving, the gentleman, Randy, said to me, oh, well, the part's going to be here tomorrow, so the car will be ready tomorrow.
25: Okay, so what's the actual problem then? It sounds like a loaner, and they can fix your car the next day. What can we help you with?
23: What do you want from us right now?
0: I'm thinking I want to do a buyout on this car. It has got two major issues within a year and a half of owning it.
23: Yeah, but you're never going to get the Lemon Law to do that with only two issues.
25: And not enough time and not enough repair attempts.
23: Yeah, I mean, under the Lemon Law, they have to attempt to fix it and fail three times, I think it is. So they have the...
0: No, it's twice now. Well, what I looked up on
23: the internet, anyway. I don't know about twice.
25: Even if it is twice, we still haven't had two attempts to fix the same problem. So whatever that true number is, you're still well under it.
23: And also, you have to lose the use of your car for a cumulative total of 30 days.
25: Yeah. And you know, Tom, under the new Colorado Lemon Law, which is much stronger and more consumer-centric than the federal Lemon Law, it's actually even less. I think it's like 20-some days.
0: 24 days,
25: yeah.
23: But 24 days in the first year, right?
25: I think it's a two-year law.
0: 30 months.
25: Yeah. So, Francis, I mean, either way, but no either matter way, what the you numbers, you you're not even close to any of those.
23: So, Francis, you don't have a lemon law. You don't have a lemon by the law, even under the new law. And I haven't kept up on the new law, so let me get it straight. Mm-hmm. It's 30 days or how many days?
25: Under
23: or 22
25: the Colorado
23: days,
25: law,
23: I'm 20, sorry.
25: It's 20-some days, and I believe 2 years.
0: 24 days.
25: Yeah, 24 days and approximately 2 years.
23: So if you lose it for 24 days and 2 years, or you say they only have two attempts, are you sure they only have two attempts to fix it?
0: That's what I read.
23: Okay, I'm going to look it up. Okay.
25: And frankly, Tom, I think the number of attempts is irrelevant because we're not even at attempt number one at the wheel bearing. Francis, look, I mean, stuff like that happens. Get the wheel bearing fixed.
23: You can ask him to trade you out of it, you're not going to get any special deal.
25: She's going to lose a bundle trading it out.
23: I would not be... Listen, I know this is weird that you had two problems, but they're totally unrelated. Totally. And things like this can happen. Although the wheel bearing at 22,000 miles, I just don't get it. That does puzzle me. Did anyone weigh in on why they think that happened?
0: No. They were actually really kind of rude.
23: Go to another dealer, for goodness sakes. Go to someone nice to you. I mean, I wouldn't stay with someone who's rude.
0: I've gone to Pueblo, and they took like 29 days to fix the dash cluster, and they were unwilling to do anything because my car got damaged when it was sitting there in their lot for 30 days.
23: Well, wait a minute. So you have lost. So you have lost use of your car.
25: But Tom, wasn't a failed attempt. And based on what she just told us, Francis does not have an ongoing issue with the instrument cluster. This is a totally different problem now.
23: Yeah, but the cumulative total doesn't have to be both. It's either or. If she loses the use of that car for 24 days.
25: Okay, I'm going to look up the law.
23: Do that for us. Hold on. I have to go on to another call. We're going to look that up. But if you did lose the use of your car during that instrument cluster, I don't know why you didn't file then. Jimmy, what's going on with you, Jimmy? What's happening?
2: And now it's not there.
23: Mm-hmm. Jimmy? Jimmy?
4: Yes.
23: What's happening? Yes. What's happening?
4: I got a 2002 Chevy Avalanche pickup.
23: Yeah.
4: And I took it into Gent, and because I was last year, the reservoir was going down. I had to keep putting antifreeze in the reservoir.
23: Yeah.
4: So I took it into Gent, and they took it apart. But all to the end, I paid $7,200.
23: $7,200? What? Hold on a second. Let me come back to you and give you more time, Jimmy. That's a lot of money. We got to figure out what the hell they did for you coming up right after this.
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9: Warming back up into the low 90s for your Tuesday. Lots of sunshine, just a bit of a breeze, but the wind really ramps up for Wednesday with highs in the mid-90s. I'm Fox 31 Pinpoint Weather Team meteorologist Kylie Burse.
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23: 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Okay, so now we got a number of issues brewing here. Did you find out anything on that lemon law deed? Did you clarify that for us?
25: Yeah, Tom, you know, during the break, I was reading the Colorado lemon law.
23: Yeah.
25: And there are a couple of things that might be applicable to our caller. So the first important part, she meets. So it's got to be within 24,000 miles or within 2 years.
23: Okay.
25: So did you, by the way, did you take delivery of the vehicle more than 2 years ago prior to the first attempt?
23: Yeah.
0: Yeah, it was December of 24.
25: December of 24. Okay, so you're still within the 2 years. So there are a couple of different ways to lemon law this car under the Colorado law. One of them is they have to make a cumulative of, let's see here. Gosh, they have to make at least... Oh, Tom, I just lost my place in this.
23: Okay, I'll go on.
25: Give me just a couple minutes to get my talk.
23: Just hold on, Francis. We'll come right back to you. Jimmy, what's going on now? You said you spent $7,200. What the heck did they do for $7,200?
4: Well, what they did was they rebuilt the top end.
23: How many miles on the car?
4: That's 130.
23: Okay.
12: And we only...
23: What kind of car?
4: It's a 2002 Chevy Avalanche pickup.
23: Okay. So that's not unusual to have a top end go out at 130,000 miles.
4: Well, what we did, we took it in July 25th of last year.
23: Yes.
4: And I only put 3,600 miles on it, and it's doing it again.
23: Oh, wait a minute. They rebuilt the top end. They rebuilt it, the head.
4: Yeah, they did the heads and gaskets and lifters and stuff.
23: And it was only done last year. There's somebody whispering in your ear, and it's very weird. So one or the other, get on the phone. So Jimmy, you put how many miles on it since they rebuilt it?
4: Only 3,600.
23: Oh man! And it's what does the shop say about that?
4: Well, I took it in. It's still there right now. They're going to charge me $200 and something for diagnostics, and then they want $1,000 to tear the engine down again.
23: Yeah,
4: I have a 12,000 mile warranty.
23: Yeah, I know that. That doesn't make sense to me. It absolutely makes no sense that you paid $7,200 to have the top end rebuilt. That is a lot of money. And now they say, you got to pay $1,000 for them to search. It obviously didn't hold up to warranty. What are they saying? It's your fault. What are they saying?
4: Well, they're saying that they have to charge me that just because it could be some of my problem. So I don't know.
23: Well, okay. What I suggest you do. Where is your car right now?
4: It's a gent right now.
23: Can you drive it?
4: Yeah, we went to get it this morning, and they said that they have to check the coolant again and stuff, so we couldn't get it.
23: Oh man!
4: Because they were checking, they were doing pressure tests on it.
23: You had the top end rebuilt for $7,200 last year. When last year was it?
4: July 25th. I didn't get it until August 9th or 28th. Back.
23: God. Okay. This is weird. This is just, we need someone to help you. We need to put someone on this.
4: Because I don't know what to do about it.
23: No, we need to call them. It just doesn't make sense to me. And now they want you to pay $1,000. Where is the shop? What's the name of the shop?
4: It's a dealership. It's Jet Motor Co.
23: Oh, is that, where is that?
4: It's on 2715 35th Avenue, Greeley, Colorado.
23: In Greeley, Gent, okay, or Ghent, or however they pronounce, okay, I know, in Greeley, okay, hold on a sec. Hey, Axe, would you get his information? Let's give this to Deputy Bo to call on. Is Deputy Bo on today, or who's on today, anybody? Okay, let's get Chopper on it. Chopper's good with cars. Let's get Chopper on it. Hold on, Jimmy, and we'll make some calls for you. We'll make, okay, so now on that car, do we want to go back? Did you find it again?
25: Yeah,
23: okay,
25: I reread
23: Francis,
25: the law.
23: We're back to you. Go ahead.
25: Francis, so here's what I read in the Colorado Lemon Law. You got to make the same attempt at least 3 times. And the vehicle has to be out of service for a cumulative total of 24 business days. And the way I read it, it's got to be the same repair attempt. So you can't just aggregate a whole bunch of different repairs and take advantage of the Colorado Lemon Law.
23: Wait a minute. So you're saying if you had 12 days on one repair and 10 days on another repair, that's not 22 days?
25: Well, you know, I didn't keep track of the math here.
23: No. I'm just saying, in other words, you're saying that the out of service, the days out of service, the 24 days out of service
25: 24 business
23: have to
25: days.
23: Be on one specific repair.
25: No, that has to be a cumulative total.
23: Okay,
25: so it
23: good.
25: Could be 10
23: I think
25: and 14.
23: She meant that, though. I think she meant that total with the cluster. How long was it out of commission with the cluster?
25: She said 30 days, but
23: yeah,
25: you also have to have 3 attempts. 3 failed attempts.
23: Does it say both of those things or either or?
25: It says both.
23: Both.
25: It says here's why, and I'm paraphrasing, here's how this law applies to motor vehicles. And so it talks about section 1, that addresses 3 or more times.
23: Right.
25: Right. Section 2 addresses a cumulative total of 24 or more business days.
23: And it has to have both of those conditions.
25: And in between them, there is no word or.
23: Okay.
25: So the way I read it, you got to meet both of those qualifications.
23: No, obviously.
25: Otherwise, it would say or.
23: Yeah. Are you reading a summary of the law or the law?
25: No, that's the actual CRS 42-10-103.
23: Oh, so you're actually reading the, okay. See, I always used to tell people it has to be this or this. And you're saying there's no or in the law. That maybe that was changed or, so Francis, bottom line is this. I think you're being premature on wanting to get out of the car. Let's just put it that way. Unless you absolutely hate this car, let's get right down to this car. I think that the fact that you have a rear joint going or a rear whatever wheel going out or ball joint or wherever it is, I wouldn't let that bother you. I mean, I wouldn't let that affect getting rid of the entire car. That's my personal opinion.
25: Well, you know, these bearings go out. I mean, it just happens. It may have been installed crooked. It may be a defective bearing. Who knows?
23: Yeah.
25: I wouldn't read too much into it. I would not extrapolate a lemon out of a failed bearing.
23: Okay, so, Francis, that's the way. You're not going to get a buyout. Let's just put it that way. And if you did, you would lose a lot of money. A lot of people don't realize this either. When there is a buyout with the Lemon Law, after this long procedure, you have to pay for use of that vehicle. So you don't get 100% of your money back. And sometimes people don't like what they get back, and they can't even replace what they get back with what they had. So it's not exactly a panacea when it comes to that. All right. So we're talking real estate. Let's get back to that. Real estate and lending. And the big question I have here, one text, is on interest rates. Again, people want a crystal ball. But, John, what is it going to take to move interest rates one way or another? Where do they stand right now, approximately?
12: 6.5, you know, 30-year, right?
23: I mean, I think people are going to just have to get used to realistic Interest rate.
12: It is, so two things going on. Either get used to interest rate or get used to... It's weird right now, and these guys can... But a lot of sellers... The housing market's staying strong. The prices are staying high, but a lot more are paying points towards buying down the rate. But it still keeps the sale price up.
23: You mean for a concession?
12: Concession, yeah.
23: The sellers are paying down the loan.
12: But you do got to get used to rates. I mean, inflation is they can't afford to drop rates. The Fed meeting's tomorrow, the first new Fed guy coming out. So,
23: and we don't think he'll drop interest rates. He can't. I mean, we have too much inflation for him to drop the rates.
12: It'd be crazy. If he does, then he's really in Trump's back pocket. But we'll see.
23: And this is the new chairman.
12: The new one is.
23: And this is the first meeting coming up.
12: Yeah, yeah. But inflation is what's really why they cannot afford to drop rates right now.
23: Absolutely. I agree. So what's going to happen? They're going to stay. We're going to have to get used to six and a half.
12: And like I said, we're seeing a lot of the sellers will pay a 1 point concession. And then
23: you know what's really weird? 6.5% traditionally. Yeah. Is a great mortgage rate.
12: Oh, yeah. If
23: you traditionally.
12: If you look over time, it's very low.
23: But because we were bathed in that 2 and 3% for a while, it makes us feel abused. But if you think about it in terms of overall, the universe of mortgages, 6.5% is nothing. People used to do 8% and 9% without thinking about it.
12: Not that long ago. 5 years ago, they were 8.5%. I mean, you know, it was... Then it was right when the COVID and everything drove down to 2-3%.
23: All right, we have more coming up on the Troubleshooter Show.
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14: Ryan Schulin, Tom Martino, Michael Brown Reloaded, and Dan Kaplis. This is Denver's talk station, 630 KHOW. Now, impact traffic.
16: Yeah, we still have one delay to the east on 225. This is actually southbound just past I-70, but I-70 is backed up past Peoria. This is for eastbounders coming through and trying to get onto southbound 225. Other than that, it's pretty light everywhere else. We do have some slowing I-25 as you're coming in and out of downtown, and one accident out in Aurora where a bicyclist was involved. This is at Buckley and Quincy. With traffic, I'm Jonathan Steele.
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23: Hey, Tom Martino here. Welcome to the show. 303-713-TALK, 713-8255. Jimmy hung up. Okay. Well, here's the bottom line. We're going to get Jimmy some help. He spent a lot of money and is still having the problem. Frank Duran, the real estate man, joins us. Frank.
21: Hey, Frank, how you doing?
23: Good, man. Is it a buyer's market?
21: It is a balanced market, my friend, and depending on the area you're selling in, it could be still a seller's market. I'm telling you, I had multiple offers last night. I've been negotiating all morning.
23: Why?
21: Why? I think it depends.
23: I'm hearing that we're in a correction. So.
21: Well, we are in that sense, absolutely, although it's a little bit price point to price point, area to area, because I think 7 closings this week, multiple bids last night. I just put 5 new listings on. We're still getting offers. If they're priced right, they're desirable homes. Typically, you're single-family homes. Condo townhomes take a longer to move.
23: Oh, for sure.
21: But median price just went up by 2.24%, too.
23: Really?
21: Yeah.
23: How long is that going to go? I mean, is it going to keep going up?
21: Well, you know, Denver's been strong, although, you know, you hear nationwide, okay, our prices also jumped up pretty quick, too. So we're seeing a little bit of a correction that way, but we saw a bounce back from September to October last year when they cut the rates. So anytime you see rates cut, you see more demand in the market that way.
24: Frank, let's go back for a second on that 4% increase. Is that for single family homes or everything, including that's condos? Just, that's across the board?
23: 2.4,
21: I think. Yeah, 2.24.
24: Oh, 2.24.
21: 2.24%.
24: And in what period of time?
21: From the end of May.
24: Well, but that's only like 3 weeks ago.
21: Yeah, so the median price jumped from 605 to 615.
24: That's awesome.
21: Yeah. Yeah.
23: So right now, as far as inventory, heavy or light?
21: So right now we're sitting a little over 12,000 active listings. So I'd say that's probably more medium, Tom. When we were in 2008 through 2011, inventory was over 26,000 homes for about 5,000 buyers. That was the ratio back then. That's why, to put it in perspective, I don't say, oh, we're in a big buyer's market, because 12,000 is hardly anything like 26,000 homes.
23: Okay.
21: Now, the condo market, different story. You go in some segments, there might be 374 active listings for 17 buyers under contract.
23: They're dangerous right now because of insurance. It all boils down to insurance.
21: And HOA, yeah.
23: And deferred maintenance, because a lot of those were built right around 15 years ago.
21: Right.
23: Is anyone crazy enough to be building new condo developments? No, I'm serious. Stephanie, you have any in your area, new condo developments?
0: I don't know about condos, but I've definitely seen some new townhomes that I've worked with some buyers on. Same thing, multifamily.
23: And as far as areas, Frank, hot areas, bad areas, I mean, what's the hot area?

0: or buying? What's the situation? Leaving and coming into the state, or lateral moves, or downsizing, upsizing? What are you finding?
1: You know, in our market, I think I see a lot of people that leave, but our military really drives the Colorado Springs market. We've got so many military, you know, bases in that area. We do see a lot of
0: people buy when they're stationed there just for a few years.
1: Yeah, we do see a lot of, I've helped quite a few myself, but yeah, I do see that.
0: And Frank?
2: I have a lot of empty nesters lately, Tom, that are moving out of the state. Yeah, they're downsized or moving out of the state, and a number of people that just move out of state for various reasons. So I see more of that than people moving inward right now.
0: And corporate moves, big or small or not?
2: For me, I don't see a lot of corporate moves, although I have them from time to time.
0: 303-713-TALK. People, you got a problem, a question or complaint, we want to hear about it. And John Clace, as far as rates, he said, you know, get used to it, about six and a half. Six would be actually pretty good right now, 6.5. And does it do better if you did, let's say you did, and we'll talk about the all-in-one loan, but does it matter if you do a 15-year or a 30-year as far as rate on big time or not?
3: Well, the problem is right now there's not a big spread. It used to be a big spread.
0: Right.
3: 15, you could get a lot lower
0: rate.
3: That's
0: right.
3: Not that big of a spread now. So it's you know, you may be at 6.5. You might have 5.75 on a 15-year. And then your payment's a lot higher. 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But the we're not seeing a lot of 15-year because
0: of spread. 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
4: Now, impact traffic.
5: Yeah, we still have one delay to the east on 225. This is actually southbound just past I-70, but I-70 is backed up past Peoria. This is for eastbounders coming through and trying to get onto southbound 225. Other than that, it's pretty light everywhere else. We do have some slowing I-25 as you're coming in and out of downtown, and one accident out in Aurora where a bicyclist was involved. This is at Buckley and Quincy. With traffic, I'm Jonathan Steele.
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10: Hey, I'm Tom Martino with our real estate experts. I got a couple texts here. I found a house I love, or we found a house we love, on the market for 90 days. Is that a red flag they want to know about 90 days? I don't think it matters if you like the house. What the heck's the difference? But that seems to be a factor with people, doesn't it, on how long things have been on the market. Guys, just chime in.
11: I think recent years really spoiled us a little bit with things moving so quickly.
10: I remember it could take 6 months to sell a house.
11: Yeah, it's not abnormal in a more normalized balanced market to see homes market for a couple of months at a time.
10: Yeah.
11: That's not abnormal. I mean, by all means, get your inspections, you know, and that'll answer your questions if it's going to be an issue or not for you.
10: Why would a house be on the market for 90 days? What would be some of the reasons, Frank? What do you think?
0: Well, one, the main reason would be if it's overpriced. That'd be one key. Second, you want to look at the area and see what the norm is over there. That could just be the norm. That could just be the average days on market. And some of these sellers are holding firm on their price, not panicking, and then eventually selling the property anyway at their price.
10: You know, in the long run, when you say overpriced, isn't that the biggest problem with listing homes, just trying to get a fair price?
0: That's one of the big ones, Tom.
10: Everyone exaggerates on what they think their house is worth, right?
0: I'll give you a great, great example because we just closed it. This was a home up in Kiowa. His neighbor, they had pretty much the same size home, pretty same condition. The difference is the neighbor had 35 acres, we had 20 acres. So the neighbor started high and kept dropping and dropping, lands at 784. My seller says, well, if they got 784 and I have 20, they have 35 acres, I'd like to get around 725. We talked about how to leverage the price. We end up getting multiple bids, sold ours for 800,000.
10: Oh my gosh, for more.
0: And we have less acreage. And we sold for more than that home. And if they would have done the same thing.
10: Why did you sell for more?
0: We had more demand in a quicker time.
10: Because you bracketed
0: multiple
10: that.
0: Bids. Yeah, that's right.
10: See, how do you explain that to people, that the price you listed at isn't necessarily the price you close at?
0: Right. Well, I do explain it, and most people do accept that. Some, though, they get scared. I understand why. I understand because the biggest fear is I don't want to leave money on the table. And I understand where they come to that conclusion. But in reality, I show them a lot of real-life examples, and it puts their mind at ease.
10: Yeah, and I remember when we were selling a condo. I've told this story before, but it's worth telling. The neighbor, they were penthouse units. And the one neighbor next to me was really pissed off that I was selling it for what I was selling it for. And he said it should be way more than that. Yeah. So he listed his for about $500,000 more. And it sat there and sat there and sat there. And we listed it for less and sold for more. He's still scratching his head, and he had to just keep coming down in price. The worst thing you can do is ask too much money. And what people don't understand is that if you list it at the right price and get multiple offers, then that right price goes up and up and up. And they just have to trust people who've been doing it. And I think that what you find are a lot of people who are just adamant. No. I'm not going to take a penny less. I'm Tom Martino. Get your calls in on anything. 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
17: ABC News, I'm Michelle Franzen. New questions surrounding the memo of understanding between the U.S. and Iran. President Trump at the G7 summit in France says the memo will be signed Friday. The terms, though, have not been made public. Senate Minority Leader Chuck Schumer now demanding the president privately brief the Gang of Eight lawmakers. And now Israel is also asking to see details of the memo. ABC's Rachel Scott is in Geneva, Switzerland.
18: So even though Israel and the U.S. got into this conflict together, Israel is making it clear they are not a part of this deal. In fact, Israeli Prime Minister Benjamin Netanyahu says... Israeli forces will stay in Lebanon as long as necessary. The president even saying this morning that Israel would be nothing without him.
17: The FBI says five people have been arrested in a thwarted plot to carry out a drone attack at the UFC event at the White House Sunday. Authorities say that group used the app Signal to communicate. The Federal Reserve Board beginning its two-day meetings today and what's next for interest rates. It is the first meeting since Kevin Warsh was confirmed as the new Fed chair. This is ABC News. It's primary day across four states in Washington, D.C. Key races include the mayoral race in D.C. and House races in California. Yesterday, Governor Gavin Newsom spoke out saying he and his wife are the target of the Trump Justice Department investigation. Newsom claiming it's due to his vocal opposition to President Trump. ABC's Alex Mallon has more.
19: The Justice Department is officially declining comment right now. We saw Acting Attorney General Todd Blanche on the Hill yesterday, actually, and he was asked by this and declined to comment as well as he seeks confirmation for the role on a permanent basis. And I also reached out to the U.S. Attorney's Office in the Eastern District of California, and they said they do not comment on any potential ongoing investigations involving their office. So right now, mum's the word here.
17: In Southern California, officials with Edwards Air Force Base confirming all eight crew members on board a B-52 that crashed Monday were killed. The B-52 Stratofortress was supporting a test for radar modernization program. Michelle Franz in ABC News.
20: Okay, so Sarah, I'm dropping you off at Emily's.
21: Yep.
20: And Josh, you're going to...
21: Soccer, Dad. Soccer practice.
20: Right. Oh, by the way, I just wanted to let you know when I pick you both up, I'll be wearing my short shorts.
21: What? 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
20: Yep, and my dorky dad hat, and I'm gonna do my dad dance for all your friends. 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
25: Denver police investigating an overnight shooting in Capitol Hill. It happened near 13th and Pearl.
26: People have been waking up, walking their dogs here, asking us what happened. So Denver police say that one person was injured in a shooting here. The extent of their injuries is not yet known this morning. It's also not known if that suspect knew this victim or if this was totally random. We also haven't gotten any suspect information just yet, including if somebody's in custody or if they're still on the run, if they know who did this.
25: Fox 31's Kasha Carriage says police have towed one vehicle. Another has a shattered back window. That car was partially on the sidewalk. The Molly Brown House in Denver hosting a never-before-seen artifacts exhibition from the Titanic. One of the most talked-about items, an Egyptian souvenir that Molly Brown purchased just days before the infamous voyage. She kept it in her pocket during the sinking. That's the latest. I'm David Cale.
27: Now, impact traffic.
28: Hey, we've had one accident working on 225 southbound past I-70. They just cleared that up a few minutes ago. It actually backed up the eastbound side of I-70 around Peoria. It's still a little sluggish, but should recover here pretty quickly anyway. South I-25 is coming into downtown through Spears, kind of bunched a little bit. I-70 west from Colorado to Brighton and 270, a little bit of heavy traffic. Still have some delays in the foothills coming down Floyd Hill, in fact, where we had a closure there at the Veteran Memorial Tunnels. They've reopened, but looks like westbound right now is kind of jammed up a little bit. With traffic, I'm Jonathan Steele.
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30: This is Trooper Pratt with the Colorado State Patrol. The average cost of a first-time DUI in Colorado is over $13,000, and a conviction gives you a criminal record. Make a plan for a sober ride before the party begins. Don't underestimate impairment.
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23: 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This is the Troubleshooter Show. 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
33: 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If you call with any problem, we can handle it. And we have people who can help you. 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So give us a call at 303-MARTINO, 303-627-8466, or 303-713-TALK. That's the local iHeart number, 303-713-8255. I don't know how people are doing it. I swear to God, I don't know. We were just talking about the average sale, the average price for a single family home, unattached, $781,000. Now, come on, Frank, that's almost $1 million. People, how are people affording it? What is it in the Springs? It's 781 here. What did you say? 490.
34: Average is 572.
33: Oh, 572.
34: Yeah.
33: Okay.
34: For May of 26.
33: How does a couple starting out get a house? They don't.
35: I think that's part of why
33: they're not getting a house.
35: I think that's part of why the attached market's struggling, because a lot of that's entry-level buyers. Right. And there's a lot of buyers out of the market right now with higher
33: insurance. So that's the average, 781.
35: Yeah.
33: Frank, what are some of the best deals you've made lately for people?
35: Best deals in terms of
33: single-family homes that you found for people.
35: Oh, for helping
33: as a buyer.
35: Oh, boy.
33: What are some of the best deals you can think of?
35: So
33: think of a few good deals, or you think of a few good deals.
35: Tom, it's been so all over
33: Stephanie,
35: the board.
33: If you can.
35: It's been
33: all right,
35: so
33: John
35: all over
33: Clace
35: the board.
33: Is with CMG Mortgage. What do people do, John? Somebody just texted me this. How much money should we save for our first home? Well, if you're talking about 781, what is it, 20% down?
36: Yeah, you don't see that. 10% is pretty common right now.
33: Okay, 10%.
36: Yeah.
33: Oh, my God.
36: Yeah,
33: it's a lot. Where do they get the money?
36: Now, they've made a lot of programs now to where you can actually get into a home for 3% down. The issue there is with that, pricing of housing so high, Do you have enough income to qualify?
3: John, now that you bring up income and qualification, I know that CMG caters to all kinds of borrowers, right? Super high 850 credit score down to some sort of a minimum where you begin to feel uncomfortable in your ability to find a mortgage for them or finance their home purchase. So can you talk a little bit more about that minimum level where you start to get questions in your own mind about whether or not you can actually extend a loan to them? 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
36: I mean, FICO scores, I mean, if you get below 660, you start to wonder. 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
3: and by the way, which score are we talking about? 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
7: Yeah.
3: So it just depends on which. And they're all wildly different sometimes, and they move in opposite directions.
7: Credit cards use a different FICO. 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Mortgages use a different FICO than car loans. They each have their own standard.
36: And typically, credit cards are the easiest. When somebody says, oh, I got a 780 on my credit, they'll be around 740 or something like that with us. So that you got to kind of watch that. But we pull all three and we use a mid-score is what we do with mortgages. And like I said, 660, you start getting, you hit with rates, higher rates. You're going to have to pay higher rates. And then on the debt-to-income is a big thing right now. The debt-to-income, the guidelines is all your debts. Now, we're talking about debts, that are, not
7: including PITI, bills. Right?
36: PITI at 43% of your income, okay?
7: So you're allowed to have 43% debt.
36: You can. Now, FHA, you can go up to 50%. There's some different programs out there. But it's the debt-to-income ratio that's probably the hardest thing right now.
7: How many people even do we know that have 50% left over? Think about that. Their groceries, there's everything. Well, that's at the end of the month.
36: Well, the thing is, with mortgage, we don't count the groceries, the electric bills. We do anything on your credit report. We do a minimum payment, and then the taxes, your insurance, and property. So, but you're right. Once you get 43 and all that, I mean, people are spending 70-80% of their paychecks on a house, especially with where the prices are.
3: And Tom, what John just mentioned, that sounds pretty lenient because he said the debt load is calculated based on your minimum payment.
36: Yes.
3: And those can be pretty small, even though you owe a huge amount of money to Discover.
7: That's right.
36: They can. So, but I mean, they've actually made it, it's funny, but kind of a $600,000 or $500,000 house and somebody who's a W-2 employee at, say, 120 grand a year, it's actually easier to qualify than a self-employed person making a lot more money just because the way they look at it. It's
7: now, let's talk about that documentation. Somebody wants to know how hard is it to get a loan. So what documentation? It used to be too little, then there was too much. What is it right now for a normal loan? What do you have to show someone?
36: For a normal loan, somebody's a W-2 borrower, you're going to go, I want your last year's W-2, your current 60-day pay stubs, and current 60 days of bank statements.
7: So 60 days, a bank statement, what can they tell from a bank statement?
36: Bank statements is more to document your down payment. Not really cash flow, it's down payments,
7: because they don't want to borrow down payments still.
36: That's what big no-no. You can't borrow down payments. So they want to see that you have that. You can get gifts from family members, things like that, but it's more of they don't want to see all of a sudden a $50,000 deposit in when you haven't had that, and where'd that come from? So we got to source.
7: Okay.
3: Unless you have a really good explanation, right? If you say, hey, that really was a gift from grandma.
36: Well, we get a gift letter,
3: then that works.
36: Yeah.
3: Right?
36: Yeah, we can do
7: that. Or that kilo went for more than I thought.
36: That's a little tough to get by.
8: But John, don't you find with more inventory, sellers get more flexible about paying towards buyers' closing costs?
36: Oh, much more so.
8: That's helping a lot, too.
7: Okay, so explain that, Frank.
36: Yeah.
8: Yes. So with more inventory, sellers get more flexible, Tom. So we notice a lot of buyers that can't normally get into the market with higher rates, they ask the sellers to pay towards their closing costs or interest rate buy down. And that's something we've been seeing more in the market. Buyers have a little more negotiation power.
36: It's almost commonplace now.
7: When you talk about interest rate buy down, How much are we talking about? To buy down a rate, do you buy down a point? When they buy it down, what are they talking about? If it's 6.5 right now, what is a buy down?
36: I mean, and don't quote me on this because it's different all the time.
7: Well, rates, I hear this all the time, buy downs.
36: Typical, you'd pay a point for about a 3/8 to a half a point buy down. So but maybe for, a point goes take you from 6.5 to 6.125 for a point. And a point is whatever that loan balance. So if you're doing a loan for $600,000, one point is $6,000.
3: Oh, so it's one percentage of the loan amount, percentage, not the purchase amount.
7: That doesn't seem like a lot of money to buy it down. Are you sure it's...
36: It's expensive, but it's about quarter point, 3/8 of a point, one point will get you. So,
7: So if you're getting a loan for $500,000... And you want to buy it down as a seller, you want to buy it down for somebody at 5%. That would make your house really attractive, wouldn't it?
36: You were doing that, and that would probably cost them 3% concession. Now, that's off a purchase price. To go from that far down, probably looking at about 3. So if
7: but that doesn't sound drastic to me.
36: 15,000. No, it's not. It's not very drastic.
7: And to me, Frank, think of how attractive that is. If you can say, we'll buy down the rate to 5%.
35: It's a huge difference. Yeah. That really does. And sometimes if it gets in a very competitive situation and the buyer still needs the closing costs, they may inflate it into the loan, into the purchase price. That way the seller's not taking the impact, but the buyer's getting the necessary closing costs they need.
7: And John, we're talking about buying down the rate. That helps them keep their price up.
36: That helps them. They keep the price up, but they're still paying the concession. So they
7: I get it. Let me take Charles real quick. Charles, what's going on?
12: Hi, Tom. 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
7: But if you could do me a favor, because it's 17 after the hour, if you could just hold, I definitely want to hear about this to warn others, especially if you didn't fall for it. 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I'm Tom Martino. We got more right after this.
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7: Hi, Tom Martino here. Let's talk to Charles, who says, hey, I might have come across an insurance scam. Charles, what's happening? Spill the beans.
21: Yeah, well, I was actually going through an NBC news thing that I get.
7: Yeah.
21: And I buy nothing on the internet except, like, maybe something from, you know, Amazon.
7: Right, right.
21: But anyway, I'm pretty careful. I got caught up with the home medical thing a couple of years ago, and that was a mess.
7: What medical thing?
21: Med alert stuff.
7: I'm curious, what medical thing?
21: Anyway, I got onto this, and the second I started to, I logged into it.
7: Was it about car insurance, Charles? Was it an ad for car insurance?
21: Yeah, it was a whole.
7: I've seen those. I've seen those online. You know, I play games online and stuff, and I know these ads come up, and then, like for car insurance, pay so many dollars a day, and you're thinking, wow, that's incredible. Was it something like that?
21: Yeah, it was, and it listed, all the Progressive and all of them.
7: Yeah.
21: But the amount was too low, so I was suspicious from the very beginning.
7: Okay, so what happened?
21: Well, it's very convincing, for one. It looks very professional. And then I instantly started getting phone calls before I even filled out the application. So that
7: really
21: set me off, too.
7: Did you put your phone number in there?
21: Like 30 seconds after I hit that, like, okay, go ahead, fill out the application.
7: Okay.
21: Within 30 seconds, my phone was ringing.
7: Really?
21: But, you know, they're offering ridiculous rates, and I went with one through Progressive. I looked at one through Progressive, and then I called Progressive, and she said, that's almost exactly our, you know, our email address.
3: So they were spoofing Progressive, Tom. If I understand our caller correctly, he thought he was getting a quote from Progressive, but it wasn't Progressive. Is that right?
21: Correct.
3: Okay.
21: Yeah, that's correct. Thank you, sir.
3: You're welcome. Yeah.
7: So then what happened? So how did you discover it was all fake?
21: I just had my suspicions, and then I called Progressive.
7: But and they said they had nothing, and they said they had nothing to do with it?
21: Nothing to do with it. And they didn't seem like they were concerned about it either.
7: Really?
21: Yeah, well, it was strange to me.
3: Tom, you got to remember, he was talking to...
21: Yeah, it was kind of like, yeah, that happens, you know.
3: Yeah.
21: And she did tell me, yeah, that's almost exactly...
7: Well, yeah, I mean, really, what else can they do, though? I mean, Charles, I mean... They can get all irate about it, but how are they going to stop it? There's so much ripoff going on right now. God, I mean, it's amazing to me. I would say the majority of offers you get online are ripoffs. The majority.
21: Yeah, that's why I don't go for them. I really don't, Tom, usually. I did.
7: There are some that are so blatantly, I mean, they just lie to you. They just lie to you.
21: Yeah.
3: Yeah, they misrepresent their product or service by spoofing a known provider of that product or service.
7: Now, I'm going to admit this. I just bought.
3: Oh, God, here it comes.
7: I'm playing this game, and I see this offer. Here's what it says. I almost did it as a wink-wink experiment, although it's not an experiment. But here's why I did it. First of all, Capital One. And by the way, I cracked that code. It's easy to contest the charge. No, American Express does it better. American Express, just contest that charge. It's off of there. So I was online, and they said buy 10 pairs of jeans. 10.
3: Oh, good God.
7: 10 pairs of jeans for $39. Levi's. 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For $39,
3: you should start your own jeans store.
7: Not $39 each.
3: No, I totally get it. $390 a piece. When is Tom's Jeans Emporium going
7: now,
3: to open?
7: I wonder where it was. So they emailed me an acknowledgement, and it says 501 Levi 501 Jeans, right? And they're coming from China. And I'm tracking the package. Now it's been a long time. I haven't gotten them yet, but oddly enough, my card hasn't been charged yet. So. I don't know what the game is, but I'm waiting to see if I get 10 pairs of 501 Levi jeans. Do you think I will?
3: Well, no. And there's a really good chance that your own credit card company actually intercepted that charge because it was being placed by a known scammer.
7: Now, I saw the same ad, type of ad, for 10 Ralph Lauren shirts. You know the golf shirts? Not golf, but the polo shirts?
3: Yeah, the polo shirt.
7: Yeah. So 10 of those shirts, $29.95.
3: And Frank, what do those actually cost?
7: I didn't order those.
3: You're a dapper young man. What is a polo shirt supposed to cost? What do you pay for those?
4: I don't know. My wife has all my money, and she buys all my shirts. Okay. I don't know.
7: The cheapest you'll get one is $29.
3: Yikes.
7: One, the cheapest. But you can find those in outlets. $29. And then you're going to spend up to $59, $69 for them.
3: So what happened? Did you order them?
7: No, I didn't order those because I'm waiting to see if these jeans come through. Now, I don't know why I did it because it doesn't make sense mathematically. It doesn't make sense for the brand. How could they ever get 10 pairs of jeans? And I thought by some crazy deal, let's see what happens. You know, $39. So I figure I can contest the charge. So I'll see what happens. Although it is a slow boat from China. I will tell you that.
3: It's definitely a boat.
7: Because I haven't gotten anything close. On real estate, they just, you answered this. There's credit score. What do they need? And you're saying 580?
36: That's the lowest. That's, and that, you know, you got to have some.
7: Does credit score affect the rate?
36: Very much so. And realistically.
7: So those rates you quote are for great credit.
36: 720 and above. Yeah. 700. And most people, you know, it's easier now to have better credit scores than it ever has.
3: Why is that?
36: Just the reporting and some of the laws they've come out with where it's harder for some people to report that you're late and different things like that. So it's they've come out, they've actually made it easier on the credit scores with some of the arguments.
3: Well, that's great. I mean, doesn't that mean that real estate is now becoming a little bit more affordable? Just, you know, just a fraction of a percent here and there. That totally adds up.
36: Big difference. Like I said, we used to see 650, 640 credit scores all the time 10 years ago. Now, we rarely see below 680 for a credit score for a buyer of a home that's looking at buy a home. And that's good.
7: Okay, so bottom line here, somebody wants to know the difference, and I think I know the difference, pre-qualified or pre-approved. First of all, do you do both?
36: We do both, yes.
7: Okay, so pre-qualified just says, this is what it looks like you can borrow.
36: Pre-qualified mean I pulled a soft pull credit report. Yeah. You told me what what you make.
7: I'm going by what you're telling me.
36: Pre-approved. Pre-qualified is you've set...
7: No, pre-qualified is what you just described. Right.
36: Pre-approved is you've sent me your tax returns or pay stubs or W-2.
7: And you're actually ready to pull the trigger.
36: And we're looking, and we've had an underwriter look at it, and you're approved.
7: How many of your clients, Frank, do you tell to get pre-approved or pre-qualified? I mean, otherwise you could be wasting a lot of time, right?
3: Every single one of them,
7: Stephanie,
3: Tom.
7: You same, do that?
34: Every single buyer, yep.
7: Okay, so babe, why? Have you been burned too many times? I mean, you get to the place where they can't afford it.
3: I think you just learned that early on in the business, that if you're going to have them out there, have them prepared. That's really for their benefit.
7: So you say, look, let's make sure you can afford this. Is that how you
3: Let's have a game plan going in, absolutely.
34: And well, that's it, the game plan. Yeah. It gives us that roadmap. What are we looking
36: They've
34: for?
36: They've also made it now with all the automated systems, AI. I mean, really, I can have somebody pre-approved in 24 hours. It doesn't take...
3: Yeah. That's a miracle.
7: We got more coming up.
20: 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Dan Kaplis today at 4, 630 KHOW, Denver. 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
5: Well, lunch hour drive's not too bad for us. We've got street sweepers working C-470. Hopefully, they're just about done. They've been causing a bit of a jam up through Highlands Ranch and Lone Tree on the eastbound side. The last check, they were right around Quebec. I-25 looks good down south. You got a little bit of slowing into downtown, and 270 is running a little slow also, coming off I-70 heading up through Vasquez. We had rock scaling that closed I-70 at the Veteran Memorial Tunnels. They have reopened. That's recovered, but further west, they're doing the rock fall mitigation over Vail Pass, and right now traffic is at a standstill both directions. With traffic, I'm Jonathan Steele.
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7: Hi, Tom Martino here. Welcome to the show. 303-713-TALK, 713-8255. Now, we're talking real estate, but we take calls about anything. And your calls take priority if you have a problem or a question or complaint. And don't sit on a problem if someone's lying to you or cheating you, or someone did lie to you or cheat. We might be able to get you reimbursed. There are a lot of crooks out there right now, unfortunately, taking people for a lot of money. And we have, I just had a couple texts from a woman who was taken on a romance scam. She wants to know if there's anything she can do about it. And she said she didn't want to believe it. She finally admitted it. But her family was telling her, listen, you know, it's not going to happen. You've been taken. And it usually follows this. This is how it usually works. An older woman, and I don't know how they discern they're an older woman, but they get a text sometimes. But it's a text like, did my package arrive? Or the dog, I had to put the dog down, and I'm really feeling bad. They text as if they're texting a friend in hopes that the person responds. In this case, she responded saying, I'm sorry, I think you got the wrong number. And the guy says, oh, I'm sorry, I was really down, and I was trying to contact my friend, and thank you for letting me know. By the way, are you a pet lover? See? And it's so natural. And you say, yeah, you know, blah, blah, blah. And then you start a conversation and text. And one thing leads to another. In this case, a 62-year-old woman who believed that this guy was interested in her. And the guy's in Europe, handsome. And they just start talking, exchange pictures. And it can go on for a long time. Now, what happened here was, and I always say wait for the ask, because there's always going to be an ask. And this guy wanted some, for some reason, there's always a reason why they can't get access to their funds. And he wanted to buy an airline ticket to come to the U.S. to see her. And they fall in love online. But by these texts, God knows who she's texting. But she's thinking she's falling in love. And this guy wants to fly here to see her. And he wanted money. So her daughter found out about it and said, Mom, this sounds like a scam. Call Martino. She didn't. She said she told her daughter she would call me and wouldn't fall for anything, but secretly withdrew the money and sent it to him. And she wired money, and then she heard nothing. She's finally admitting that she was taken. So the romance scam is always the same. They want to come and see you. They need money. And they can take months to do this. So you're almost convinced that it's real. Not almost. You are convinced it's real because, you know, they take the time to text you. And they almost look forward to it every single day. And they develop relationships. Meanwhile, I suspect that this texter on the other end, the one perpetrating the scam, that they are doing this to a number of different people. Now, why am I talking about this? Because we're a consumer advocacy show, but because we all, and I shouldn't be talking like this because I'm at the age where people should be looking out for me. So we should all be looking out for our older relatives, our aunts, our uncles, our cousins, our brothers, our sisters, whatever, our parents. We need to be looking out for them. We actually have to start being a little nosy. Now, as you get older, you want to know you're in control. You have control of your finances. You have control of your life and your business. And you don't want to be told what to do. But there's got to be a way that you can help out your relatives. There's got to be a way that you can say, look, here's what to do in the future, or even warn them of these scams going around. Now, one of them is the unsolicited text that you respond to. Sometimes it can be an email. Sometimes it can even be a wrong phone number. Okay? Any one of those things. They make the initial contact. Or it could be as blatant as a dating site. Some older people go on dating sites and, you know, so they go to oldfart.com and they want to find somebody. And what happens is they get solicited. So dating sites, there are dating sites where there's nothing more than scammers. And I had one woman who was taken, and I say woman. I've had a couple men who was taken, who were taken. But we had one guy in particular. Let me tell you about this guy. This young woman was texting him, sending him pictures, talking about how they loved him, or she loved him. And I say they because when she came over with a friend. And this guy, Mark and I were talking to, and we were very concerned about

0: Duke wanted to be in America. They're in America. He paid their way. They're living with him, living off of him completely because he wants companionship. So scams come in all shapes and sizes. Some people may say that's not a scam. That's, you know, it's none of your business. It's not a scam. He knows it. He likes it. He doesn't care. And maybe in that case, it's not a traditional scam. But there are many, many ways people are taken advantage of. So beware of that. 303-713-8255.
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2: Some normal busy spots throughout the Denver Metro this afternoon. I-25 northbound, slower speeds through downtown between Alameda and I-70. Northeast of there, we've got reports of an accident. I-270 eastbound just after York. We're unsure of this one. Maybe a stall. Flow is looking okay. Unsure of lane blocking. Of course, we'll keep you updated. Further northeast, a crash I-76 westbound at 88th Avenue off on the right shoulder. And heading south of town, Highway 85 northbound approaching Airport Road, a crash through Douglas County. With traffic, I'm Mark Swan.
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6: 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So we're talking real estate. But listen, man, call with any problem, question, or complaint. We're talking about romance scams, and I just got another text who said it happened to my aunt. It's amazing. And why females more than males? Right now, it happens to be females more than males. They're lonely. Chronically lonely. So you got to do something about that. You have to look in on your older relatives, and especially when it comes to their banking. It would be really nice if, now, by the way, Colorado has some new laws on that, that banks can actually stop a transaction if they suspect fraud and they can't be sued for it. So the state is giving them some leeway on trying, it's a law, and it's trying to stop these senseless withdrawals where they go and pump money into an ATM machine or whatever the machines are they're
12: those
6: doing.
12: Bitcoin, crypto, yeah. Those Bitcoin That's ATM right. machines. And there's another law, by the way, that's addresses the refundability of money that you pump into
6: because it used to be a Bitcoin machine. It used to be you couldn't get it for no matter what.
12: Right.
6: And now there's a way to get it back.
12: Mm-hmm.
6: But you have to, it's still, don't wait until you have to get stuff back. It really gets to be a point that is prevented. Prevention is the best, okay? Now, the other scam you would think people would be hip to already. It's been around so long, but the one where somebody found some money in a bank account unclaimed by someone, or they found gold, or they found some commodity that is unclaimed. And what they do is they say, listen, if you help me get it into the States, into a bank account, then I'll split it with you, or I'll give you a certain amount. Why people believe these things, I don't know, but they do. And they're still falling for that scam. So how do they get money from you? What they do is they want you to give your banking information. Because if you said to them, okay, I'll set up a special account, and you don't put any money in it, they don't want anything to do with you. What they want to do is get access. They would say, no, we have to have an established bank account that you have had, so we can do a wire transfer to you. And what they're really going to do is wire transfer out of your account, because that's another secret of the banking industry that, and by the way, this is one that the law should address. What you don't understand is in the world of automatic or automated clearinghouses, ACHs, as we call them, you can take money out of anyone's account. The system is not set up to check. There are no code words. There are no passwords. There are no PINs required. There are no signatures required. If I get your account number and I get your routing number, right now, I can go into your account and take whatever you have in there. I can take any portion of it, and there will be no one asking questions. When you notice it missing and you complain to the bank says, we will investigate. But they take no responsibility for it. So the keys to your account, if you think about it, are written on every single check you own. The routing number and the account number is on every single check. So if you pay somewhere with a check, they make photocopies of that check and pass it out to the dark web faster than you can turn your head. And then your account can be tapped. Suze one time stopped someone from tapping our accounts for $250,000 one morning. Now, we just happened to have someone at the bank who said, did you authorize an ACH for $250,000? It was incredible because that's how easy it is. If it wasn't, that was just someone at the bank who happened to see it. But normally, they don't see it. And you're left. Now, we're going to discuss more real estate. I do have some texts, and you can also continue to text, but we'd rather you call it 303-MARTINO or 303-713-TALK, 713-8255. And the text number is 747-999-5280. We have more coming up.
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17: ABC News, I'm Michelle Franzen. A possible deal to end the war with Iran set to be finalized this Friday, according to President Trump. The president at the G7 summit says the deal will include reopening the Strait of Hormuz. Terms of the memo of understanding, though, have not been made public. Senate Minority Leader Chuck Schumer on the Senate floor now demanding a classified briefing for lawmakers and updating America.
18: Most importantly, I'm calling on Trump to inform the American people on whatever his understanding with Iran involves, and he should do it immediately so we all know what the heck is going on.
17: At least five people have been arrested, authorities say, in what federal authorities call a foiled drone attack at the UFC event at the White House on Sunday. Investigators are also digging to see if other possible attacks may have been planned. In Southern California, fire crews are battling a wildfire in Riverside County during a week of triple-digit temperatures. Authorities say the shore fire is 25% contained so far. This is ABC News. Vice President J.D. Vance on a promotional tour for his new book on his Catholic faith, appearing on the ABC's The View today, fielding questions about immigration policy, the economy, and the Epstein files. The vice president was asked why the full files have not yet been released as required by law.
19: Why haven't we seen the release of over 2.5 million additional
14: Epstein file documents. It seems like you are someone that is on the right side of history on this.
19: So we've released, I think it's 6 million files or 6 million pages of documents. My understanding is that 2.5 million, Sonny, I'm going to check on this to make sure, but my understanding is that a lot of those are duplicates of things that have already been released. We're not holding anything back.
17: The Federal Reserve Board beginning its 2 days of policy meetings, and what's next for interest rates? It's the first since new chair Kevin Warsh was confirmed as chair. You're listening to ABC News.
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24: Good jobs news for El Paso County. A year after the announcement, the federal government was moving U.S. Space Command and its 1,000 jobs to Alabama. Congressman Jeff Crank says the Air Force now plans to expand in the area.
25: A space operations center, which is going to be about 5,700 jobs, 2,500 civilian jobs, and the rest will be military jobs. They're basically going to do Golden Dome reconnaissance, work with the National Reconnaissance Office.
24: Crank says the Air Force will add a total of 8,000 civilian and military jobs in El Paso County. The state Supreme Court rules a former Circle K clerk's case can proceed in federal court. Mary Moreno was fired for fighting back against a shoplifter. Moreno's lawyer says she fended the shoplifter off when he came behind the counter with a knife.
26: There are just times where it's inevitable that you are going to have to make contact with an assailant in order to make sure that you keep yourself and others safe.
24: Iris Halpern says the case could set a national precedent regarding do not confront policies.
23: Now, impact traffic.
27: Pretty calm drive throughout the Denver metro for the 1 o'clock. I-25 north and southbound for the most part showing highway speeds. You're going to see some slowdowns through the downtown area in either direction. Pretty typical for this time of day. 6th Avenue eastbound, some stop and go on the off-ramp to I-25 southbound through downtown. I-70 east and westbound for the most part showing intended highway speeds there. Through Commerce City, some stop and go. I-270 westbound at Vasquez. With traffic, I'm Mark Swan.
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13: 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This is the Troubleshooter Show. Now, Tom Martino.
32: Hi, Tom Martino here. Welcome to the show. We are here solving problems, answering questions, taking complaints. We've been talking some scams. Hit a nerve because I got some texts on people who have exactly what I said. Elderly or older relatives that have been scammed. But let's move on to some real estate. D, you have some questions for our experts.
35: Yeah, I'd like to start with John. John, last time you spoke, we were talking about how easy or hard it is to qualify for a mortgage. And you said the one part of your business where you run into more challenges is for self-employed. Now, I'm one of those people. And so what kind of a challenge am I going to face? So here's where I'm coming from. I own my own business. I don't have like a weekly or a monthly salary that would appear in a W-2. I just make a modest withdrawal once in a great while for the minimum amount that I need to live on. And I think that's what most people who own LLCs do, right? That's pretty common. So if you could answer my question in the context of how much of a challenge is it in practical terms? And then talk about it, if you can, about whatever that loan product you have where, you know, I submit my bank account statements from my business and from my personal, and then you guys look over that. How does, you know, you put that all into the mixer and you come up with some kind of a soup. So what is this soup going to be in my case?
36: Well, the big problem with self is not all self-employed people, but most self-employed people, let's face it, you like to write down as much income as you can.
35: Absolutely. That's why we draw just a very basic minimum amount.
36: And so that's where you get into struggles is how much can we show? It's pretty much how much did you pay in taxes to how much income you can give you. You know, you're paying less in taxes, you're writing down what your adjusted gross income is.
35: Absolutely. That's the point, right?
36: That gets difficult. And that's the point when a lot of people are self-employed. So what they've added now, we've added a lot of programs where we can take, you have to be self-employed, but we can take 12 or 24 months of your business bank statements, and then we look at your deposits, and we don't care about your expenses because it depends what type of business you're in. For example, if you're in real estate, you could give me 12 months of your bank statements. I take all the deposits that are, you know, related to real estate that can't be somewhere else, and then I give it a 15% expense ratio, and I deduct that, and then I can come up with your monthly income.
35: That sounds like you still come up with a huge, I mean, 15% is nothing.
36: Nothing. That's why. That is really becoming very more popular with the self-employed people because it's just easier too. But 15%, you're right. It's nothing. Most people expect
32: more. What is it called?
36: It's called a 12-month bank statement loan or a 24-month bank statement loan.
35: Is it better to submit 24? Like, let's say my deposits were much bigger 2 years ago than they are today.
36: We do an average. We take a 24 average. Like, I'm doing one where a guy is a masonry and he does big jobs.
32: Is it only for self-employed?
36: Only for self-employed,
35: but there are so many of them now. Yeah. I mean,
32: so many of what?
35: Self-employed people.
32: Oh, no.
35: More and more every year, they just leave the job market and they start their own thing.
32: What if they're both? You got a gig and then you have an employment. You have W-2. Can you count that gig employment?
36: Yes, you can. We can add both of those as long as you do
32: X other
36: amount.
32: Income, so to speak, the
36: other
32: is
36: income.
32: Used.
36: And one of the big things that we have is with a W-2 or self-employed borrower is we can also take your tax returns, not the bank's tax returns, and then take your assets and give your assets, like some of them are, we divide it by 84 months, come up with a monthly income.
35: Wait, what does that mean? So my assets would be like, let's say my brokerage portfolio, the equity in my home right now, and maybe some valuable
36: equity
35: personal
36: in home property. Does not count.
35: Oh, okay.
36: It never does.
35: So what does count for those assets?
36: Your portfolio, your stocks, bonds, any retirement accounts.
35: Retirement accounts count?
32: What about equity and rental homes?
36: No, equity we can't. can't use,
32: no matter what.
36: Not for the income portion.
35: Well, John, what about the gold coins I keep in the bottom of my cat's sandbox?
36: Gold coins are tough.
35: Yeah.
36: Can't do those unless you want to turn them in. But, so for example, if you had $1 million in assets, we can take 80% of that because tax stuff, divide it by, we have ones that go 84 months, some 120 months. That's how long your income would last.
32: So it converts. It literally converts assets into income.
36: But we don't touch the
35: income.
36: But we don't touch the assets. You don't have to.
32: No, I get it. But it's theoretically.
36: A calculation
32: for income.
35: Over 84 months.
36: Correct. Correct. We're saying
32: what's that called?
36: That's our asset-based.
32: Asset-based bank statement. What else do we have?
36: The other one is the investment properties. Now they call them DSCR loans.
32: Talked about that. So what is that?
36: The debt service and release loans. So for example, they're only basing it off of, okay, if you buy this house, what is market rents? As long as your market rents are going to equal what your mortgage payment is, PITI is, we can qualify for you. You got to put like 30% down or 25% down. But if you're buying a house that you put 25, 30% down and the market rents is going to be $3,000.
32: Yeah.
36: And then your payment with the interest rate, taxes and insurance is $3,000 or less.
32: Do you have to show a lease to do that?
36: We don't. We do. We can do, if you do another, we can do what we call a 1007 appraisal report, which gives us what the market rent
32: is. By the way, Dimitri, the four houses I have with Vestera Turnkey, I have those kinds of loans.
35: That's amazing.
36: They're easy qualifying, which is nice because they're qualifying.
32: What they said was this house will rent for this amount. Now, in my case, if we showed them, we didn't have leases at the time. Right. They did an estimate.
36: Yeah, we do a market rent analysis.
32: And that's what they did. And so all of the houses are based on the house itself. The house stands alone.
35: John, do you remember how in the old days there used to be this thing called liar's loans, right?
32: Now, that's self-docs.
35: I think they did away with it. But how close can you get to that legally and ethically now?
32: That's a non-doc, right?
36: It's a no-doc, and it's actually not that far off.
35: Hold on.
36: Meaning, like DSCRs, you're not really doing anything. We're doing an appraisal report. A no-doc meaning you have a 760 credit score. Okay, I don't need tax returns, pay stubs, anything like that.
35: Well, you have to ask how much I make in a year, don't you?
36: We write it down. We don't prove it.
35: Oh,
36: you
35: my
36: just
35: God.
36: Tell us.
35: That's still around?
32: Why it's a liar's loan.
36: It's not so much. And really, the trouble there, Dimitri, the only reason those things got into trouble with the mess in 2008 is they went to 100% financing. Every bank was going, hey, I'm going to give you the house is worth $400. I'm going to lend you $400.
35: So if,
36: now you got to put 20 or 30% down.
35: 20 or 30%. Okay. So that's the flip side of that coin where I can tell you how much I make, but you'll say, okay, fine, but you got to put 20 or 30 down.
36: Correct.
35: Percent, not 1,000.
36: Correct.
35: Wow.
36: Okay. Correct.
35: But, 30% makes it a risk-free loan for the lender, don't you think?
36: It's close. I mean, probably as much risk-free as you can get.
32: Stephanie, as far as Colorado Springs, military people, are they easier to qualify because of the military income?
1: I think it's still going to come down to their income and assets. Wouldn't you say, John, as far as that goes?
36: The VA.
1: The VAH helps.
36: They're great, though. They're easier.
32: I mean, active duty people making money.
36: Yeah, they're
32: it's solid.
36: They're solid because they're easier on the credit. They're easier on how much. You can do 100% VA loans. That's one of the benefits of being a veteran. Is
32: when you say be a veteran, active duty is considered a VA.
36: Active, you don't have to be active duty. And the good thing with military is most military, after they do their X amount of years, they're still getting military income, and most of them have another job also. So usually they're very good loans because their income's combined.
32: And so in the Springs, do you have problems with people qualifying, or is it the same as anywhere?
1: I think it's really the same as anywhere. The great thing, though, about military, with the VA loan, but also they get BAH, which is that basic housing allowance. And that's going to be dependent. Active. But I've had buyers utilize that, as part of their qualifying.
32: Is that a per diem or something?
1: It's part of their military benefits. They'll offset some benefits.
36: We use it as income form.
32: Okay. And if you want to know, let's talk more about, somebody asked about the all-in-one loan, because we try to explain it every time, and we will, because it's worth explaining, because it does help with interest rate manipulation for damn sure. So we'll talk about that coming up.
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18: Warming back up into the low 90s for your Tuesday. Lots of sunshine, just a bit of a breeze, but the wind really ramps up for Wednesday with highs in the mid-90s. I'm Fox 31 Pinpoint Weather Team meteorologist Kylie Burse.
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32: 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And then what, John?
36: Then what you do it is you're using your monthly income to pay down the principal first.
32: Or savings.
36: Or savings to pay directly towards principal first.
32: But you don't lose that money. It sits in the bank.
36: It stays access to you. So it's just like any other bank account now. That money is sitting in there, and it may be 10 days before you got to pay a bill for $500. Well, for that 10 days, that $500 saved you a lot of interest cost over a 10-year period.
32: So all of the money you have, you see, normal households, and I know a lot of them, say, I don't have extra, but normal households have a checking account or some kind of holding account where their money is. Sometimes it's savings, sometimes it's household checking, or a combination of the two. And while that money is sitting in the bank with CMG, CMG credits them every single day for that amount toward their principal.
36: Which in turn lowers your interest cost.
32: Right.
36: Because you're paying interest on the lesser amount. Whereas like a 30-year amortized loan, if you borrow $500 at 6%, you're paying 6%.
32: No matter what.
36: No matter what. On that $500, it's just now your interest cost is high and it'll go low. Here, it's you pay principal first. And then the interest cost is after what's your principal balance that day.
32: So every day your interest is calculated on how much is outstanding, less your assets. So the assets in the bank get subtracted from the principal, and that's what your interest is figured on. So you can control that. In fact, you can control the interest you're paying. If let's say you're fortunate and you have $50,000 in the bank in savings or $100,000. That's going to save you a ton of money. And it's like making interest on your money in the bank. I mean, because banks don't pay anything. So if you had 50 or 100 in the bank, this 50 or 100 would count against your balance. And as it counts against your balance, your interest is lower. Now, let's say the house goes up in value. You can borrow against it.
0: You can borrow, yeah.
32: You can take more money out. Let's say you get an inheritance and you pay it down. And let's say you only have $10,000 out on your house. And you need money for college for your kid. You can go and write a check for it. It's a 30-year line of credit, right?
36: 30-year line of credit, and it's the bank and checking account that makes it so good. Well, you know, just because the way they use it, because it's always liquid. I mean, you don't pay an extra $1,000 towards your amortized loan because you can't get it back out.
32: Right.
36: Unless you refinance.
32: Right. With this, you can pay down the principal, and if you need to get it back, you don't have to go get another loan. You don't refinance. You just draw it back.
36: And rates drop, guess what? You don't have to refinance. So you can get rid of that refinancing cost.
32: Exactly. No refinancing. So you have a 30-year line of credit. So let's say your house is paid off. There are people we're talking to right now, I know, that probably have their house paid off. You can get a loan on your house, this all-in-one loan, and don't draw any money out. Or do they require you to draw some?
36: We know all we do is have a minimum line amount of $100,000, but you don't have to take the $100,000 right away.
32: But no, that's the minimum. Oh, yeah, but let's say
36: You're
32: so
36: right.
32: Let's say your house is paid for, and you have a $200,000 line of credit. That line of credit is there for you. You can borrow it, pay it down. Borrow it, pay it down. So it's like having money in the bank. So if your house is paid off, you can monetize that house. So if you want to go out and buy a car, now I'm not suggesting you use equity on a house to buy a car, but let's say you want to buy a car and then pay it off on your own terms rather than a car loan. Then you can do that.
36: You could do that. Most loans, I would never say go buy a car loan, but I have many of my clients, one just the other day says,
32: instead of a car loan, do this.
36: Do this because we can pencil it out to where I can show you where it saves you interest costs.
32: Well, saves you a ton of interest.
36: Yep.
32: So you're paying down the car. You're paying down. You are paying yourself back on the equity in your home for your own car loan. So you are in essence using the equity in your home for yourself. And there's no need to ever refinance again. If it sits dormant, it sits dormant. Let's say it sits dormant for a year or two or three or four, and then you need money. Write a check. And then if you write a check and if you have savings, that's counting against any interest that would accrue on that you took. So it's really a very simple concept. You're paying interest on the money outstanding. And all of your assets you keep in that bank counts against your balance. That doesn't mean they freeze that. They don't freeze it. It just counts against the balance. And so you can, I mean, have you, you've penciled out people that have normal household checking accounts. What interest are they paying effectively nowadays?
36: I mean, most of them are effective rates are below 3%. And kind of a common theme for this when I talk with people is if what you're making and your total, your monthly expenses, now net income minus your monthly expenses, if you have 15% left over at the end of the month or more, this loan usually works very well for you. Once you get below 10%, then you got to look at it. And, you know, I would tell you, it's not the best thing for you. But if you're, you know, for example, you make $10,000 a month and your expenses are $8,500 a month, it's going to work for you because the timing of those expenses too matter.
32: Yeah, because you have that money sitting in the bank for that long.
36: Correct.
32: And then the balance, the extra can sit in the bank even longer.
36: Even longer. And just keeps going up on every month.
32: And it's actually better than having a CD.
36: Oh, much better because the liquidity factor.
32: Right. A certificate of deposit, what does it pay? Maybe 3%? Yeah. Maybe?
36: Yeah.
32: And that would be a good CD. Here, it's paying you.
36: Well, it's really not You're saving interest. Saving is the same as earning
32: that's
36: interest.
32: That's what I'm saying.
36: So you're, you know, so 6%
32: your effective yield on that CD is 6.5% because for that amount of money, it's saving you 6.5%.
35: What about the interest you pay on that all-in-one loan? Is that a tax-deductible expense like any mortgage interest?
36: Like any mortgage, you get a 1098 statement.
35: You got to work that into the equation that started, too, right? There's a benefit to it.
32: Okay, we're going to talk about, we got some questions on reverse loans, and we'll talk about that coming up on the Troubleshooter Show, 303-713-TALK, 713-8255.
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6: Ryan Schuling, mornings at 6. Dan Kaplis, afternoons at 4. This is Denver's talk station, 630 KHOW. Now, impact traffic.
10: South of the downtown area, some unusual slowing on southbound I-25 before Hampton Avenue. We're unsure of an accident, but seeing some stopped up traffic all the way back from Yale. Of course, we'll keep you updated on that one. North of there, for folks heading to DIA, it's a busy drive on I-70 eastbound between Havana and 225 there. We are seeing some stop and go on the northbound 225 off-ramp to I-70 eastbound as well. With traffic, I'm Mark Swan.
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32: Hi, Tom Martino here. Let's talk. Reverse loans. Now, people have heard that you can go under 62. Usually, a regular conventional reverse loan is for 62 or older. And it's a very simple concept. The older you are, the more you can borrow, because they figure the less time it will accrue and the less chance there is of it ever going upside down. So with a reverse loan, what you're doing is you're taking out a loan that basically you don't pay on, but the interest for that money is accruing back onto the loan, and that accrues back onto the loan, and basically the loan balance grows with time. But the idea is never to let it grow beyond the value of the home. But if it did, if for some reason the house went down in value and the loan accrued interest upon interest and you lived a long time, they will never ask you to leave, nor will you or your family or estate ever be responsible if you're upside down, ever. The most they can take when you choose to leave or when you pass away, the most is the house, right?
36: Correct. Non-recourse loans, they call them. Yeah.
32: But most of the time, and I've talked to other people who have done these in the past, most of the time there's always money left over.
36: Always. 99%. The banks aren't.
32: I mean, I've never heard of a reverse loan that took a home.
36: Yeah.
32: And they needed to take, because the family could not sell the home, pay off the loan, and have money left over.
36: Especially now with the calculations values that they do with the, you know, they take the lifespan, your expected lifespan, and the values and stuff. So, yeah, I don't see it ever happening.
32: Do they ask for, somebody wanted to know, and I never even thought of this, but I don't think they do. They don't ask for physicals, no matter how old you are, right?
36: Oh, no. No physicals. They don't look at that stuff at all.
32: They just look at age.
36: Just age.
32: So it doesn't matter if someone's been sick.
36: Doesn't matter. No, they, you know, but it goes into that calculations on the downside. they're going to expect you to live this long. I mean, right. They're actuaries, kind of what they do. Yeah, lifespan. So
32: okay, so the reverse loan, 62 or older, and the older, the more you borrow. The idea, it must be a first, right?
36: It must be first, but now we do have a proprietary product called, we call it our legacy or home safe product, and it says second mortgage HELOC, but we can get into that after, but it's reverse second.
32: Yeah. Whoa. Yeah. We really got to get into that one. Yeah. It's a reverse second?
36: Yeah.
32: Yes. Okay, let's talk about conventional reverse.
36: Yeah.
32: 62 or older. But do you have, now, what about the reverse loan that goes down to 52?
36: Yeah, they're just not what they call the HECM, so they're not government FHA sponsored, so you don't have the big mortgage insurance. They'll go down to age 55, basically.
32: But will you still get the protection of non-recourse?
36: Yes, you usually will still get the protection of non-recourse. It'll give you that because, again, they're not going to let
32: you borrow way less.
36: 35-40% value of the house at the most. Yeah, if you're going to do that, it's much less. So they're still pretty protected with the value of the home and things like that.
32: Do you get many people doing that at a young age?
36: We don't, but it's becoming more common. And you know, we're seeing the funny thing. Let's go back to the regular reverse HECM that too.
32: Yeah,
36: you know, a lot of people say your house is paid off or you owe very little. You do a reverse now at like age maybe 62 or 65. One, you can still make the payment if you want to, and that line
32: right.
36: grows.
32: Right.
36: But if you start earlier, you know, you'll get access. It may start out you only have access to $200,000. In 5 years, that could grow. Now you have access to $600,000, and you don't have to requalify or anything to it. It just grows by
32: the amount you can borrow grows.
36: Yeah. And so that's one of the, we're seeing a lot more people doing it at a younger age, not necessarily because they need it, but they want to get it set and then let that growth rate start. And then, you know, because by the time, you know, one, you're already qualified for it. It's kind of out of the way, which qualifying is pretty easy right. anyways, but the growth. So it can be part of your retirement strategy, meaning you may be more advantageous at 70 to take money out of your reverse mortgage than to pull it out of your assets. You know,
32: as now,
36: you
32: have know. There been people, Frank or Stephanie, that have you sold homes that are on a reverse? Have you ever sold any that are on a reverse?
4: Yeah, a few times I have.
32: And just pay it off like any other loan?
4: Pay it off. It's all good. Pretty simple.
32: Have you done it for people moving or people that passed away the estate?
4: Both, actually. I've done a number of estates and people that are just simply moving.
32: And
4: it's always been a simple process, too.
32: So it is a regular loan when you go to pay it off.
36: It is a regular loan. And one of the nice things to do is they give the relatives about a year to sell that house. It's not
32: they
36: like do. They're going to make you sell it like in a month.
32: Yeah. Really? So yeah. when someone passes away, you get a timeline.
36: Interest starts still accrues, but you get a long time to sell it. Yeah.
32: That's interesting. Yeah. And then during the life of the loan, you have to pay taxes and insurance.
36: Correct.
32: Can you take taxes and insurance out of the equity?
36: We can. We call the set aside. So we can set aside, meaning if you have enough equity, they'll set aside 5 years or 10 years worth of taxes and insurance.
32: Oh, okay. But they do that up front.
36: Up front.
32: Mm-hmm. Otherwise, what? You pay it on your own?
36: You pay it on your own, and that's what most people choose to do because it just eats up a lot of your equity if you put it into an equity account.
32: All right. 303-713-TALK. We have a few minutes left to the show. If you have any questions on real estate or on lending, or you just want to talk about a problem, question, or complaint, get somebody started working on it for you, give us a call. And I want to tell you about Martino Capital. 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
1: 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Meanwhile, Lionel Messi and Argentina will start their repeat quest tonight against Algeria.
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3: Tuesday at 4. Should Denver and other cities still be allowing all these rented scooters all over the place? So many brain injuries, so many broken bones, so many car drivers being terrified with these scooters buzzing around them. Join me at 4.
1: Hi, Tom Martino here. So how does that second reverse work?
4: So what it does, it you can have, as long as you don't have an adjustable rate mortgage on your first, so if you have a 30-year fix like at 3%, people don't want to touch it, and say they owe $200,000 on that, but they have a $700,000 home, well, you can get a second for about $150,000 or $200,000 to pay off consumer debt. So if you want to keep your first mortgage because the rate's so low and you're paying mostly principal balance now, but, you know, you want access to some funds or consumer, it'll go behind that first, and it works the same as
1: you don't
4: a reverse.
1: Make any payments.
4: You don't
1: on
4: make
1: it.
4: Any payments on it, and it's you can go up to about 50% of the equity in your house on
1: what?
4: It. What? Which is nice. You can get more than if you did a regular
1: up to 50% of the equity, including the first. You
4: no,
1: have.
4: No, fit total.
1: First, total, right.
4: First and then the total.
1: So and then the second.
4: Have to have some equity.
1: So you have to have some good equity, but if you have good equity and a good first, you can keep that first and get a reverse second.
4: Second, pay off consumer debt. If you know, if you're got carrying any consumer revolving debt, car payments, it's worth it's nice to look at to get that paid off.
1: That's incredible. Access to and it. What rate is that? That's at prevailing rates.
4: 8.99 on that rate is where it's at.
1: Hey, yeah. Axe, do we have somebody on the line? Who is that? Who is it? I don't have the call screener up. I'm sorry.
5: Somebody wants financial advice.
1: Is it William? Hi, man. What's happening?
6: Hey, this is William from Castle Rock. I'm just kind of shooting around trying to find a decent investment that's safe.
1: Well,
6: and I hope I'm not off topic.
1: No, you're not off topic at all. Listen, let me explain something to you. All investment has risk, but the safest investment right now, it's not a secret. They're ETFs. They're called exchange traded funds. And they're indexed to certain things. If you had, how much do you have to invest?
6: It's about a little over $1 million.
1: Okay. If you have a little over $1 million, you probably need more than one ETF. And, of course, we'd be happy to talk to you, but here's what you need to do. What you need to do is diversify. And what I like about ETFs is each ETF in and of itself is like a mini stock market. Okay, it's like in other words, it has fund managers. It's managed meticulously, and they have about 200 or more assets. They have hundreds of millions of dollars under management, and then you buy a share of that fund. They're the greatest thing since sliced bread, because buying one share of an ETF diversifies you without you buying anything else. So if you buy multiple ETFs, the chances of your portfolio taking a nosedive are very, very low, because you are diversified within diversification, and it's totally liquid. Totally. Then as you get older, if you want to solidify income, that's when you start talking about freezing that into an annuity or something. But that's only when you're ready to give up the investing part of it and you simply want some income, you can convert that. But I mean this sincerely, and I'm not trying to hit you up. If you called us at Martino Capital, I swear to you, I'd give you free advice for no obligation whatsoever. And if you want to do it yourself, you can do that with Schwab. You can open up an account and get some ETFs, and they are so diversified, and you get the ones you want. You can get them tied to crypto. You can get them tied to the S&P 500. You can get them tied to to Dow. There are various indexed accounts. Okay.
6: Okay. Two quick questions on that. What does ETF stand for, and what kind of return? What percentage am I looking at possibly getting? Annually?
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1: 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I'm Tom Martino. 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
12: ABC News, I'm Michelle Franz, and the FBI announced they detained five people in connection with a foiled drone attack, they say, at the UFC event at the White House Sunday. The suspects allegedly used Signal Chat. ABC News contributor and former FBI profiler Brad Garrett says the question remains who else is involved, and also, are there more possible plots?
13: Of all the people he was talking to, apparently, online, how many were actually in Washington? Did they ever find any drones? Were they ever built? So, it's hard to assess. Clearly, these people need to be charged based on the facts as we know them. However, how far along was this?
12: President Trump says Iran will finalize a memo of understanding Friday. He says it includes reopening the Strait of Hormuz. Details of that deal have not been made public. Residents in central Texas and parts of Louisiana and Mississippi remain under the threat of more flooding following heavy storms. This is ABC News. Nearly 2 weeks after it was first detected on the umbilical cord of a calf in South Texas, the New World screwworm infestation has spread to at least a dozen animals. In Texas, cattle, sheep, and goats in six counties have been found infested with the parasitic larva of the New World screwworm, along with a dog in New Mexico. Calling all movie buffs, a big batch of props from some of Hollywood's biggest movies hitting the auction block.
14: Come with me.
15: The brown hat that Gene Wilder wore in Willy Wonka and the Chocolate Factory will be for sale. So will the hoverboards from Back to the Future 2 and a pair of boxing shorts worn by none other than Rocky himself. The Hollywood and Entertainment Signature Auction will be held in mid-July. Bidding starts at $100,000 for the Wicked Witch of the West hat worn by Margaret Hamilton. And if you've got $1 million...
16: Father.
15: A lightsaber used by Luke Skywalker in The Empire Strikes Back, complete with Luke's severed hand attached, can be yours.
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3: On Tuesday, our high will approach 90 degrees. The average right now in Denver is around 84. Wednesday's another sunny, dry day, but it will be turning windy. That's the one day where the temperatures look to approach the mid-90s. It'll be our hottest day of the week ahead.
1: Fox 31's Dave Frazier says Thursday's high will be in the mid-80s, warming up to 90 on Friday. Disappointing postponements at Red Rocks.
14: Ron Stewart made a last-minute decision to postpone his Monday and Tuesday night shows at Red Rocks. Stewart made a visit to the Colorado Voice Clinic on Monday and was put on vocal rest. 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
1: 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I'm David Kale.
7: Now, impact traffic.
16: South of the downtown area, some unusual slowing on southbound I-25 before Hampton Avenue. We're unsure of an accident, but seeing some stopped up traffic all the way back from Yale. Of course, we'll keep you updated on that one. North of there, for folks heading to DIA, it's a busy drive on I-70 eastbound between Havana and 225 there. We are seeing some stop and go in the northbound 225 off-ramp to I-70 eastbound as well. With traffic, I'm Mark Swan.
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27: Good morning from Buffalo, New York. The picture of the car that I had sent you was in front of the community center in Salem, South Dakota, where my daughter, who is the mother of the Rules of Engagement girls, is a member of the city council. They threw us a 50th anniversary party there on the 6th. Everyone had a great time, so I hope everybody else has a great day.
28: Did you see their original wedding picture?
29: Yep, sure did.
28: Wow.
29: She hasn't changed a bit. She's amazing looking. After 50 years of marriage?
28: His kind of baby blue, powder blue tuxedo with the big
29: black
28: that looks just almost exactly like what I wore.
29: Oh, that's even better. Did you have the sideburns too?
28: No, I didn't have the sideburns. I looked at that and I went, I almost went upstairs to get the wedding album out to see if it was exactly the same because it looked pretty damn close.
29: The style.
28: It was the style. And of course, Yeah, as I recall, I think he had a mustache. I didn't have a mustache, but I had shoulder length hair.
29: You?
28: Oh, I total hippie. Yes.
29: Yeah, that's fine.
28: Yeah, shoulder length hair.
29: Clearly, fan of convertibles.
28: Yeah, I never had a convertible. Never had a convertible.
29: Not you, them.
28: Well, I know that. Duh, of course they are. 50 years, apparently, all they and I assume they lived in Colorado at one time.
29: I don't know.
28: But if you live in either North or South Dakota, I'm not quite convinced, like Wisconsin, Minnesota, or Montana, that a convertible is the car of choice. But, hey, to each his own, right?
29: If you've got that spare car and you want it, go for it. As long as it lives inside in the winter, you'd be good.
28: Yeah. Scraping the snow and ice off your... Yeah, I don't think so. There is a special circle of digital hell that I've gotten caught in. And I can't get out. It's the reply all joke chain. Do you ever deal with that? Do you get those?
29: No.
28: I hate you. How come you don't get them?
29: Are they like part of the Denver Alls here or something?
28: No. It's just, and I want to be careful here because it's a listener. And this listener has in the past emailed me like, you know, yesterday you were talking about XYZ. But here's what I think. You know, perfectly fine. Perfectly fine. But not this one. Somebody. The person I'll just call a listener. Because I kind of want to keep my job. I don't want to lose a goober. I got to keep the goobers in line. Add you to an email with 11 other people that you've never met. And the subject line is something that made him laugh. And now... By the transitive property of his thumb hitting send, you become part of a wider family of people you've never heard of in your entire life. You have no, so I do the polite thing. Actually, I did the surreptitious thing first on Mac Mail, which may be true on Outlook. I'm not sure, but you can go in and you can click on your name and you can say, remove me from the previous sender's list. So that the person that is now originating it, you can take it off the list. So when somebody replies all, you're no longer on that list. That doesn't seem to work. Either that or they're determined to keep me in this chain. I can't figure out which one it is. So that's the first thing I did, something surreptitious. And then you do the polite thing. You reply, as I did, just to the originator. Not reply all, just to the originator. Hey, great stuff. But go ahead and take me off this one. You know, a reasonable request. The kind of request that a reasonable person honors, right? The next morning, here it is again. Here it is again. And now, not only has Billy Bob weighed in, but now, let's say, you know, Dragon has weighed in. And Dragon has thoughts. Greg has replied. And he's attached, you know, a GIF or a GIF, whichever way you pronounce it. And then Linda hits reply all just to say LOL. And then somebody else replies all just to say, not even ha, ha, ha, just a ha. To everybody. Ha, okay, so I got it. Now, not that's to add anything. That's just to make sure that everybody in the chain knows that Linda and Greg and everybody else have functioning tear ducts and they got a keyboard that works. Here's what fascinates me about this. There's an assumption baked into it that because you let someone into your inbox, you've now let them into your life. That we're pals, that I'm sitting here at my desk going, you know what would just complete my morning? It's just a reply all from 20 people, 12 people in this case, to tell me that they thought something was LOL. Because I don't even remember what the original thing was. Because when I saw it, I deleted it. But I can't get out of this circuit. It's Dante's 25th level of hell. Can't get out of it.
29: Did you just create a rule that will put that into a separate mailbox so you don't get the notifications?
28: But at some point, you still have to... Delete your all, you know, I have spam emails and I got junk emails and then I've got, you know, archives that go into certain things, but you still at some point have to delete it because it starts taking up space.
29: Yeah, digital cloud space that, you know, you don't have to worry about because it's not taking up room on your own hard drive.
28: No, sure. Because I'm a lawyer and I archive all my emails.
29: You just said you would delete it.
28: Well, I would go through and I would delete those. But that's an extra step that I have to take that I wouldn't have to take before this. And look, I get it. People just decide that they think something's funny, and so they think everybody else is going to think something's funny. And I honest to God couldn't even tell you what the original email was. It's like when we get a Denver All email here that says there will be some cheap Mr. Pibb, you know, that's 10 years old on the third floor, and we'll have some sandwiches brought in that we got from the dumpster behind, you know, the sub shop down the street somewhere. Be sure and show up. And then people reply to that one email, well, I can't be there. Okay, well, I don't care. Oh.
29: And if you want to email Michael, there's michaelbrown@iheartmedia.com. That's michaelbrown@iheartmedia.com.
28: I will literally kill you. I will just kill you.
29: He loves jokes.
28: Oh, my God.
29: And if you thought the joke was funny,
28: just say, the jokes are the worst. I mean, it's just like, oh, dear Lord, stop it. Stop it, stop it, stop it, stop it.
29: MichaelBrown@iHeartMedia.com.
28: Now, we're going to swerve from that into... one of our favorite people that we don't mention on air that we always laugh at because they're not original in how they describe.
29: Yeah. Oh, yeah. Yeah.
28: That,
29: yeah,
28: sure. You know what I'm talking about? I think I'm going to cause his head to explode this time because I want to start by telling all of you who I'm not going to quote today. I'm not going to quote any of the cable pundits, any of the cable news people, I don't care whether it's Fox, MSNBC, or anybody else, who have decided that this war in Iran was a catastrophe before the first plane even, you know, left the runway. I'm not going to quote the people who, had we done nothing, would have stood by and watched the nuclear-armed Iran become a fact of life, kind of the way that North Korea has become a fact of life. I don't have any use for them, and neither do you. Instead, I want to make the case against this deal, whatever the hell it is, because nobody knows. Everybody's talking about it and nobody knows. But I want to use the words of the people who wanted the president to win. The Wall Street Journal editorial board. Yes, that's who I'm going to quote. The arms control professionals who count centrifuges for a living. I want to quote Israel's own government and, quite frankly, the president himself on camera in the Oval Office, because when your friendly witnesses convict you, the verdict ought to mean something. Here's the charge. We won the war. And then, as the Wall Street Journal points out, we negotiated the victory into a draw. Not because we had to, but I think because the price of gasoline got inconvenient just before an election. And I want to prove that to you. First, here's what I'll stipulate, because honesty is it's just what I deal in. If I overcharge the case, then I'm going to lose you. So let me concede what deserves conceding, and let me do it in the words of the president's strongest defenders. The Wall Street Journal, no friend of the Iranian regime, no captive of the resistance, says it plainly. This is not, in their words, Obama deal 2.0. Because unlike 2015, Iran's key nuclear facilities are in rubble. We think they're in rubble. And its enrichment of uranium has been halted for the first time in 20 years. That is real. This morning, that's the one thing I can tell you I think is real. Trump was willing to use military force when nobody else on the planet would. Oh, they may have thought about it, but they were never going to do it. And that willingness, Trump's willingness to go to war, set back Iran's nuclear program, set back its military, destroyed much of its industrial base. You got to give him that, and I do. But here's the distinction that separates a serious argument from a partisan argument. I think the honest indictment is not that Donald Trump is weak or that he's some second coming of Barack Obama's apologizing appeasement, you know, ways that as he marched across the Middle East. Trump proved that he was willing to pull the trigger. He got battlefield results the last three administrations only talked about. So when I tell you this deal is a retreat, understand I'm not saying he lost. I'm saying he won, and then he handed the winnings back. That's the tragedy. You can't squander what you never had. Here's where the friendly witness begins to turn, though. The same editorial board that credited the president writes, and I want you to hear this as the testimony that it is, that there's no denying that Mr. Trump is retreating from his main goals because of political pressure built at home, and finishing the job just frankly got a little harder. Listen to the specifics. Despite Israel's urging, he never authorized the mission to seize Iran's enriched uranium. That's the stockpile, the actual bomb fuel left sitting where it sits, wherever the hell that is. He never tried to reopen the Strait of Hormuz by force. And then comes the sentence in the editorial that I want carved into your skulls. The journal writes, quote, Mr. Trump simply didn't want to endure higher oil prices for longer. This is his choice. It is not a strategic imperative. It's his choice, not a strategic imperative. That's the Wall Street Journal editorial board. Free markets, free people, the people who quote Adam Smith in their mission statement, telling you the commander-in-chief traded the objective of the war for the price of the pump. They even named the calendar. Ending the blockade means lower gasoline prices before the midterm elections. That's not my spin. That is their sentence. So there's the retreat. Now the receipt, three different boats. I want you to think about it. Three different boats in one strait, the Strait of Hormuz. Those three boats all pointed in different directions. Because this is the evidence that the treat wasn't a one-day decision at a signing table. It was already underway quietly for a month, and the proof is in how we apparently were running that strait, unbeknownst to most of us. I feel kind of lied to about this. Picture the Strait of Hormuz. 20% of the world's energy flows through that choke point. And in that single strip of water, we were, the United States of America, the United States Navy, CENTCOM, was running three different operations at once, each which was canceling out the next. Here's track one, the blockade. So starting on April 13th, we blocked the Iranian ports. By CENTCOM's own count, the Pentagon's number, not some critic, 85 vessels intercepted, three ships were seized. We were squeezing the regime, and it was working. The blockade was tightening every single day. Track two, there was a secret escort. At the very same time, the United States Navy was quietly walking commercial ships through that strait. A Greek supertanker hauling 2 million barrels of crude to India among them. And the president confirmed it himself. Remember back on June 10th, Oval Office, cameras on, he told reporters that we had been, quote, taking out millions of barrels of oil, nobody knows it, and bragged that Iran had been blindsided. So one hand seized ships to choke the oil off, the other hand sneaks the oil out the back door to keep the prices down. Same Navy, same week, opposite missions. Those are two tracks, but there's a third track that ought to stop us cold.
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4: Pretty clean drive throughout the Denver metro. Looks like we did have a stall on southbound I-25 around University Boulevard. That has cleared up. Still seeing some stop and go back from Downing, but that should be clearing up as well real soon here. I-70 eastbound at DIA. It's busy driving between I-270 and Pena. Nothing out of the ordinary there. South of town through Castle Rock. Founders Parkway southbound closed at Woodlands Boulevard due to an accident. With traffic, I'm Mark Swan.
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15: Warming back up into the low 90s for your Tuesday. Lots of sunshine, just a bit of a breeze, but the wind really ramps up for Wednesday with highs in the mid-90s. I'm Fox 31 Pinpoint Weather Team meteorologist Kylie Burse.
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19: 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Meanwhile, Lionel Messi and Argentina will start their repeat quest tonight against Algeria.
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31: 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Why? 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You look at Elon Musk. 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
28: So 0185 writes Dragon, Michael, you can play more than a 13-year-old girl. 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
29: And?
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29: 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Have you checked your email, by the way?
28: No, and I'm not going to check my email for the time being. I'm going to turn on my spam filter to super, super high. Wait a minute. I'm talking about iHeart. Do we even have a spam filter? No, we don't. So we got through track one, the blockade. Track two is the secret escort. But there's a third track that ought to stop you cold. According to Israel Hayom, citing three diplomatic officials, apparently the United States, we were quietly... or had quietly approved a side arrangement with Qatar to pay Iran billions of dollars for the safe passage of Qatar tankers through that same strait. Direct fees on the tankers, access to Iranian funds parked in Doha, a credit line of up to $1 billion for goods routed through Qatar. Why? Because Qatar after one of its gas installations got hit in the war, wanted to buy some quiet time. It wanted to buy security from the IRGC, and we let them do it. Now, I'll just throw in a footnote here. Why? Because they gave us a 747 jumbo that he can convert into a new modern, a new version of Air Force One? I don't know. Now, a word of lawyerly caution, because I don't want to hand, you know, a hostile listener a club to beat me with. You can do that with the stupid emails. That Qatar report is, for at least now, a single source. Israel Hayom broke it. Three officials on background and the State Department, Qatar and Iran, all declined to comment. Okay. So I say it the honest way, as reported. But when they all deny it, that makes me think, oh, must be true. But it doesn't stand alone just in midair. It sits on a documented foundation. Because Iran had indeed turned the whole strait into a toll booth, running ships through an IRGC vetting system, one operator paying $2 million for a single transit, India, Pakistan, Iraq, China, all negotiating their own passage. The Qatar deal is not an outlier, but it is probably the biggest, the ugliest example of a market that we were tolerating while the Navy was out there doing a blockade. So can you imagine the comms among all the ships in the strait? Hey, our job, our mission assignment is blockade. Yeah, well, we're number two, and over here we're doing something else. Than number three, well, we're looking for the ships that we're actually going to escort through. So stack the three tracks, look at them all together. We interdicted ships, we smuggled oil, and we blessed a NATO-friendly Gulf monarchy wiring billions to the IRGC, the same IRGC that is arming Hezbollah, that builds the centrifuges, that chants death to America. That is not a strategy. That is three different improvisations dressed up in a trench coat like some pervert, and the only thread connecting them is the one that the Wall Street Journal already identified this morning. Keep the oil moving, keep the price down, keep the politics manageable. Ugh. I'm so frustrated by this. Now, the deal itself, and why I think that every long-term fear is the correct one. So what did we actually buy with this retreat? Yeah, I use the word retreat. We got a, as I said yesterday, we got an MOU. Not a treaty, not a final accord, not even a contract. We got an MOU. An MOU that says, hey, in the next 60 days, we'll start actually really talking about stuff. Wow, what a deal. The art of the deal, that's the art of the deal. Now, I will put one caveat in. I do believe that if all this falls apart, I think that Trump is willing to go in and do what needs to be done, but I'm beginning to question it. 60 days and more talks, the blockade ends, Iran demines the strait, the oil flows, and on the thing that started all of this, the nuclear program, we got a promise to keep talking about it. There really isn't any better than it. Well, it is better because at least we're not giving them money. Now, I don't want to be a complete a-hole here, but on the way in, I'm listening to J.D. Vance because he immediately runs to Fox News. And on Fox News, J.D. is talking about we're not spending our money on any of this. Mr. Vice President, nobody ever thought that we were going to spend our money by giving some of our money to the IRGC. That's different and separate from all of the money that we have impounded somewhere, all across the world, their assets, their bank accounts, everything that we've blocked their access to. Are we unblocking that? Because you could technically unblock some of that money and still say on air with a straight face, we're not spending our money because it's not our money. It's their money. We've got locked up. Here's the technical point that you ought to keep in your back pocket. Because somebody's going to try to tell you, but we got the highly enriched uranium. The serious people, the arms control professionals, will tell you that disposing of only the highly enriched material is a stupid shell game. Enrichment, even to a low-sounding 3.6%, is already 70% of the way to weapons-grade uranium. 70%. The hard work in when you enrich uranium is the front end. It's not the back end. So at 3.67%, you're already 70% of the way there. You've done the hard work. So a vague promise to, quote, find a solution for the stockpile over the next 60 days means nothing unless it commits the Iranians to removing, diluting, or destroying the entire stockpile on a real timetable with real inspectors who can go anywhere at any time without anybody's permission. I've not heard anybody anywhere say that this deal does that. It may defer it to when, I don't know. Now, I'm going to quote Ernie Moniz. Who's that? Well, he's the former energy secretary that negotiated the 2015 appeasement deal. He knows the file pretty cold. He makes the point that should haunt us. By blowing a hole in the inspections regime, we now know less about where Iran's material is. We don't know more. And we now have a more motivated Iran. Damaged, yes, but standing. Damaged, but standing facilities. And now we got worse visibility than before the shooting started. That's the experts' warning. And that cuts directly against the comfortable story that the bombing solved the problem. Remember, we've no longer used the word obliterated. That was the word we heard at the very beginning when all the bombers sneaked over in the middle of the night. We obliterated. Turns out that maybe we really didn't obliterate it. Then think about who got left. Who is the bride that got left standing at the altar? Israel and the proxies we said nothing about. What are the missiles? What about the terror proxies? What about Hezbollah? What about Hamas? Let's go back to Hezbollah for a minute. Sitting right there in southern Lebanon, with the rockets pointed south, with the drones still flying south. The deal doesn't say anything. And the Wall Street Journal spells that out pretty fairly this morning. There are no Iranian commitments on missiles, none on the proxies. Those are punted to some sort of regional discussion from which, in their own words, nobody expects really much. And then the line that should land hardest for anybody that cares about Israel, this poses risks to Israel from Hezbollah, which the deal could actually protect in Lebanon. Yeah, actually protect Hezbollah.
25: It's the Dan Kapla Show. Afternoons 4 to 6.
0: Tuesday at 4. Should Denver and other cities still be allowing all these rented scooters all over the place? So many brain injuries, so many broken bones, so many car drivers being terrified with these scooters buzzing around them. Join me at 4.
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0: 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This is The Situation Reloaded with Michael Brown. 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
7: Michael, one thing you're probably going to mention too, another factor in this is maybe Trump is just buying time at this point for the Iranian people to have a revolution and overthrow the IRGC. Something to think about. Thanks.
8: I think that's a possibility. I think the more realistic possibility is he's buying time not for the Iranian people to rise up, but buying time to get through and closer to the midterm elections. And then he might go back and bomb the crap out of them or do something. But the IRGC, I don't want to get too off track here because I'm going to finish the segment, but the IRGC has apparently lifted some of the internet blackout. I heard this morning on the news that some is either 4 to 5 million or 45 million, I forget, but a huge number of people who have lost their businesses and their jobs because of the lack of internet access. But when you have a history of protests and 40 to 50,000 people being murdered and slaughtered because of their protests, that might be the maximum that the population is willing to endure. That they're not willing to give up their lives. They're willing to, you know, they're not in solidarity enough with each other to go risk another 40, 50,000 lives being lost. So that may be a fool's errand that we're chasing. But go back to, because I want to carry on later in the program. I'm not going to do it immediately, but I want you to think about Israel for a moment. The deal says nothing. And the journal spells it out that there are no Iranian commitments on the missiles, none on the proxies. Those got punted to a regional discussion, which nobody expects much and have not even started yet. And then the line that should land hardest for anyone caring about Israel is that this poses risks to Israel from Hezbollah, which the deal actually protects in Lebanon. Read that. The agreement was supposed to make the region safer by shielding the very militia that exists to kill the Israelis. And you don't have to take my word for it, or even the journals. Hezbollah's own leader called the ceasefire terms an imaginary demand for surrender and rejected them. And then Israel's own minister said, and I quote the translation, "Trump's agreement does not bind us." And they vowed to stay on the ground in Lebanon. They have to. They have no choice. And I'll explain why in another segment, but I want you to think about a phrase that lawyers use a lot. Privity of contract. Dragon and I cannot enter into a contract between me and him that limits the rights, the abilities, whatever, of a third party, say somebody out in the newsroom, who's not a contract between the two of us. Privity of contract is between me and Dragon. We can't agree that we're going to take away the rights of somebody else. They're not

privy to the contract. So we've made Israel not privy to the contract. And in so doing said, basically, we're going to protect Hezbollah, a known terrorist organization that is chanting death to Israel and as late as, what, past 48 hours, still launching drones and rockets into Israel. Do you think, I go back to the example I used maybe over the weekend or yesterday. Do you think that if there was some agreement between us and Russia, but said nothing about Cuba and Cuba's launched missiles into Miami, that you think we wouldn't respond? Of course we would respond. Now, if you're telling me that we would not respond because we got some agreement with Russia, then I'd tell you you're back crap crazy. Mexico starts to launch missiles into El Paso or Dallas or Houston. Yeah, we're going to fight back. What do you expect of Israel? Because they're Jews, we don't want them to fight back. Because there's so much anti-Semitism in the country, we don't want them to fight back. That's foolish. When Hezbollah, the Israeli cabinet, the Wall Street Journal are all telling you the same thing, but from three different locations, three different directions, that Israel got the short end and the proxies walk away intact, that's not a partisan talking point. That happens to be consensus. And it is exactly the fear that any clear-eyed person had walking into this whole thing. We were promised a dismantled nuclear program. We were promised a stockpile seized. We were promised a strait reopened by strength. We were promised a regime that would finally learn the cost of chanting death to America. Instead, we get a 60-day MOU that says, yeah, we'll talk about it later.

0: Now, Impact Traffic.
1: Pretty calm drive throughout the Denver Metro this afternoon. Some normal slowdowns heading into the afternoon hours. Northbound I-25 through downtown. Some stop and go between Alameda and Colfax. Pretty typical for your 2 o'clock drive. Heading to DIA I-70 eastbound. Slower speeds between Havana and 225 with some stop and go on the northbound 225 off-ramp to I-70 eastbound. Back to the west end of town, a crash. Sheridan Boulevard northbound at West 38 with traffic. I'm Mark Swan.
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0: Authorities say was a foiled plot to attack the UFC matches at the White House last weekend. More from ABC's Pierre Thomas.
1: Sources telling ABC News that on Monday, five people were detained in connection with the alleged plot, with as many as 23 people allegedly involved. According to sources, suspects allegedly planned to use explosive-laden drones, which would be designed to hit buildings to spur a mass evacuation.
0: The war between the U.S. and Iran remained front and center at the G7 summit. President Trump says Iran will finalize a memo of understanding to extend a ceasefire by 2 months and renew nuclear talks and open the Strait of Hormuz. Severe storms targeting central Texas, with Houston facing more flash flooding today, and in California, dry and hot conditions are the concern after a new wildfire broke out in Riverside County. Fire crews battling the blaze and say it's 25% contained so far. This is ABC News. California Governor Gavin Newsom says he's being targeted by the Justice Department, saying he and his wife are the latest political enemies of President Trump to be investigated. Newsom says his office now requesting all public information referencing himself and his wife in DOJ documents. Here's ABC's Alex Mallon.
2: We've seen him issue statements. His office held a background call with reporters to dispute various legal theories that they say are being cooked up by this DOJ to pursue him and his wife. Now, we understand through sources here at the Justice Department that prosecutors in the Eastern District of California are examining Newsom's wife's taxes related to a nonprofit that she was involved with previously. And basically, there's no indication that they are at an imminent indictment of him or his wife. It's really unclear where this stands.
0: In Southern California, fire crews battling a wildfire in Riverside County during a week of triple-digit temperatures. The Shore Fire has charred at least 2,600 acres so far. Michelle Franz in ABC News.
3: Denver police investigating an overnight shooting in Capitol Hill. It happened near 13th and Pearl.
4: People have been waking up, walking their dogs here, asking us what happened. So Denver police say that one person was injured in a shooting here. The extent of their injuries is not yet known this morning. It's also not known if that suspect knew this victim or if this was totally random. We also haven't gotten any suspect information just yet, including if somebody's in custody or if they're still on the run, if they know who did this.
3: Fox 31's Kasia Carriage says police have towed one vehicle. Another has a shattered back window. That car was partially on the sidewalk. The Molly Brown House in Denver hosting a never-before-seen artifacts exhibition from the Titanic. One of the most talked-about items, an Egyptian souvenir that Molly Brown purchased just days before the infamous voyage. She kept it in her pocket during the sinking. That's the latest. I'm David Kale.
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6: Over on the west end of town, an accident on I-70 at Kipling. Lots going on here. Eastbound drivers, you're going to see three left lanes blocked by police and safety crews with stopped up traffic back from 44th and Ward Road. Westbound I-70, a left shoulder block by safety crew. Folks moving slowly around this one with some stop and go back from Wadsworth. Some pretty heavy delays in either direction there. With traffic, I'm Mark Swan.
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17: Good morning, Michael and Dragon. This is your favorite Jew Goober. I'm quite disappointed with Trump on this thing with Hezbollah and Israel. And the way he's been talking about Israel, too, I don't like. Michael, why is he doing that right now? Is it for political points? Because the midterms are coming up? Or to lower the prices? He just kind of like throws Israel under the bus? That's how I feel.
18: I don't know why he's doing it. And anything that any of us say is pure speculation until we see something, you know, a draft of the MOU itself. We're just speculating. I mean, I hope that some of you who sent me text messages are right, that he's just waiting until the midterms and then he's going to blow the crap out of them. I don't know. But I think he's oversold and oversold and underdelivered. Thank you. I could eventually spit it out, but it was going to take me a while. My granddaughter's calling me right now. Can I take the phone call? Do you mind?
19: Yeah, as long as you put your side of the conversation on air.
18: No, not going to do that. I want to talk to you about, David Kale kind of mentioned this a little bit in the news, but I want to tell you about Maryam Moreno. And let me tell you why what happened to her ought to make every working person in Colorado sit up straight. Let's go back to October 2020. We're in the middle of COVID, a Circle K in Westminster. Marianne is 72 years old. She's been a cashier for Circle K for 16 years. Think about that. 16 years, she showed up. She rang up the Slurpees. She sold the lottery tickets. She sold packs of Marlboros. 16 years of loyalty to a corporation that pays low-wage workers to stand behind the counter in the middle of the night where anything can walk through the door at any time. And one night, something does. A man walks in carrying two hunting knives. Not one, two. He wants free cigarettes. Well, I mean, don't we all want free cigarettes? Marianne says no. So what does this dirtbag do? He walks behind the counter, gets into her personal space, the 3 square feet of linoleum where she's trapped, and just helps himself to some cigarettes. And in that moment, a 72-year-old woman, she is cornered. She's got a knife-wielding stranger within arm's length, within arm's reach. She does what every instinct God gave us screams for us to do, and she defended herself. She exercised not her Second Amendment rights. She exercised her natural God-given right of self-defense, and she pushes him. She makes contact. By pushing him. The next day, Circle K fired her. Not the robber, because they can't fire him. He was too busy stealing from the corporation that fired Marianne. The victim. They fired her for violating something called the Don't Chase, Don't Confront policy. Now, the lawyer in me wants you to hear the other side. Because if you hear the other side, it makes the side I'm on seem even stronger. Circle K is not run by a bunch of cartoon villains. Their policy exists for a reason, and I don't think it's a stupid reason. Companies have watched employees chase a shoplifter into the parking lot, and the worker ends up getting shot. They've watched a $50 carton of cigarettes, or whatever they cost now, turn into a wrongful death lawsuit, and a dead 22-year-old clerk who had no business playing hero over the merchandise. The merchandise is insured anyway. So don't chase and do not confront. It's supposed to protect the employee. Just let the property go. The property is replaceable. The property is insured. You, as the employee, maybe not. Oh, you got some workers' comp. But you end up DRT, dead right there, like in a taxpayer relief shot. Yeah. So I will defend that principle all day long. If Marianne Marino had sprinted out the door after this dirtbag, if she had run down Sheridan Boulevard, I'd be on Circle K's side. Truly. Don't die for a pack of cigarettes that isn't yours to begin with. Don't die for a pack of cigarettes that's insured. It's not going to cost the company anything. Oh, it'll go into their loss category. And then, their insurance, they might have to make some changes into the layout of the store, any number of things. But don't chase the cigarettes down the store. That's not the case here. And this is why the policy stops being wisdom and actually turns into something that's a lot darker. Circle K didn't fire her because she chased the dirtbag out the door. There was no chase. They fired Marianne for what happened in those 3 square feet behind the counter when an armed man with knives closed the distance and she was, trapped, 72 years old, no exit. You can see the video. I think every channel in Colorado is playing it on TV right now. No exit. Trapped. She put her hands up in a natural reflection trying to keep herself alive. Now, let's don't forget, if we're watching the security video, I guarantee you the Circle K's managers watched the security tape and somehow these dirtbag corporate muckety-mucks that have no clue what's really going on, probably never sat behind the counter themselves at 2 o'clock in the morning, decided that she had, quote, instigated the shuffle. What? Instigated the shuffle? A grandmother against 2 knives in a space 3 square feet that she could not get out of? So let's be precise about what Circle K's policy actually demanded of her in that moment. Because this is the entire argument right here. Circle K demanded that she just stand perfectly still while some guy approaches her carrying 2 knives, stealing cigarettes, and just what? Let the armed stranger do whatever he intended to do to her or to her body? That she should treat her own survival as a fireable offense in that moment? In the moment when you got some, who knows, maybe he's not high on crack. Maybe he's not even drunk. Maybe he's purely sober. Maybe he's just a dirtbag. 2 knives, wants free cigarettes, helps himself behind the counter. That she treated those circumstances as a natural reaction where her body says, oh, put my arms up, keep this guy away from me. Does she treat her own survival as a fireable offense, and that's supposed to go through her mind? The policy didn't just say, don't chase the thief. The policy, as Circle K is applying it to Marianne, said, when the knife comes to you, you cannot lift a finger to stop it. Let me tell you something. That is not a safety policy. I would categorize that in the HR manual as our surrender policy. And no corporation on this planet has the authority to write that. Oh, they can write it. I don't think they can enforce it. But if they write it and something happens, where do you think the wrongful death lawsuit's going to aim at this time? Yes, The employee's family is going to come after the corporation. And that's why Monday's ruling matters. Let me explain what really happened. The Colorado Supreme Court answered a question that a federal judge sent to the Colorado Supreme Court. It's genuinely a hard question of first impression. I'll grant you, and I think that the Colorado Supreme Court answered it the right way. But let me explain the procedure first. You understand, well, what do you mean a federal judge sent the Colorado Supreme Court a question? If there is a lawsuit pending in federal court, and that lawsuit raises a question of first impression, meaning it's a question that as the federal judge and the federal judge's clerks research, they get on LexisNexis and they're searching everywhere to find, has Colorado ever ruled? Does Colorado have any policy? Does Colorado have any statute? Has any Colorado court ever ruled? And they can't find squat. They can't find anything. So a federal judge can submit a question to the Colorado Supreme Court that says, hey, I'm dealing with a case. It involves, you know, it involves jurisdiction of two parties from different locales. Don't worry about that. But that's probably why it's in federal court. They asked the Supreme Court, here's our situation. We cannot find any state law, because that's what they're enforcing. That's what they're interpreting is state law. We can't find any state law on it. The Colorado Supreme Court said, in response to the question from the federal judge, they said the right to defend yourself against an unprovoked physical assault is so fundamental, so woven into our Constitution, and here's the part that really makes me excited, and so wound into our common law and, frankly, into our humanity. So they're citing essentially, oh, it is natural law and it is a God-given law of self-defense. They said that that is so obvious that it forms a public policy exception to at-will employment. Now, translation for those of you who didn't suffer through law school. In Colorado, your boss can fire you for almost anything. But your boss cannot fire you for refusing to be a defenseless victim. I'll tell you just a superficial story. Yesterday, I had to face or confront someone who was stalking me. Now, when I left, I did all the defensive mechanisms that you might expect me to do, and you can read into that whatever you want. I don't care. But I made sure that if that person was crazy and really was a danger to me, they weren't going to get the upper hand. Now, could iHeart, if I had done something, could iHeart probably have terminated me? Well, that depends. If that person had actually attacked me and I had done something in self-defense, probably not. Because the careful among you will note, and I want you to be careful, because the other side will pounce if you're not. Marianne has not won anything yet. The court didn't hand her a verdict. It gave her a trial. Her case now goes back to federal court, where a jury will decide the factual questions, such as, was this genuinely self-defense? Did she step toward him? And even if she did step toward him, was that to defend herself? Or was she an aggressor? Did Circle K actually fire her for defending herself? Those are fair fights in a courtroom. Those are all factual matters to be decided by a judge if he's trying the case, or a jury if it's in front of a jury. What the court settled is narrower, but it's enormous. The courthouse door is no longer locked against Marianne. An employee in Colorado now has the right to walk through that door and argue that defending your own life cannot cost you your job. So here's what, you're going to hear about this story probably all day long. It'll be on the evening news too, I'm sure. And I want you to carry this argument into this description into your next argument with the person sitting across the dinner table who shrugs and says, well, at will means they can fire you for anything. No, it does not. It never should have. There is a difference, a bright, obvious, common sense line between do not chase a thief and don't defend your body. The first one, don't chase a thief, that's a prudent corporate policy. The second, don't defend your body, that's just barbarism dressed up as some corporate liability management. That's the risk managers in some corporation not living a real life. A company can absolutely tell you let the cigarettes walk out the door. A company can tell you not to play the action hero out in the parking lot. But the moment a company tells a 72-year-old woman that she's got to stand frozen while an armed man with two knives closes in on her and on her body, the moment that, quote, let it happen includes letting it happen to me, letting it happen to her, that policy crosses the line from protecting the employee to now the corporation is sacrificing the employee. And a paycheck, even in an at-will state, does not purchase a company's right to take away your right to survive, does not take away your right to self-defense. Maryam Moreno gave Circle K 16 years. The least that we can do is agree that she had every right to give herself at least one more day of life on this planet. Marianne didn't chase anybody. She did something that I encourage people to do every Friday at 11 a.m. Refuse to be a victim. And yesterday, the Colorado Supreme Court agreed that's not something you can be fired for. I would say, heck of a job, Marianne. That's really a heck of a job. And the Colorado Supreme Court, that I rarely agree with, I would say to the Colorado Supreme Court, heck of a job too. Now, what we have to do is follow on to the trial. My guess, now I don't know anything about the federal trial. I haven't looked at it. I first heard about this story late last night and this morning. So all I would say is, let's watch the trial. Because whether it goes to a judge or a jury, that's going to be the primary issue, in my opinion. And Circle K, you'd be pretty smart to probably talk to your insurance carrier and say, hey, why don't we settle this? Why don't we just settle it and not take it any further before Michael Brown starts ripping us even further for going after a 72-year-old woman where a guy walks behind the counter, knife, demanding free cigarettes, and approaches my employee that's 72 years old, and all she does is, whether she took a step toward him or not, she was trying to defend her life against a potential threat in a 3-square-foot area.
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20: 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Now, Impact Traffic.
22: Trouble out west this afternoon at I-70 and Kipling. Big wreck eastbound, 70 at Kipling. Had the 3 left lanes blocked. Traffic's crawling in that eastbound side. It's also backing up Highway 58. Crews off on the shoulder westbound 70 at Kipling. Jammed in both directions. One other highway crash on westbound 76 between Federal and Sheridan. Thus blocking the right lane. With traffic, I'm Susan Phelan.
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10: Broncos edge rusher Jonathan Cooper is being held out of the team's mandatory minicamp, excused after being arrested twice this month. The Rockies will continue their series against the Cubs in Chicago tonight. Colorado is looking to rebound from a walk-off loss on Monday. Major League Baseball is warning teams against riding on caps after Giants players put Bible verses on their Pride Night covers. I'm Frank Arity.
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14: 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Meanwhile, Lionel Messi and Argentina will start their repeat quest tonight against Algeria.
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16: One more thing. This is supposed to be a deal between U.S. and Iran. Why is Trump including Israel in it without even talking to Israel? Have a good day.
12: Privity of contract. Go look up the phrase. I want to talk to the people out there who have had it. You look at your pay stub. You see the chunk that vanishes before the check even clears, and you think, I'm done. I want out. Just stop taking my money because you're just going to lose it anyway. I understand that person. Some days I am that person. And I'm going to tell you up front that you can't quit because the IRS does not accept your philosophical objection as a payment method. And the only person who goes to prison in that scenario is going to be either you or me. But here's what I really want you to hear. That overwhelmed, furious, what's even the point feeling you've got, even as we're trying to celebrate our 250th birthday. Do you think we can make it to 251, to 255, to 260? That... what's even the point feeling that many people have? That's not a sign the problem is hopeless. That feeling is doing a job. And it's working for somebody, but it isn't you. It is not me. Let me show you the numbers, because they're actually worse than you think. And then let me show you why it matters. Last fiscal year, the Government Accountability Office, not a think tank, not a podcast, not some talk show, the federal government's own auditors, reported $186 billion in improper payments. That's up $24 billion in one single fiscal year. And since 2003, 23 years ago, a quarter of a century, that running tab of improper payments has reached roughly $3 trillion. Write that out. Three and what, 12 zeros, I think? Now, remember, that's not the deficit. That's just the money the government admits that it sent out the wrong door, to the wrong people, in the wrong amounts, with no documentation, or just to outright fraud. They'll tell you, wait a minute, now hold on. Improper doesn't mean stolen. Yeah, you know what? Most of that's just paperwork. Clerical errors, underpayments, even sometimes underpayments, let alone overpayments. So maybe I'm just scaremongering. You know what? On the narrow point, you might be right. Of that $186 billion I just quoted, about $153 billion is overpayments, and a chunk of the rest, what would that be, $33 billion? That's the sloppy record keeping. If your company or your business was that far off because of sloppy record keeping, how long before your spouse, your partners, your shareholders, somebody would say, whoa, wait a minute, we need a new CEO, we need a new CEO, we need a completely new C-suite. Let's grant this. Let's take their framing about we've got some fraud and we got some sloppy bookkeeping. Here's my response to that argument. First, paperwork is the getaway car. The Government Accountability Office separates estimates of actual fraud, the real, the criminal, the somebody stole it kind of fraud, at somewhere between $233 billion and $521 billion every single year. Now, that's on top of the clerical noise. Not folded into it, that's on top of it. Now, second, ask yourself the obvious question. If your bank called and said, hey, good news, it was mostly just a paperwork problem. We just can't tell you where 15% of your deposit actually went. How soon before you'd be calling Dan Kaplis, you'd be calling some lawyer, you'd want to be suing, you'd be transferring your money out of that bank as quickly as you could. But would you feel better? I wouldn't. I'd be royally pissed off. A system that cannot say where the money went, that's not a clean system that made an oopsie. It's the system designed so the money can disappear. The sloppiness is not an excuse for the theft. The sloppiness is the cover for the fraud. Oh, but Michael, these are isolated cases, are they? Let's go to COVID. $4 to $5 trillion. Everybody's all pissed off because Elon Musk has got $1.2 trillion. We're talking about $4 to $5 trillion during COVID went out the door. And the waste and fraud estimates run north of $400 billion, almost $500 billion. The SBA, the Small Business Administration, their loans alone, $200 billion potentially stolen through fake companies. Claims that nobody in the bureaucracy ever checked, ineligible foreigners getting the money, dead people getting the money, organized criminal rings operating from overseas getting the money. That is not a glitch. That is what a fire hose with no shutoff valve does. And the tell, the thing that proves that this is the system and this is not an accident, is that we did it again across thousands of programs before COVID, after COVID, and what did we learn? Not a damn thing. So here's the question that actually matters. The question really isn't how much. Why? Why does this never get fixed? When 89% of Americans, Republicans, Democrats, the guy sitting at the end of the bar, when they want comprehensive audits, why doesn't it happen? Here's the answer. And it's the part that I need you to really soak in. Listening? Because the waste is not a malfunction. The waste is the machine running exactly as designed for the people inside running the machine. Let's think it through. A bloated budget means a larger, bigger bureaucracy. A bigger bureaucracy means more power. Grant money to a favored nonprofit, to a favored non-government organization, you've now bought a loyal ally. Defense dollars flow to the districts of the very members who sit on the committee that approve them. Every wasted dollar is to somebody on the inside, that's a dollar well spent. So when somebody actually tries to turn the spigot down, when former Senator Tom Coburn, now deceased, published his waste book, or when Doge fines $215 billion in just a matter of months, who screamed the loudest? It was never the taxpayers. We're too numb to it. We're just browbeaten. It's the bureaucrat whose empire might end up shrinking. It's the contractor that might lose a no-bid deal. It's the grantee of the nonprofit or the NGO whose check stopped clearing. The backlash is the confession we're looking for. You do not get a furious, well-funded, organized resistance to stopping fraud unless a lot of people are getting rich off the fraud. Now, do you see what your frustration is doing? When you throw your hands up and say, it's hopeless, they're all crooks, I just want out, you've done exactly what the machine needs you to do. You've quit the field, you handed the field back to them. Despair is not the opposite of corruption. Despair is the security system for the system.
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13: Michael Brown, gas is lean. Is it like $2.99 a gallon this morning there, Michael Brown?
14: Where? You can't just $2.99. I'm broadcasting in Colorado. We're heard in, you know, all over the country. Where? Oh, what's wrong with these people, Dragon?
15: I saw $3.70-something this morning on the way in.
14: Oh, really?
15: $2.99 would be great.
14: That would be great.
15: Yeah, we need to know where that is.
14: Yeah. It was a King Supers, but it was like $4.39. King Supers is always high. Unless you got your points.
15: You got your card?
14: Got your card. Put your card in. Get that 3 cents off. Makes you feel so good. You drove $4 worth of gasoline to save $1.25 on your 3 cents a gallon.
15: Hey, it makes perfect sense.
14: Yes, it does. Kind of like this whole story about government facing fraud does. Makes total sense. Do you see what the frustration is doing? Yeah, we're all sick of it. Why is it that we're all sick of it and nothing ever happens? Why is it that poor old now deceased Tom Coburn

0: I think he was an OBGYN doctor. I forget what he, but he was a doctor. But he did a great job with the waste book. Doge did, I would say, a fairly decent job. I think Doge was working too fast, too quickly, but they at least found, what, $215 billion in a matter of months. Now, that needs to be scrutinized to find how much of that really needs to, you know, be dumped and how much of it doesn't. So, yes, I'd like to stop paying. But not paying taxes was never really the fight. The real demand is so modest, it's almost embarrassing to say it out loud. Why don't they check eligibility before the check goes out? Get competing bids. Do an audit afterwards. Kill the programs that aren't working. That's it. That's the entire revolution. You want a revolution in America? You want to see the economy take off like a rocket ship? Those things. Those things. Check eligibility. In fact, let me add one more. Tighten the eligibility. Put in some real parameters, like, you know, unless you're truly on something that is designed for someone who truly cannot work. If you can do something, then do something. So tighten the parameters around eligibility. Check eligibility before you send the check. Maybe no longer allow any no-bid contracts. I don't care how much of a hurry you're in. Do an audit.
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2: A couple of problems in the drive this afternoon on the west end. I-70 is jammed up. It's a crash on eastbound 70 at Kipling. Has the two left lanes blocked. Eastbound 70 at Kipling, very heavy traffic, nearly a 25-minute delay. Also impacting Highway 58. I-25 starting to load up, getting busy there. And right at downtown, and a crash down south, southbound 25 at Ridgegate, with about a 5-minute delay. With traffic, I'm Susan Phelan.
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7: ABC News, I'm Michelle Franz, and happening now in Delaware, emergency crews on scene at Wilmington Hospital. Police confirming a shooting occurred and officers have located two gunshot victims. The hospital remains on lockdown, police say, and the public is being told to avoid the area as they search. Law enforcement officials tell ABC News preliminary info indicates the incident began when one hospital employee shot two other employees. A possible deal to end the war with Iran set to be finalized Friday, according to President Trump. Terms of a memo of understanding have not been made public. Senate Minority Leader Chuck Schumer now calling for the Gang of Eight lawmakers to be briefed.
8: Most importantly, I'm calling on Trump to inform the American people on whatever his understanding with Iran involves, and he should do it immediately. So we all know what the heck is going on.
7: The FBI says they've arrested five people in connection with a foiled drone plot at Sunday's UFC event at the White House. More suspects remain at large. This is ABC News. Federal prosecutors in Minnesota have charged more than a dozen people in connection, the Justice Department says, with anti-ICE protests during the immigration sweeps in Minnesota and alleged ties to two Minneapolis far-left protest groups. U.S. Attorney Daniel Rosen announcing the charges at a news conference.
9: Today, a federal indictment was unsealed, charging 15 defendants with conspiracy to impede or injure federal officers and other charges related to efforts of two Minneapolis-based Antifa groups that violently opposed the enforcement of federal law in our state.
7: Two of the 15 people charged are not yet in custody. Some familiar faces are returning to Wimbledon this year. The tournament has revealed Serena and Venus Williams will team up and return to the Grand Slam Championship as doubles partners in a wild card entry. The duo are six-time doubles champions at Wimbledon. Michelle Franz and ABC News.
10: 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In a world that's changing fast. For all of the things you may one day do. Do play and laugh. Do win and lose. 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And challenge yourself to grow.

0: for advice. And always do your best to remember that no matter what you do in this life,
1: thank you.
0: What matters to me is that you keep doing. 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Inspire kids to do at 4-H.org.
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3: The 104th annual Pikes Peak Hill Climb takes place Sunday. CEO Melissa Eickhoff says the start of the race is different from other races.
4: First people up the mountain are actually the 10th Special Forces Group, Airborne, out of Fort Carson. That's our version of a flyover, but they do a convoy and deliver the checkered flags to the summit.
3: Two-time U.S. Olympian and Team USA bobsled pilot Keisha Love is also driving an Acura MDX Type S as the official pace car for the race. Colorado teenagers reporting marijuana is less accessible than it used to be.
5: In the latest Healthy Kids Colorado survey compiled by the state health department, 34% of kids report easy access to marijuana, down from 40% 2 years prior. Trade group Colorado lead spokesperson Mason Tevert says Colorado's regulations are working.
6: Virtually no one is getting into a marijuana dispensary if they are underage.
5: The state's marijuana enforcement division says 99% of dispensaries are complying with underage sales laws. Connor Shreve, KOA.
3: And I'm Nia Bender.
2: Now, impact traffic.
7: A couple of problems in the drive down south. There's a crash in Lone Tree, southbound I-25 down at Ridgegate. That's the two left lanes blocked, backed up into the tech center. Jam back to Arapahoe Road. That's going to be a 30-minute delay on southbound I-25. Out in the west end, this crash eastbound 70 at Kipling finally cleared. Lanes have opened. Eastbound 70 back to Denver West. That's still about a 15-minute delay. Quick traffic. I'm Susan Thielen.
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2: Ladies and gentlemen, in this corner, from the University of Colorado, 30 years in the ring, fighting for truth, justice, and the American way, Dan Kaplan.
19: Oh, another gorgeous day to fight for the American way. Wow, the Denver Post with their big editorial this morning on Victor Marks. Were they trying to hurt him or help him? I got to get your take on this. 303-713-8255, the number, DAN 57739. Hey, finally some action in this race, right? And we will have Senator Kirkmeyer, Barb Kirkmeyer, at 5:06. Get her take on this. And there's Scott Bottoms at 5:36. But you know how I've been talking forever about how the left usually comes in and plays in the GOP primary, and they try to get the candidate they think who will be easiest to beat and do the most good for Republicans, for Democrats as the GOP nominated. So year after year, cycle after cycle, we see the left come in and spend big money to do that. We haven't seen that in this cycle. And I'd love your thoughts on why. It's getting pretty late, right? I mean, we're talking a week from today. Is my math right? 2 weeks from today is, the GOP primary. So it's getting close. But here's one. This is fascinating. The Denver Post runs a House editorial today, which means, as you know, it's the editorial board. And so the headline of the editorial is Victor Marks is a huckster using tales of saving sex trafficking victims to sell his nonprofit. Now, let's start with that. Is that headline intended to help Marks become the GOP nominee or hurt marks. 303-713-8255. I'm constantly accused of reading the number too fast.
1: That was not one of those times.
19: The first thing I learned in law school, it's not defamation if it's true. So I'm going to slow down. 303-713-8255 and text DAN57739. 57739. So anyway, is that headline meant to hurt or help him? Now, at first blush, you would think Victor Marx is a huckster. That doesn't sound good. What is a huckster? And then it goes on to say, using tales of saving sex trafficking victims to sell his nonprofit. Well, wait a second. It doesn't say using false tales of saving sex trafficking victims. And that's the big debate out there right now between people, right? Are these false tales of saving sex trafficking victims or true tales? That's the big debate. That's what voters are going to have to decide. The Denver Post isn't saying they're false tales. The Denver Post is saying he's saving sex trafficking victims, but he's using that to sell his nonprofit. Does that hurt him? You know, and again, overarching all of this is the fact that in a GOP primary, if the Denver Post comes after you, that's going to help you, right? And I'm sure that is not lost on the Denver Post. They know that. And then we'll get into the meat of this editorial. But one thing, just an overview that you should keep in mind is within this editorial, they talk about a lot of things that his nonprofit has actually done that have benefited people. Within this editorial, they quote a man who says he worked with Victor Marx in dangerous missions behind enemy lines. So all I'm saying is, I personally think this editorial was intended to help Victor Marx become the GOP nominee and was written that way. Now, there's enough in there that someone could say, oh, that doesn't sound good for him. Listen, and believe me, this is not an endorsement of Victor Marx. There are fair questions about Victor that I think haven't been fully answered, but I haven't reached bottom line conclusions on those. Voters will have to decide for themselves. I'm not endorsing anybody in the primary because, again, you know, the Dems have so many policies that are flat out wicked. I'm just not into sort of circular firing squad devouring our own. But make no mistake about it, this editorial was intended to help Victor Marx become the GOP nominee.
1: Did you notice, Dan, the photo used of him in this article online? Did you look closely at it?
19: Oh, you mean the one the Denver Post used?
1: Uh-huh.
19: Yeah, extremely flattering.
1: No. The one where there's like a white light behind him?
19: Yeah. You don't think that's flattering?
1: Look at his eyes. They look bloodshot. Am I wrong?
19: Ryan, I'm looking
1: I'm calling
19: at this.
1: Balls and strikes here.
19: Do you think, other than you, anybody else in Colorado is enlarging this to look at his eyes?
1: I'm not even enlarging it. I'm looking at it on a computer screen.
19: I love your attention to detail, my friend, because I think that photo, if it was conscious, right? And again,
1: he looks tired. What photo are you looking at? Are we looking at the same photo?
19: This one.
1: Yeah, he looks tired.
19: If I'm right in my premise that the Post wrote this to help him get elected, to help him become the GOP nominee, then that photo is chosen to show a halo effect. You know how we talk euphemistically about a halo effect? This is a flipping halo.
1: I see it entirely differently. I see it as a spotlight, like he's under the spotlight.
19: Okay.
1: And he's not comfortable with it. I mean, I invite our listeners to look for themselves, and maybe you agree with Dan, maybe you agree with me, but his eyes are bloodshot. He looks tired. He looks withered a bit. He's got his hand up behind his head like, oh, man. And he's got this spotlight that's used for television purposes in the background. I don't think this is a flattering photo at all.
19: My friend, and I would ask our dear listeners, as they look at this photo, to Google up, if they don't have one on the wall, to Google up a classic painting of baby Jesus. And the classic paintings of baby Jesus, I'm not making a comparison, but the classic paintings of baby Jesus have a halo done in almost exactly the same manner. In almost exactly. So all I'm saying is, and I'm dying to get your take on this, Ryan, because I know you're so focused on this campaign, to your credit. Now, I do want to mix in another topic, though, because I made notes to get this into the first segment after I heard the newscast at the top. Dan, the top of the hour newscast seemed proud that only 1% of kids are getting into marijuana dispensaries. They completely ignored their own stat in that same report that 34% of kids are using marijuana. Thank you for the text. The notes I made to share with people were that the news at the top accurately reported, I assume, because our local newscast is tremendous and the ABC newscast is awful, just political propaganda most of the time. But the local newscast reported that the Healthy Kids Colorado survey showed that 34% of kids had access to marijuana, down from 40% in the last survey. First of all, my constitutionally protected opinion, garbage. Put no weight in that whatsoever. My belief is this survey has been grossly, grossly underestimating teen marijuana use in Colorado from the beginning. And go back and look at their methodology and everything else. So, no, listen, the reality in Colorado, and every parent out there knows this, the reality in Colorado is virtually every kid is exposed to marijuana and has access to marijuana if they want it. And so many are giving into that and doing marijuana because of peer pressure. This state, the children of our state, are drowning in marijuana, which is exactly what you would expect when the state becomes the first state in the world to legalize it in the manner we did and then glorifies it. Yeah, you could expect the youth to be drowning in marijuana, and they are. Doesn't mean every single one chooses to use it, but virtually every kid in Colorado is around it and has access to it. This survey is garbage. And then, you know, they quote this Mason Tvert, who has been the mouthpiece of the industry forever, saying, oh, the dispensaries are totally safe. Well, first of all, even if that's true, so what? What difference does it make if the kids are drowning in dope, which they clearly are? You know, the surveys you want to really pay attention to? The ones where they ask these kids, middle school and high school kids in Colorado, what percentage of your peers are using marijuana? Those are the surveys to pay attention to, because then you're not asking the kid to cop to a crime. Those are the accurate surveys, and those surveys are going to tell you 70, 80% when you get into high school. Also look at the surveys where they're asking school principals, school resource officers, what percentage of kids are using marijuana? And you're going to get very, very high numbers. So that's the reality. That's the reality of what's been inflicted on the children of Colorado. And my hope is that someday this state will reverse that, just like Alaska did when Alaska became the first state in America to legalize marijuana, and not in the obscene shove it down their throats kind of way Colorado did. Alaska reversed that. I can't remember if it was 7, 8, 10 years, but they reversed it after the wasted lives and brains and dead bodies piled up. Alaska reversed it. And then it took decades for the left and their big money to get it reinstated in Alaska. But the first state to do it, after a while, said, no way, the carnage, it's not worth it. So when we come back, lots going on. What do you think? This Denver Post editorial on Victor Marx, is it meant to help him become the GOP nominee or hurt his chances? You're on the Dan Kaplis Show.
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29: Look at this photograph. Every time I do, it makes me laugh. How did our eyes get so red?
19: Oh, my goodness. This is such a great topic. We're talking about the Denver Post House editorial today on Victor Marx. And is it intended to win him the GOP nomination or cost him
28: the GOP nomination. We'll get Senator Kirkmeyer's take at 5:06, Scott Bottoms 5:36. But I know you're driving. You can't be reading this thing. You can't be looking at pictures. So just trying to describe some highlights to you. I think a reasonable person could make a case it's intended to hurt him, but I think clearly, unequivocally, it is intended to help him and will help him. Now, Ryan played that bump about photos, because Ryan looks at this photo, and it's just, if you've seen Victor Marx, handsome man, it's Victor Marx profile shot, and then there's a light behind him, probably a stage light, but it's in the shape of a halo over his head. Ryan says his eyes look bloodshot, he looks haggard. Listen, you know, you go back and you look at, I'm not comparing Victor to some of our great political figures like JFK or people like that, but they will often, late in a campaign, you know, look completely beat up. And you know, I think people like that. I think people like that. You know, I can tell you by the end of a trial, whether it's a week, 3 weeks, whatever, by the end of a trial, and we're in there working hard every day, and we're working all night, and I'm standing in front of that jury in closing argument, I'm not ready for the cover of Vogue or GQ or something. But I think jurors appreciate the authenticity. Hey, you've been working hard for a cause. You know, yeah, your eyes are going to be red. You haven't been on the beach somewhere. All I'm saying is, I think everything about this was intended to help Victor Marx while still giving plausible deniability that they were really trying to hurt him, which is exactly what the left does when it comes into GOP primaries. So getting your take on that, now I'll continue to take you through some of the particulars of the piece, but I think the big tell is that within this piece, the Post reports on a lot of work that the charity has done for kids, though it says it's largely stuffed animals and things like that, but still work. And then it also quotes extensively an individual who said that he did dangerous missions with Victor Marx behind enemy lines. And if the Denver Post was looking to hurt any candidate, right, they could find ways to do it. None of us are perfect. If they were looking to hurt Victor Marx, this editorial would have looked a whole lot different.
1: Real quick, if we go back to the dangerous missions, okay, let's assume that this happened with the guy that claims he was there.
28: Yeah.
1: What was the end result of that? He claims he backed off the rescues, the saves, those two words. He acknowledged the teddy bears. He did not remove any of these individual women or children from captivity, from ISIS, to move them from one point to another. He offered them, what did he say? It was like help, counsel, maybe some kind of on-site therapy, a teddy bear. Is that what we're going with here? Bro, that's a dangerous mission?
28: I want to get to what the Post said. But listen, I understand the concern. We've talked about it all. Many people I respect greatly have raised a grave and real concern that Victor Marx has overstated what he did, has overstated whether he was physically rescuing people, overstated whether when he said 100 missions, 100 dangerous missions, whether that was true. Profound questions have been raised. I'm just talking about this Denver Post editorial. And within this Denver Post editorial, they say things like, the Denver Post Seth Klayman interviewed a man doing high-risk international aid work who vouched for some of Marx's works abroad, saying Marx helped fund his agency's effort to bring aid to Kurds in Iraq during fighting with the Islamic State. The source told Klayman that Marx personally joined in a few high-risk missions. If the Post is out to bury this guy, they're not doing that. This is the kind of stuff that's really going to help him, I think. But love the disagreement wherever it comes from. 303-713-8255.
1: I know the Denver Post thing, and we'll talk about that. We got Kirkmeyer and Bottoms both coming up. But look at the cost-benefit analysis. Let's just look at this logically. I'm not asking anybody to put emotion into this. Would you risk your life in a dangerous mission to provide counsel to a young woman or child? Just verbal reaffirmation, a photo op, a teddy bear, and leave. Would you risk your life to do what I just described? Would anybody risk their lives to do what I just described?
28: Very fair question, Ryan. Okay. That's why I keep coming back to, I'm not sitting here, because the question's polarized, right? Unless I'm missing something in the analysis, Victor Marx is either, as I've said for a long time, one of the most interesting, courageous, admirable people ever to come on the Colorado political scene, or he's a total fraud. And I'm not sitting here, and the worst kind of fraud if he's at that end of the spectrum, I have told people I don't have enough evidence on something that polarized, something that significant. I don't have enough evidence to be able to render a final judgment on air that I'd feel happy standing before God on and saying I had enough evidence to go on the airwaves on a syndicated radio show and say that man's a total fraud. I don't have enough evidence to say that. I certainly don't have enough evidence to say that all these claims are true.
1: Take Victor Marx out of it. How would you disprove any claim that a person like this would make then?
28: That,
1: I did this. There's
28: beautiful.
1: No proof. But
28: how do you prove a negative, right?
1: Right.
28: And that's part of the reason I can't look people in the microphone and give them bottom line conclusion, because my training is what I do all day every day.
1: Right.
28: What I did all day today is I get subpoena power. I get the ability to put people under oath. I get the ability to subpoena documents. So I have the tools to get to the truth. And then I will stand before the world or stand before a jury and say, that man's a fraud or that man's not a fraud, because I can back it up. I've had subpoena power.
1: Kyle Clark didn't have subpoena power, but you watched that same interview that I did, all 29 plus minutes of it. His responses, Victor Marx's, to those very direct questions, they were evasive. They were lacking in any kind of detail. Wasn't it incumbent upon Marx in that setting to provide those details at that moment with that opportunity? And he didn't.
28: Listen, I think that debate hurt him for the reasons you describe.
1: Talk about the sit-down interview, though, with Kyle.
28: Both.
1: Both.
28: I think hurt him for the reasons you describe. But at the debate, it may have been a political calculation that, hey, we believe we're in the lead, or at the very least, it does us more good not to engage on this stuff than other stuff. All I'm talking about today, my young brother, is the Denver Post editorial. And I'm happy to talk about the rest of it. I understand it all fits together. But the Denver Post editorial, all I'm saying is, I believe, and I think I'm making the case well on air, that the Denver Post editorial was intended to help Victor Marx become the nominee. Hey, when we come back, we'll continue this conversation on the text rolling in on this. I love this. Thank you. And we will get to that, including one overnight hater, and that's when you know they're really worked up. But on the good news side, I want to tell you about a trade the Avalanche made today that, for reasons others do not see, I think may be the key to their future. You're on the Dan Kaplan Show.
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5: ABC News, I'm Michelle Franzen. The investigation continues into what federal authorities describe as a failed plot to carry out a drone attack during the UFC event at the White House. Five people have been charged, and the group of nearly two dozen were using Signal chat to communicate. Here's ABC's Stephen Portnoy.
6: Officials say multiple suspects in multiple states were involved in the plot to target the UFC fight. Secret Service Deputy Director Matthew Quinn told reporters.
7: It was an active plot, and it's ongoing.
6: Quinn says the plot involved the purported use of drones and snipers.
5: Authorities say not all suspects are yet in custody. Police and emergency crews are searching for a suspect following a double shooting at Wilmington Hospital in Delaware. Officers say they located two gunshot victims. The hospital remains on lockdown this hour. Congressional leaders are raising questions over the terms of the so-called memo of understanding between Iran and the U.S. President Trump says Iran is expected to finalize that deal Friday, but details not yet public. This is ABC News.
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9: Good afternoon. We are busy. Tech Center is backed up on southbound I-25. Had that crash at Ridgegate. That's been cleared to the shoulder. In the backups is a stall southbound I-25 past C-470. It's on the shoulder. Southbound I-25 runs heavy from 225 through the Tech Center. Take you about 25 minutes to make the drive. There's a minor crash in westbound 70 at Airport Boulevard and Direct University in Bellevue. With traffic, I'm Susan Thielen.
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16: Mostly clear, light wind, and a mild 62 overnight. A little more heat tomorrow, 95, mostly sunny. Breezy to windy in the afternoon. The record is 100 from 2021. I'm Dave Frazier, Fox 31 Pinpoint Weather.
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28: Some good news from CNN.
35: This is Congress National June polls, Dem leads, and this is NBC News, midterm years with the GOP press. Look at this. They're up by 5 points, but that's half the lead they had back in 2018 when it was 10 points, and less than half the lead they had back in 2006 with 11 points when Democrats took back the House in both of those years, and now the Democratic lead is on a single hand. 1, 2, 3, 4, 5 points, and it's this type of lead where you say, you know what, Democrats are ahead. But don't count your chickens just quite yet.
28: Yeah, and look at the trend line, right? I mean, that Democrat lead is going to go down now that the war in Iran has been poised and the economy's roaring. So, yeah, that is a very, very good sign. 303 713-8255, the number, DAN 57739. I still think the GOP is likely to lose the House in the midterm. It's not as certain as it once was, and I hope that doesn't happen. I hope America just roars and does great now, and that the GOP keeps the House and obviously the Senate. Dick Wadhams will join us in a second. We will have Senator Barb Kirkmeyer at 5:06, Scott Bottoms at 5:36, all addressing this profound question that I have raised. That is the Denver Post House editorial today. Victor Marx is a huckster using tales of saving sex trafficking victims to sell his nonprofit. Was this intended to help him become the GOP nominee? The case I've been making. Or was it intended to hurt him? Dick Wadhams joined us. He was a key factor in electing the only GOP governor in the last 60 plus years and much more. Dick, welcome back to the show.
0: Hey, Dan.
28: Well, what do you think, my friend? Were they trying to help him or hurt him?
0: Dan, I got to tell you, I rarely disagree with you, but I do on this one.
28: Okay, lay it on me, brother.
0: I think this editorial was deadly for Victor Marx, and I do not doubt that there are some Republicans out there who will read this, who hate the Denver Post, but I think they're all ready for Victor Marx if they feel that way. This thing, I think, is deadly. It is part of a preponderance of revelations that are coming out about this guy that started with the interview with Kyle Clark, then the debate, all the subsequent follow-up on that Ryan Schuling and others have done since then, and now you've got this Denver Post editorial. I think it's horrible for him, and I think his campaign, frankly, is kind of on its heels right now.
28: Why do you think the heel thing?
0: Because, Dan, there's been nothing but bad news, and the other thing is, kind of a cursory look at some numbers on campaign finance. As I understand it, his campaign is not on TV right now. His independent expenditure committee is on with an ad, but that vaunted financial advantage that he claims to have had, frankly, it isn't there. He is not on TV from his campaign right now, and so. That tells me that even their financial standing is questionable right now. And then on top of it, he still has not corrected those glaring errors in his campaign finance report filed with the Secretary of State. He's going to have to return a huge amount of money that was improperly accepted by his campaign. And frankly, I think we're going to be hearing more about that at some point from some other media investigations of him. So I actually think that he's in a very bad situation. He still might win. You know what, he might win. But as I said in my column earlier this week, if this party nominates Victor Marx or Scott Bottoms, you can not only kiss off the governor's race, you can kiss off a bunch of Republican candidates in tough congressional races, state legislative districts. And I know you think, and I agree with you, that Michael Allen has a shot in AG. You can kiss off that one, too, if either Marx or Bottoms are the nominee for the Republican Party for governor.
28: Dick, where can people get that column? What's the headline on it?
0: What column?
28: The one you just published on this race.
0: Oh, it's on Monday. It appeared on Monday in the Denver Gazette, and it said Marx and Bottoms are a primary death wish for Colorado GOP. It appeared on Monday in the Denver Gazette, Colorado Springs Gazette, and ColoradoPolitics.com.
28: Now, I'm probably not watching enough TV because I'm not seeing any of these spots for any of these campaigns. You tell me that Victor's campaign has an independent expenditure committee spot. Does Barb have anything up right now?
0: Barb has her own campaign ads are up. And there is an IE that is supporting Barb that has that has spots up.
28: Okay.
0: Right now.
28: Well,
0: I've seen them both.
28: Well, I would fully expect that. I would. Anybody spending money for Barb Kirkmeyer right now, do you expect them to see them take this House editorial at the Denver Post and feature it in their spots? Yeah. Yeah.
0: I have no idea.
28: Yeah.
0: I have no idea.
28: Yeah. See, this is going to be so interesting to watch. And the reason I respectfully disagree on this, Dick, and think the Post was trying to help Victor Marx is that, A, within this piece, they talked about a lot of things that his charity actually does. And they say, hey, it may have been overstated, but they talk about those things. And then above all, they include in this that they talked to a guy who said he did dangerous missions with Marx. And so that combined with the fact that, you know, hey, I think it helps a Republican candidate normally to be opposed by the Post. Yeah, I think they were trying to help him, but we'll see. We'll see where it goes. The other thing, my friend, is if they were trying to bury Victor Marx, wouldn't we have seen a much different kind of editorial?
0: Well, Dan, like I say, I think it was a horrible editorial for him. Yeah. I mean, look at the subhead on the online here. The only tangible program attributed directly to ATP Ministries on its website is donating 67,000 stuffed animals to children.
28: Okay, take that.
0: I mean, and then also let me point out what you just said about the guy who said he went on some dangerous missions, whatever. That is a far cry from the extravagant exaggerations he's made about saving 45,000 women and children from war-torn countries. I mean, this guy has exaggerated and misrepresented his record constantly.
28: I agree completely that this is kind of a polarized question. You know, is he the most interesting man in the world or a total fraud? I think it's a polarized question in my constitutionally protected opinion. All I'm saying is that I could see an awful lot of people reading this and saying, okay, they got that question about whether he's overstating, but they're saying the guy gave 67,000 stuffed animals to kids and that he's done some dangerous missions to help sex traffic women. What have his opponents done? That's not an argument I'm making. I'm just saying I could see a fair number of voters thinking that.
0: I really don't. Unless they're already predisposed to supporting him, I don't think so.
28: That brings us to another huge issue, is this going to be the fewest number since you know that whole system changed? Is this going to be the fewest number of unaffiliateds to ever vote in a GOP gubernatorial primary? I think it is.
0: I have no idea. I have no feel for that.
28: Yeah, can I tell you my theory?
0: Okay.
28: And then tell me what you think about it. And believe me, as I've said throughout the show, I hope nobody takes this as an endorsement of Victor Marx at all. That's not what it's intended to be. I'm not endorsing in this primary. And as I've told people, on this polarized issue, I have not come down on that and said, wait a second, no, he's just the most interesting man in the world. I'm just trying to be honest about how I see this editorial and what I think the Post intended. But, Dick, yeah, if you can spare a couple of more minutes, when we come back, I want to bounce this theory off you because I believe that the Dem primary is so hot right now, and there are an awful lot of people out there. I hope it's not true, but I think the vast majority of the state, including most Republicans, believe that whoever wins the Dem primary is going to be our next governor. So I think that the vast, vast, vast majority of unaffiliateds are going to cast their vote in the Dem primary, and then get your reaction to that theory. But also, if it's true, what effect does that have on this GOP primary? Who is more likely to win? You're on the Dan Kaplan Show.
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9: Heavy traffic this afternoon. We are backed up. I-25 runs real heavy across downtown, traveling through the Tech Center. In both directions, Colfax to C-470. It's about 45 minutes. Heavy traffic on southbound 25 getting through the Tech Center. Still working the scratch at Ridgegate on the shoulder. Had a stall in the backups around C-470. Off-highway, there's a crash causing problems southbound University of Bellevue. With traffic, I'm Susan Thielen.
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1: Mostly clear, light wind, and a mild 62 overnight. A little more heat tomorrow, 95, mostly sunny, breezy to windy in the afternoon. The record is 100 from 2021. I'm Dave Frazier, Fox 31 Pinpoint Weather.
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5: France takes down Senegal 3-1 in group play action. French star Kylian Mbappe scores twice to become the country's all-time leading goal scorer. Mbappe now has 58 career goals. Two more matches are on the docket for today, including defending champion Argentina taking on Algeria at 9 o'clock.
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6: High school teacher accused of asking students to kiss in class was just fired by the Denver School Board.
7: We got our hands on the court documents in this case, and the details are a bit shocking. Over the last 8 years, Jennifer Honka mostly taught French language and culture at the district at Northeast Early College. The documents say she spoke about her personal life with students, often including her sexual orientation, using a sperm donor.
0: It goes downhill from there. But Dick, it just goes back to kind of a separate issue, which is just how whack the Democrats in Colorado become. I mean, and this is its own example, but just trying to sexualize young kids. But we'll get to that in a bit, because Dick has joined me to talk about a couple of things. He has a column in the Denver Gazette on the state of the governor's race, and we've talked about that. Basic premise is if the GOP selects either Marks or Bottoms, then it's going straight to the bottom. And then you can pick that up in the Denver Gazette. And then he is robustly, ferociously disagreeing with my premise that the Denver Post intended to help Victor Marks through their House editorial today. So that's where we left it. But, Dick, the theory I put on the table that we're going to have very, very, very few, relatively, historically speaking, unaffiliated vote in the GOP primary, if that theory is correct, what does it mean for the outcome?
8: Well, Dan, you could very well be correct about that, because both Bennett and Weisler are spending millions of dollars on TV. In fact, there was a story today that Michael Bennett has given his campaign another $1 million, and that Michael Bloomberg gave the Bennett IE another $2 million. So, I mean, there's money just coming from every direction in that Democratic primary. But I would say this. If there's a suppression of unaffiliated voting in a Republican primary, I'll tell you why it would be that way. Because if watching that debate on Channel 9, I was sitting there thinking, what if I'm an unaffiliated voter and I really want to get a sense of where the Republican Party is and about these candidates? Clearly, Barb Kirkmeyer was outstanding that night. I mean, she was knowledgeable. She was thoughtful of the whole thing. But you look at those other two guys, and I will tell you, an unaffiliated voter would probably think, you know, the Republican Party really is out to lunch. It is out of the mainstream. Those two guys, one talking about pedophile rings at the Capitol that he cannot back up. The other guy talking about cannot answer the question, how many people have you killed in your life? I mean, they must have sat there and going, the Republican Party is nuts.
0: You left out the dog. They would have loved the dog.
8: Well, I don't know. Everybody, I thought that looked kind of weird up there. But anyway, I just think, so if there's a suppression of unaffiliated voters, they might have written off the Republican Party generally that night, thinking if those two guys were major competitors for the nomination, that party's gone.
0: Yeah.
8: So you might be right.
0: All I'm saying, Dick, is relatively speaking, very few people saw that debate, right? And most.

0: of people who saw it probably, you know, had already decided what to do. But don't you think this is a case where most people, I hope they're wrong, but most people on both sides believe that whoever wins the Democrat primary is going to be our governor. And I think that's going to shift a lot of unaffiliateds to that race. But one way or the other, if I'm right about that, what does it mean for the outcome of the GOP primary?
1: I still think that the right of center unaffiliated voters will still vote in the Republican primary because they are disgusted with where the state is today.
0: Yeah.
1: And I do think that.
0: Yeah.
1: And so I think it's still an open question. I've been saying all along that the chances of a Republican being elected governor are still remote. I've said because of the deep unpopularity of Donald Trump in Colorado, that and so many voters condemn the Republican Party because of Trump, and that's the problem. But don't diminish the impacts of a debate. Dan, I've always heard this notion that nobody really watches debates, but it does have, it's kind of like throwing a rock in a pond. It has ripple effects that goes through, that goes out from that debate.
0: Yes.
1: And I will say this debate did have that. And having run a couple of campaigns in my life, I've seen that happen many times.
0: I agree 1,000% with your premise, but here's the difference between the campaigns that you ran and won and these other, and this one right now, is your campaigns had the money to be able to take what was in the debate and get it in front of everybody through spots. You know, and if the Kirchmeier campaign had the money to be able to take some of this stuff out of the debate and make sure everybody in Colorado saw it, then I think the debate would probably be the deciding factor.
1: Well, you might be right about that. I mean, or you are right about that. The resources have not been there for Barb. Although, Dan, as I said earlier, what's interesting is Barb's campaign and her IE are both up on TV right now.
0: Okay.
1: And I will, and going into the final 2 weeks. So I don't know what's going to happen. But all I know is I will go back to my column Monday. If Bottoms or Marks is the nominee, you can kiss this election is not only bad for the governor's race. There's a whole bunch of Republican candidates who are going to go down who might have had a chance to win, but who will be swamped if there was one of those two guys is nominated.
0: Well, grab Dick's column from the Denver Gazette. And Dick, thank you. Let's start getting together every week now we're just 2 weeks away from these results. Appreciate the time today. Programming note, all the nice people jamming the phone lines right now, I will promise you this, I will get you on air. Here's the situation. Barb Kirchmeier is scheduled to join us at 5:06. I know, callers, your time is valuable. I don't want to keep you on hold forever. If you want to hold, I'll get you on air first thing after we talk to Barb. And I'll also get to our texters as well. This is red hot today, and it should be, right? We're 2 weeks away from the primary. Stakes are extraordinarily high. And the Denver Post dropped an editorial today that I think was intended to help Victor Marks become the GOP nominee. And, you know, it's very, very smart people, including Dick Wadhams, who's actually won big races, you know, think the exact opposite. So important and fun convo to have. So that's our game plan moving forward. We'll ask Barb Kirchmeier. You know, when we come back, a couple of things Dick and I were just talking about. Do you think this was intended to help or hurt Marks? Does her campaign have the money to take this editorial if they think it hurts Marks and to do a lot with it and get her preview of the stretch run? Yeah. Listen, if the Kirchmeier campaign and independent expenditures on her behalf have enough money to really be all over the airwaves, then that may well be decisive in this race. But we'll find out next on the Dan Kaplis Show.
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8: ABC News, I'm Michelle Franzen. The investigation continues into what federal authorities describe as a failed plot to carry out a drone attack during the UFC event at the White House. Five people have been charged, and the group of nearly two dozen were using Signal Chat to communicate. Here's ABC's Stephen Portnoy.
9: Officials say multiple suspects in multiple states were involved in the plot to target the UFC fight. Secret Service Deputy Director Matthew Quinn told reporters.
10: It was an active plot. And it's ongoing.
9: Quinn says the plot involved the purported use of drones and snipers.
8: Authorities say not all suspects are yet in custody. Police and emergency crews are searching for a suspect following a double shooting at Wilmington Hospital in Delaware. Officers say they located two gunshot victims. The hospital remains on lockdown this hour. Congressional leaders are raising questions over the terms of the so-called memo of understanding between Iran and the U.S. President Trump says Iran is expected to finalize that deal Friday, but details not yet public. This is ABC News. In Southern California, officials with Edwards Air Force Base confirming all eight crew members on board a B-52 that crashed Monday were killed. ABC's Trevor Ault is on scene and has more.
11: Officials say the B-52 Stratofortress was supporting a test for a radar modernization program. Officials say those on board were a mixed crew of military and civilians supporting the test mission. Boeing confirms two of those on board were their employees, adding, quote, "We are in contact with their families and are offering support."
8: The names of the military members killed have not yet been released publicly. In Southern California, fire crews still battling a wildfire in Riverside County during a week of triple-digit temperatures. Authorities say the Shore Fire is 25% contained and has charred some 2,600 acres so far. The Federal Reserve Board made day one of its meetings and will decide tomorrow what's next for interest rates. It's the first meeting since Kevin Warsh was confirmed as Fed chair. This is ABC News.
12: Hey, sis. Missed you this morning. Kim told me you weren't feeling well, so I'm just doing a self-care check.
13: Ah, thank you, friend.
12: How you doing?
13: Girl, listen, my energy was so low because I didn't eat breakfast when I got up, so I had to miss virtual yoga with y'all.
12: Trust me, I understand.
13: But I'm doing much better now that I've eaten, so I'm back on track.
12: 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In that case, let's get some steps in tonight. 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
13: 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Appreciate you being in my business, too. 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
15: 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Denver clerk and recorder Paul Lopez says returning it is very easy.
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15: 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The 104th annual Pikes Peak Hill Climb takes place on Sunday. CEO Melissa Eichhoff says they only have a few tickets left and it's a busy day.
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15: If you can't make the race, you can always partake in FanFest on Friday night. That takes place from 5 to 9 over 12 blocks of downtown Colorado Springs. That's the latest. I'm Nia Bender.
18: Now, impact traffic.
19: Slowdowns out here. We're busy. We've had trouble on I-25. One of the heavier drives traveling through the tech center. Heavens foe, southbound I-25 from 225. On down, there's a crash southbound 25 at Ridgegate, working on the shoulder. Heavy and slow on I-25 in or out of downtown. There's a crash northbound 225 ramp to westbound 70, blocking a lane, and a wreck jamming University at Bellevue. With traffic, I'm Susan Phelan.
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18: 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That's America. Enter it now. Ladies and gentlemen, in this corner, from the University of Colorado, 30 years in the ring, fighting for truth, justice, and the American way.
0: Deb, it's warm in your car. It's not that big ball of fire in the sky. It is our phone lines exploding in response to the Denver Post editorial today. Was it intended? The title is Victor Marx as a Huckster, using tales of saving sex trafficking victims to sell his nonprofit. Was this editorial intended to help Marx become GOP nominee or hurt him? We've been having that great debate throughout the show today. We're going to get to the plot. Thank God the mom stepped forward of one of the plotters and alerted the FBI, the plot to have a massive drone and sniper attack on the UFC 250 event at the White House, which raises the interesting question, under what circumstances would you turn your child into law enforcement? Let's go to the VIP line. Welcome, Senator Barb Kirkmeyer, back to the Dan Kaplis Show. Senator, what do you make of this House editorial from the Denver Post?
22: I think, wow, it's incredible that the Denver Post would come out with this. I mean, because you know, and I think most people understand that before they would put out an editorial like this, they would have had to send it through legal.
0: Mm-hmm.
22: And I think it's greatly harmful to Mr. Marx, both in the campaign and in his ministry.
0: Now, Senator, will your campaign at this point have the resources to be able to use this on TV?
22: We have some resources. I think we're about, from what I can tell from the fundraising efforts and what's going on and expenditures that are out there, that we're basically about even with what Mr. Marx has. Mm-hmm. You know, when you look at the IECs and you look at what we both have cash on hand, I mean, I'm not paying a bunch of handlers and a bunch of other people to do things in my campaign. I've got a lot of really great volunteers who are doing it and helping me out. So, I think that, yeah, we'll be able to get the message out. And it's a different world now. I mean, people aren't necessarily reading the mm-hmm. Post all along, yeah. But I mean, they will, and they'll listen to other news events. But I think, you know, I heard a little bit of your earlier conversation with Dick Wadhams, mm-hmm. and the debate definitely hurt Victor Marx, and he knows it. Because here's the thing, he kept promoting that debate himself. He promoted it when he first got invited. He was like, whoa, here we go. This is the debate I'm going to do. Everybody, you got to come, kind of thing. You got to listen in. And then he had the interview and he tried to pass that off as a good interview. And then everybody was like, well, and then he wouldn't show up to any other debate. So it's like the only one he's showing up to, everybody tuned in. There were a lot of people who tuned in, Republicans. And it's hurting him in the Republican Party because, man, he's making a mockery out of the Republican Party. And, you know, it's embarrassing what he's doing. Those late night, you know, comedy shows.
0: Yeah. Yeah.
22: He, those aren't funny, Victor. Yeah. Those are not funny. See, those are embarrassing.
0: I'm really glad you mentioned that, because I think that's a key point that I really have overlooked. And that is, once something gets into, you know, Bill Maher and these late night comedy shows, and I understand a number of them are just skewed left, they're a tool of the left, but regardless, when they get into late night comedy shows, that's the sort of thing that can break through the noise. You know, that's going to have more impact than your standard TV spot. So I get your point on that. I think that's a fair point, and it could have a real effect in Colorado, because nobody wants to be made fun of, and Lord knows the Colorado GOP has been made fun of a lot, but this is, it's kind of a unique twist.
22: It is. But here's the thing, Dan. The Denver Post did their homework as well. And I, like I said, we all know they had to have gone through legal before they could put that op-ed out. And basically they, you know, they used the word huckster. I had to look it up because I thought I knew what it meant. I was pretty close. But it's, you know, it's dishonest and deceitful. Yeah. And basically they talked about how he's ripping off people. And he should be, if I were him. I mean, I heard Scott Bottom say this once on a different radio program, but Scott Bottom said he should be more concerned about his ministry at this point. He could lose it because, you know, and I've heard you say it. Is he bilking hardworking citizens out of their hard-earned money? Well, it looks like it in the Denver Post that he is.
0: Well, right. And the way I pose it is, the way I see it is, it's one of two things. It's polarized. He's either one of the most interesting, courageous, noble, admirable figures to ever run for public office in Colorado, or he's a despicable fraud. Maybe there's something available in between, but I'm not seeing it. I think it's one or the other.
22: I think the Denver Post just put out proof.
0: Yeah, but within that, Senator, let me ask you this question. Within that Post editorial, as you know, that they also said some good things about him, and they confirmed that they had talked to somebody who said that they had been on dangerous missions with him. So doesn't that help him?
22: No, not when they keep saying over and over again millions of dollars that he's received and he's only handed out stuffed animals to people, to kids. You know, even on the other shows that he did with Peter Boyles, with, you know, the interview, he said, well, it's not accurate that, you know, he didn't put it on his webpage. He didn't do all these things about saying that he rescued children when in fact he did. So now, I mean, those shows make him, you know, those interviews made him look like a liar. The Denver Post came back and said, here's proof. This is the only thing he's done is hand out 67,000 stuffed animals, you know, to kids. That doesn't mean he's saving anybody. I mean, this headline is he's using tales of saving sex trafficking victims to sell his nonprofit. And to run for governor, I think people have had enough of Victor Marx, quite frankly. And I think it's hurting him in the Republican Party, because he's hurting the Republican Party so bad. He is damaging the party now. And I think people are really starting to pay attention. You know, it's sad for us what's going on here. But again, I think it's pretty clear. They're like, look. You've been giving him all this money. He said he was saving sex trafficking victims when all he did was hand out stuffed animals.
0: Listen, I think you present a very logical case. And if you're right, then this won't even be close, right? Because, I mean, you've got a dynamic where I think you've got your lane. I think most reasonable people would agree you're extremely qualified and ready to be governor. You've got your lane. And then I think under normal rationale, you would think that Victor and Scott might be dividing up, you know, the other lane. But if you're right about all of this, then it shouldn't even be close on Election Day, right?
22: That I don't know. But we'll see, because even in the assembly process, he got like 800 votes or something, right? 800 and let's just say 850. I can't remember if it was 860, 836 or something like that. But he got 850 votes. There are 900,000 Republicans in this state. And so, again, when you've got the Denver Post coming out and other people saying, look, even himself, he says, well, I never said that. It's like, well, yeah, actually, you did say that you were saving and rescuing people and that you were doing all these great things and setting captives free. Both spiritually, emotionally, and physically since 2003. Well, I think the Denver Post just called BS on him, and that's not happening. So, I mean, I don't know, even from your perspective, I mean, what else do you need for proof that he's bilking hardworking citizens? Not just, I mean, some of them are from Colorado. I think they're from all around out of their hard-earned money. I mean, what else do we need here?
0: This comes back to, you know, how do you prove a negative? That kind of question. Listen, Barb, as I've said before, you mentioned Peter. I went through a long list of people, including Peter, who I have tremendous respect for. You know, the kind of reporting they've done on air over the years, and they've made it very clear that you've got this long list, right? You've got Peter, you've got Mandy, you've got Ryan, you've got Ross, and others. Michael, and as I understand all of them, I have great respect for all of them. They are all very upfront about the fact they think Victor's a fraud, and so I respect all of them. You know, when I look at that, I get every one of their concerns, Barb. For me, the hesitation comes down to two things. One is, you know, the GOP. And you know, that the fact the other side's pursuing all these wicked policies, and I'm not really into, you know, kind of eating our own. But the other thing is, if I'm right, and it's one or the other, he's either the most interesting man in the world, one of the most admirable people to run for office, or he's a total fraud. I hesitate to publicly declare this man a total fraud without the ability to really have the power to look inside. I mean, I get all the fair questions, but then you got this Denver Post article where they're quoting some guy or attributing to some guy who says he's done dangerous missions with him. I mean, has he at the very least exaggerated what he's done? I think that's pretty clear.
22: Isn't that just as bad? Exaggeration and telling these tall tales, saying that you've rescued and you've saved 45,000 women and children when you actually have saved no one, and all you've done is handed them a stuffed animal?
0: Well, listen, if that's the case, if he said he's rescued all these people and he's saved no one, then yeah, then he's a despicable fraud. But so all I'm saying is I get all the concern and I respect the people who have concluded he's a fraud. You know, but then you got this guy in the Post saying he's been on dangerous missions with him. So is there an exaggeration? I think without question. And if you're right about how this is coming down and you make a very compelling case, then I don't think it's even going to be close on Election Day.
22: I hope not. Because, I mean, here's the thing. You know, I keep hearing everybody that Republicans don't have a shot in November, and I think that's wrong as well. I think this is a year where we have some pretty weak opponents on the Democrat side. They're very unpopular. You know, U.S. Senator Bennett is going around trying to explain that he's done something when he's actually done nothing and wants to blame it all on Trump. And then you've got Weiser, who's leaning so hard to the left that, you know, he's going right into socialism. And I think when you look at what's been going on, just even in the polling and watching the independents and the unaffiliates, they're saying, look, we are going in the wrong direction. And then you even have the Democrat Party going after their own as well.
0: Well,
22: so
0: key point.
22: I think there's a lot there.
0: Key point. I do think they're going to be divided after this. And they're saddled with Jenna Griswold in the general, almost certainly. Barb, appreciate the time. It's KirkmeyerForGovernor.com. That's the website, right?
22: That's correct.
0: Hey, thanks for the time today. Catch you soon.
22: All right.
0: Thank you. And then when we come back, I want to let Ash, Gary, Troy, everybody else on the phone lines know that we're coming straight to you out of the break. Thank you for your patience. And texters as well, you're on the Dan Kaplan Show.
1: 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Senator Eric Schmidt from Missouri going to talk about the ICE funding that was in that latest bill. Also, what does the Iran deal really do? 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

0: People are finally starting to care. About time, right? It's 2 weeks until the primary, which could have a dramatic impact on GOP fortunes now and into the future. Our lines in Fuego, we're going there. Quick context, we've been spinning off of the Denver Post editorial today aimed at Victor Marx. Was it intended to help him or hurt him? We've been through the specifics. We'll review those again, I'm sure, as we go to our great and patient callers, starting with Ash in Castle Rock. You're on the Dan Kaplis Show. Welcome, Ash.
1: Hi, Dan. Thanks for having me.
0: Sure.
1: Question for you. So you say it's a binary, right? The hero or villain, he's the most interesting man in the world, or he is a grifting con man. I agree with you. I think it is a binary. If that question were to be presented to a jury, say somebody that donated to the ministry sues, right? That's going into a civil environment where the preponderance of evidence is the standard, the 51% standard. Mm-hmm. We are having this conversation in a court of public opinion on a political matter. Why are you using the beyond a reasonable doubt standard to decide whether it's one or the other?
0: This is one of the greatest calls we've ever had. Ryan, can you save this call and replay it the next time I don't show up? I love the way you put this, and let me extend it and then answer your question. So if we're in a civil courtroom and the burden of proof is 51%, it's actually, as you know, just a hair beyond 50% preponderance, more likely than not. Then at that point, there's no doubt in my mind, as I've said on air in different ways, that Victor Marx would have to come forward with more on his side of the scale in order to convince that jury. I'm talking in a political context. So I love the way you set that up. That's absolutely brilliant. I think his accusers have come forward with enough that he would have to come forward with more to win the day on that. Now, could he? We'd find out. Now, you would expect in the course of a political race that he would, but hey, just again today, I reached out to his camp, and as everybody knows who's listened, I've been very, very nice to him on air, and I've sincerely enjoyed my time with he and his wife in studio and then on the phone. But once again, they declined to come on the show, so I don't think they're going to be coming forward with more in support of their position.
1: Okay, so may I be permitted to
0: yes.
1: follow up?
0: Yes. Oh, goodness, all day.
1: All right.
0: It's all about the follow-ups.
1: So if we have the binary,
0: yeah,
1: and we have on the one side all of, I mean, there's so much evidence. Ryan on his show has gone through every single aspect of the allegations against Victor Marx, right? You
0: several
1: have that
0: times.
1: On the one side. On the other side, we have a guy in the Denver Post article that affirms his story. Right?
0: Mm-hmm. Mm-hmm.
1: What else do we have?
0: Oh, you're asking for the whole thing at this point?
1: Well, no. Yeah. What else confirms the most interesting guy in the world story?
0: At this point, nothing that I've seen.
1: Right.
0: Yeah.
1: Okay.
0: You know, and Ash, I love the way you approach this. Let me say to you what I said to Barb, and I understand it may not matter to you. I respect that. But just for me personally, you know, you know, I know this is going to sound goofy because I obviously fall short of this, but I try to live in light of eternity. And if I'm going to go on air and say, this man right here, this guy, Victor Marx, he is a despicable fraud, before I would pronounce that on air, I would just need more. Now, in terms of resolving this in the brilliant context you laid out, for the sake of my vote in this election, I don't need any more. So that's where I'm at.
1: Right. I agree with you that the Denver Post article is likely to help Victor Marx, but only in as much as it solidifies, shores up the base of support he already has. I think his support is hemorrhaging. It's anecdotal. It's the evidence I can see with my eyes, but I used to have Victor Marx signs in my neighborhood, and I don't anymore.
0: That's fascinating because, as I was telling Barb, Senator Kirkmeyer, I think that there is a possibility right now that it's falling apart over there. But and that this will end up not even being close on election day. On the other hand, and this isn't meant to be wishy-washy, you know that's not my style, never has been for all these years on air, because we don't have polling, because none of the campaigns have been up on TV for a long period of time, et cetera. And the idea of Victor Marx is so appealing. Does he live up to that idea? It's another question. But the idea of Victor Marx is so appealing, I wouldn't be shocked to wake up election morning, the morning after the election, and find he's the nominee.
1: Oh, that's such a final point on the unaffiliated voters. Unaffiliated voters want change, Dan, and Democrats are not change. I think if unaffiliated voters break more for Democrats, it's only because this is the first competitive primary Democrats have had in a long time. But I think unaffiliated voters are many factions. They are not just two protest votes of the two parties.
0: That's another great point, Ash. I hope you call often, but I think we're going to find out in this election how many Republican-leaning unaffiliateds there are, because I think those are the only ones who are going to vote in the Republican primary. I think most of the others are going to say, and I hope they're wrong, that whoever wins the Dem primary is likely to be governor. I'm going to cast my one and only ballot there. We'll find out together. Hey, lines on fire, about to get to everybody else here on the Dan Kaplan Show.
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3: ABC News, I'm Dave Packer. A hospital employee allegedly shooting two co-workers at Wilmington Hospital in Delaware this afternoon. Manhunt this hour for the suspect. Hospital employee Brian Pfeffer.
4: Well, it was pretty scary. It was pretty intense. My prayers are out with everyone because it's pretty scary. You know, I've never been a part of anything like that.
3: David Karras with Wilmington Police.
5: Right now we still have officers from a number of agencies that are searching the building.
3: A plot thwarted by the FBI to use explosive drones to target buildings near the White House during the UFC match there on Sunday. Five people in custody. One person has been charged. President Trump in Europe continuing to tout his agreement with Iran. And during a podcast interview today, Vice President J.D. Vance said that Trump could release the text of the Memorandum of Understanding as soon as tomorrow. A federal judge has struck down an Idaho law that would have made it a criminal offense to use a bathroom designated differently from one's gender at birth. This is ABC News.
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7: Traffic traveling along the highways, especially tough, is I-25. Southbound I-25 jammed up through the tech center from 225 on down to Ridgegate. Had a couple of problems around C-470 and Ridgegate. Those have been cleared. Heavy traffic, I-25 and right of downtown. Speeds down to the teens. As a wreck northbound 225, ramped to westbound 70 in the right lane. Crash University at Bellevue. With traffic, I'm Susan Thielen.
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0: Barb Turkmeyer is probably the most qualified candidate of the entire herd. But because we have such a weird system, that, you know, now I'm really supporting closed primaries. And I would really love to see a closed primary that if you're not a Republican 6 months before the primary election, you don't get a vote in the primary election.
1: Well, Troy, really appreciate that. We're heading up on the end of the show. I do think, to Troy's point, we are going to find out in this election just how many Republican-leaning unaffiliateds there are, because I think that's all the unaffiliateds who are going to vote in the GOP primary, the Republican-leaners. Because I think other unaffiliateds are going to say, listen, whoever wins the Democrat primary is going to be governor. I hope they're wrong about that, but I think that's what they're going to conclude, and they're going to vote in the Democrat primary because they want to help choose the next governor. So I think we're going to have a real good feel for how many of these unaffiliateds are Republican, and then hopefully the Republican nominee can shock the world. Listen, it's going to be the weakest Democrat candidate in a long time because they're not going to have all that polis money to buy their way into office. The other thing here is that you're going to have a divided Democratic Party for lots of reasons we've talked about before. I did want to get to this text. It says, Dan, I don't believe that you truly think the Denver Post editorial helps Marx. With all due respect, I think you're blowing smoke to keep audiences tuned in. Fascinating text, because I know there are people in listeners who believe that some hosts do that. They say things they don't believe to generate controversy and make it more interesting. I have no doubt there are some hosts who do that. I don't know any of them, but I think there are some hosts out there who do that. I can tell you, bring in a polygraph and a stack of Bibles at the same time. Bring in our parish priest. Let's make it a trifecta. And I will look you in the eye and I will tell you, I have never done that. Not once. Decades on air. Never. Never would. Never would. You know, and it, for lots of different reasons, right? But I would never, ever do that. And that's the beauty of it, because when I say something, whether you agree or disagree, you know I truly believe it. And what you know with me is it's a back it up or pack it up. And by the way, I made up that saying. And so I back up what I say. And then you can decide whether I've built the case well enough. I don't say it unless I believe it, and then I back it up. And I laid out my case for why I believe the Post is actually trying to help Marx through this editorial. I understand the logic of those who disagree. And we will find out 2 weeks from tonight, Ryan. What do you think? Barb Kirkmeyer came on the show, said this race is the Marx campaign, I'm paraphrasing, is that effort's falling apart. Do you agree with that?
2: I don't see any positive momentum for him or his campaign at this point. Yeah. It's all been negative. I agree with Dick Wadhams on that.
1: Yes, it'll be very, very interesting to see down the stretch. Hey, thank you so much for your time today. Appreciate that. It's one of the most valuable things you have. Ryan does a great show tomorrow morning, as you know, at 6 a.m., 6:30 KHW Denver. It'd be fun to have Heidi Ganahl here tomorrow. She actually ran for governor, and give you her take on who's winning, who's losing, and why. That and much more tomorrow at 4 on The Dan Caplis Show.
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